0: Kylian Mbappe. We got the big one tonight. The big one all of Latin America and Central America has been waiting for. Mexico versus Ecuador coming up at 6 p.m. tonight from Mexico City, where apparently last night Mexican fans were banging drums and playing music all night long in front of the Ecuador Hotel before this game tonight. How about that?
1: Raptors nearing a deal to acquire Kawhi Leonard from the Clippers for Brandon Ingram. Grady Dick, 2 first-rounders and 2 second-rounders. It would reunite him with the team he won the title with in 2019.
0: Shane Waldron has been promoted to assistant head coach and pass game coordinator with the Jacksonville Jaguars, and Brandon Sorsby says he will not be suing the NFL. He will instead focus on clearing his name and preparing for the 2027 NFL draft.
1: So don't take Trevor Lawrence in fantasy is what you're saying.
0: No, not at all. Yeah. Not at all. Not at all.
1: NBA is going to hold a midseason NBA Cup championship game at Butler's historic Hinkle Fieldhouse on December the 11th.
0: You mentioned the LeBron thing yet, by the way? LeBron telling the Lakers he plans to play elsewhere in 2026-27, clearing the way for the rumors to become reality that he may join Steph Curry in San Francisco with the Golden State Warriors. All right, joining us right now on the radio show, Portland Sports Talk radio legend. He really, by the way, is the king of iHeartRadio, to be totally honest with you.
1: All right.
0: Yeah, nothing happens here without his say-so. Oh. Rip City Radio in Portland, our friend Chad Dewing, who basically, I'll just be honest with you, he's actually live on the air right now, but he's running a tape segment so he can come and call us.
1: Appreciate it.
0: Chad Dewing, how are you, pal? What's going on?
2: Hey, what's up, guys? Dick, Sakti, great to talk to you. And you're right. I actually set it up to where I could run audio so I could be on with you live in Seattle. So I'm double dipping right now. I like it.
0: Well, when you got to go, you let us know, all right? When the interview with whoever you're talking to is about to run out, just let us know and we'll let you go. But how concerned should Blazer fans be the Blazers are leaving Portland, man?
2: I don't think they should be concerned at all. I've never really thought that was a legitimate fear. The funding has been fast-tracked by the governor and the city, and now it's working through the council. I think they're going to get the approval, and once they do, I expect Dundon to sign an extended lease to keep the team in town once they get the funding in place for the Motor Center renovations. And so I think the Blazers are going to stay, and it's going to get a little bit nasty over the next few weeks with the rhetoric, but I think they're okay.
1: So talk about the level of public financial support that they're going to get. And do you need a new arena? You mentioned renovated. Now, we renovated the Coliseum. That didn't go well. We had to tear down the Key Arena and leave the roof to make it a viable NBA arena.
2: Well, it's not going to be, I think, that deep of a renovation. It's definitely going to need a major facelift. There's a lot of things internally that need to be done from the inside out with the piping and some of the structures of the building to get it up to par for today's world. But I think they'll do a lot of changes in terms of in the bowl for the fan experience in terms of, maybe open concourses and stuff. So it's going to be a major renovation, but I don't think anything that extreme. So we're probably looking at somewhere in the ballpark of, 600 to 800 million, but that they always come in low on their estimates. So we're probably looking at closer to $1 billion before it's all said and done.
0: Well, CPA was just over $1 billion. Why not just tear the damn thing down and build a whole freaking new arena?
2: Well, what Dundon has said is that he knows that, that the taxpayers are never going to approve funding for a brand new arena. But this is something that, that they're going to be able to do with the structure of the deal to be able to get the renovations done and make it more, plausible, feasible, for them to make money with a brand new arena that would be fine for years to come. But, yeah, they'll never I doubt that the city of Portland would ever approve the voters funding to support a brand new arena.
1: Now, Dundon, I thought he said he's not willing to chip in anything anymore.
0: He did.
1: I'm shocked that you're saying. I'm shocked the city of Portland is willing to do this for $800 million. I mean, certainly Seattle wasn't even close to willing to do it back in the day. So why are you so confident it is going to push through?
2: Well, because number one, the city of Portland owns the building. It was sold to them by Allen, I think, for $1. And so whether it's with Dundon or by themselves, they're going to have to, make the improvements that are necessary to the building if they want to continue to have events there moving in the future, even if the Blazers weren't there. But it's much easier to get it done if you've got a viable tenant in the Trailblazers. So the renovations are going to have to be done. You might as well get it done when you've got a willing partner who's going to be filling the arena and helping to bring in more acts with Tom Dundon and the Blazers. So they're going to have to get it done.
0: Well, Chad, doing Rip City, so when you say they're going to have to get it done, is this the city of Portland? Is this Multnomah County? Is this the state of Oregon? Like, you know, back in the day when Paul Allen bought the Seahawks, he said, look, I'm buying them, but only if the state of Washington chips in to help me fund the stadium. The guy was worth $1 zillion, and he was smart to get the state involved. It was, if it was only Seattle or King County, I don't know if this passes. So is this going to be a Portland thing, a state of Oregon thing? Where's this money coming from, and is it going to take a referendum to make it happen?
2: No, it's already been approved. It's coming from three different areas. It's coming from the state, the city, and the county. State and the city have already approved the funding, so now it's just only the county, which is a smaller portion of the total package that's going to come in. And so now the only thing that's left is the city council to approve their portion, and then once it's done, you'll have all three, the state, the city, and the county, on the same page. The governor's already signed off on it, as has the mayor, so now it's up to the council to get it done to improve the entire package. And so it's really, it's really close to being done, but we have an expanded council, I think, of 12 members. And of course, anytime bureaucracy and you got council members, they're trying to appeal to their constituents, so it gets a little bit messy and drawn out, like you would expect the bureaucracy to do. But yeah, once the county approves, then you'll have all three on board between state, city, and council.
1: Why is John Canzano so negative then? I mean, we're hearing from
0: that was going to be my question.
1: John is just thinking the bald-faced truth, man, is up to like 50% that this team's going to win, and here we're hearing from you that, you know, you're feeling pretty good about this. Like, so where is the disconnect between one side of the argument and the other side of the argument?
2: Well, I think that's a good question, and it's not just Canzano, and obviously I respect John, but I know that Bill Orem, columnist for the Oregonian, has been, you know, has attacked, you know, gone pretty hard after Dundon. I just get the sense that maybe Dundon, because of the way he communicates and the way that he's communicated about the project from the get-go, I think he's turned a lot of people off. And my guess is he just doesn't really give two F's about what people think about him. And so he doesn't have a PR team or people telling him what he should or shouldn't say. So when he comes out and says the things like, you know, hey, me buying the team is enough personal investment or putting enough skin in the game, I think he turns people off, and so that's caused people to take a run at him. I mean, and I know people who have talked to members of the council, and even though they're walking through it slowly, everyone I've talked to, I mean, I think this deal is going to get done. So I'm not concerned, even though there's some outcry from some people in the media. I just think that it's a process that's going to get done, and I expect the Blazers to sign at least a 20-year lease once that funding gets approved.
0: Okay, well, Chad doing with us, Rip City Radio in Portland. Hey, by the way, how much longer is left in your interview with Jerry Allen that you're running right now on the air? How much time?
2: I have exactly, Jerry Allen. 3 minutes and 40 seconds.
0: 3 minutes, perfect. Okay, so how pissed off would Portland Blazer fans be if the Blazers left Portland and moved to Seattle?
2: It's the worst possible scenario. If the Blazers were to leave town, I think there are Blazer fans that would be really pissed off, and they would mourn the loss if it went to like Memphis or some other, whatever town, pick your town, Kansas City. But if it goes to Seattle, people who have lived here their whole lives, they don't like Seattle. They feel like we're in the shadow of Seattle. They look at Portland as being their own, with their own culture, their own unique personality. So losing the Blazers to Seattle is like the worst case scenario. And it's always been a fear because of the Seattle connection with the Paul Allen family. So just knowing that that's a possibility drives people bonkers.
1: Last thing for me, the basketball side of things. Portland's in a different situation than the Sonics were in 2008. You got a good basketball team, but you just brought John Morant in, and you mentioned Bill Orem, the name. He said it was an affront to the fan base that John Morant was brought to the Portland Trailblazers. Do you agree with that? And furthermore, do you think it's Dundon trying to drive a wedge between the fan base and the franchise, or was it a savvy deal because you got him for nothing, basically?
2: Yeah, it's a savvy deal. The idea that it's the worst trade in franchise history is insane. That they had a Jeremy Grant contract, which was an albatross. They were able to unload along with Chris Murray, who's a non-factor. And a lot of people thought to get that Grant contract off the books, they're going to have to attach a pick. So to get those guys out and bring in Morant, who's got, you know, a potential high value because he's only 26 years of age, I think it's exciting. But honestly, right now, the move by itself makes no sense because they have five guards plus Denny Avdia, who was their primary facilitator last year. So everyone believes this is a precursor to a bigger move, possibly for Jaylen Brown, possibly for take your pick. There's a number of guys out there, but everyone believes it's a precursor to a bigger move that they're positioning themselves for that should come hopefully in the next couple of days.
0: All right, Chad, go back to your on-air conversation with Dante Moore that you're running now for the 18th time in the last 2 weeks on your show. And by the way, I'll tell you this, that we did do a segment a few weeks ago talking about if we do take the Blazers from Oregon, we're not stopping there. We're going to take the Tillamook Ice Cream Factory, every Voodoo Donuts you have. We're going to take the A-Crop and restart it up here.
1: 12th Valley, too, for the one.
0: Yep, and we're also taking the Oregon coast, too. You got nothing. We're going scorched earth, dude, if we take the Blazers, so you people know. So you better buck up.
2: Hey, let me tell you something. The only way people in Oregon could hate you more, Softy, is if the Blazers go to Seattle. That would be the one thing where they would just be done with you completely.
0: Am I the most hated person in Oregon, by the way, you think? Me?
2: As far as I know, yes.
0: Good. I like it. Let's keep it that way. All right, Chad, you're the man. Great stuff. Go back to your interview with the Timbers.
2: I'll never forget it when I said, hey, one last message you want to give to Duck fans before the game on Saturday. And you're like, yeah. Kiss my ass.
0: That's an oldie but goodie. All right, go back to your interview with the WNBA head coach, man. We'll talk soon.
3: He actually just dropped off.
0: He's gone.
3: Done.
0: Yeah, he's out of here. Got to get back on the air for his interview with who's the all-time Timber star, Diego Valeri, whatever the hell his name is. Is that the guy? Yeah, he's got to go back to that conversation on the air. See, you guys may not have noticed. I'm trying to think of a different Portland kind of sports figure every time I mention this because he is the king of replaying interviews on his show. The absolute king.
1: Well, we need to take advantage of that strategy.
0: We really don't, man. We really don't. Anyway, there's a sick, twisted part of me that hopes it happens, that we get the Blazers. I mean, can you imagine on that day? You'd be like, holy hell. Look what we just, they've got nothing on us. No matter what we do on the football field, on the basketball court, Big Ten, whatever, Oregon, UW, they will never, ever be able to get back what we just took from them.
1: If we were...
0: Jackson, you feel it too, don't you?
4: And we don't have to rebuild, guys. That's already a good basketball
0: That's exactly it.
1: That's a good
0: team. Right.
1: Now, if we weren't 99.7% of the way down the expansion road...
0: That's 0.6, don't exaggerate.
1: I would totally be... I would totally be with pirating the Portland Trailblazers.
0: Right.
1: But because we are 99.6% down the expansion road, I'm good taking the expansion team and letting Portland have their basketball team.
3: You don't want to just – you have the opportunity to put the knife in to those people down there. I don't know. I think it's different, too, because, like, Softy, you obviously hate the Oregon Ducks beyond belief. I obviously hate the Portland Timbers beyond belief. We have so much hate in our hearts for that state and that city. I don't know if you have that, Dick. Maybe you'll have that with the Storm versus their
1: – I don't know what the Ducks.
0: Do you hate the Fire?
1: I don't hate the Fire.
0: Well, you should.
1: Elise is their play-by-play person.
0: The hell with her.
1: Why would I hate the Fire? We haven't had a game. We've had one game against the Fire since 2002.
0: All right, if Portland launched a expansion NFL team this September, I'd hate him right now.
3: Yeah, right? There's an automatic rival.
0: That's right.
3: Like, the minute Portland got the WNBA team, Dick, I think you needed once a broadcast at least crack against Portland every single time. Because it's just instinctual. It's who we are.
0: Yeah,
3: they
0: true.
3: View that, themselves as across every sport, across every dimension of life.
0: That's right.
3: They think it's the little brother syndrome. But, like, you guys are little brother down there, and you better know your place, or else we're going to take your damn team.
0: You are the voice of the effing Seattle Storm. You should remind Elise Woodward every day that she's beneath you.
1: How?
0: Okay. Jeez. As the voice of the Portland Fire.
1: I'm going to stay out of this conversation.
0: No, you don't.
3: No, come on.
0: I'm dragging you in it.
1: We have won 4 championships.
0: Exactly.
3: Yeah.
1: But we won a couple with Elise on the call, though.
0: Yeah, you know what? She's gone, man. Just like the Bills are scrubbing OJ, scrub Elise.
1: Wow. Okay. All right, Elise, I did not say any of this.
0: That was Dick Fane. And his idea, she should be scrubbed from the record books for her role in taking the Portland job,
3: Did she get any rings for those championships?
0: Oh, of course she did.
3: Take them. Just
0: take them away.
1: I already got one.
0: Take them away, man.
3: No. Somebody else. Take them away from somebody else with the team.
0: She doesn't deserve them anymore, man. She's a freaking traitor taking the Portland job. No, I'm kidding.
3: Yeah, kind of.
0: I mean, there's going to be a rivalry, obviously, and it's great. I mean, let's face it. Right now, outside of the Timbers and the Sounders, which is big, but it's – how do I say this without pissing Jackson off?
3: And you're not.
0: It's big, but it's not what a Big Four sport has the potential to be, I think. NFL, Major League Baseball, NBA, whatever. So there is also a part of me that wants to get the NBA back in expansion form and then end up getting a championship before they have one, right? Like the Thunder getting a title before we got our team back.
1: Yes.
0: That hurts. There's a scar there for
1: no
0: that.
1: No question.
0: Right? So for what Chad said, it would be the worst possible outcome for the Portland Trailblazers to move to Seattle. How about if they stay in Portland, continue to be mediocre, we get a team back, and we win a title before they get one. Another one. They won in the 70s. I know that.
1: That's the best. That would be the best case.
0: Let's get a title back before them.
1: No, absolutely. And they're not going to win a title. What Portland has done is they have given themselves respectability with the roster they built.
0: Right.
1: They're a 48 to 50 win team.
0: Yeah.
1: They're a 6-7-8 seed in the Western Conference.
0: Right.
1: They're a good team. They are nowhere close to the Spurs or the Thunder, so they are light years away from a championship.
0: Yeah. Well, again, I mean, if you hit the lottery and you get the right guy,
1: that's right.
0: You never know.
1: That's
0: right.
1: But they're not going to be in the lottery.
0: I don't know, man.
1: Because they're too good.
0: Yeah.
1: They're going to be in the. They're going to be
0: purgatory.
1: They're going to be in that no man's land for the next
0: purgatory.
1: 4 or 5 years where they're winning 45 to 50 games and not getting any lottery picks.
0: Well, it's just, look, I mean, the whole sports landscape has changed so much in this city, right? Like, I mean, you got so many options now for people that we didn't have, Dick and I, Jackson did, growing up as kids, and it's great, right? It's great that we have this potential, you know, budding WNBA rivalry. We're going to have, hopefully, an NBA rivalry. We already have the MLS rivalry. We might even get a baseball rivalry one day down the road with Portland. That seems to be a little bit, I think, kind of pie in the sky that they would get all that down there. I don't think Portland's getting a baseball team, but, you know, if they keep their NBA team, then obviously we have the rivalry there with the new reboot of the Sonics. But it's just time for this thing to get taken more seriously in this corner of the country. I do agree with what a texter said earlier, the fact that in a three-state, four-state area, Washington, Oregon, Idaho, Montana, you've only got really, you got two states that have a major professional sports team. And one of them only has one team, and that's the Blazers. That should change.
1: Would you agree with this statement that...
0: No, totally disagree with that. Oh, sorry.
1: The gap between Seattle and Portland as a metropolis is much greater now than it was when we were growing up.
0: I mean, it feels like it, that we're much...
1: Absolutely.
0: We've skyrocketed past
1: it just
0: them.
1: Feels like Seattle is closer to the Bay Area now, and it was closer to Portland 30 years ago.
0: Yeah. I kind of like the old way, by the way.
1: Really?
0: When we weren't as big
1: when
0: as
1: when all
0: we
1: had
0: now.
1: Was Boeing?
0: Yeah, kind of. Yeah.
1: Nobody paid any attention to
0: I don't
1: us.
0: Give a damn. I don't like people. I'm getting to a point where I'm kind of like Petros. Too many people around here, man. Well, take the light rail. No, I'm not taking the light rail. I want to drive my freaking car. I don't want to take a bus. I don't want to take public transportation. And I don't want to sit in traffic for an hour. I'm getting crabby. And I don't give a piss who knows it or who criticizes me. I don't care anymore. I'm tired of people. There's too many people here. Too many.
1: Next contract, we do it all the shows from your house.
0: Yeah, I'm not doing the next contract. I'm tired of you, too. We're
1: going to
0: break.
1: How about that?
0: See ya. 521. Waxen Welts, is he coming in next segment? Jackson, you got a
3: Jackson
0: pee break
3: some
0: coming
3: tequila.
0: Up.
3: He needs tequila.
0: Right. Yeah, Jackson needs a shot of Hornitos and a pee break. Hey, we'll bring in Waxen to break down what happened today in the World Cup on 93.3 KJRF.
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10: From the Fox 13 Weather Center, I'm meteorologist Ilona McCauley. We're going to continue to see cloudy and cool conditions overnight tonight. Lows dipping into the upper 40s to low 50s. Continued cloudy for Wednesday with highs in the mid to upper 60s.
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4: Oh, I love it. I was going to ask you, where's the World Cup music? There it is. So dramatic, man.
31: It's good music. It's great music.
32: I had to take over for Jackson at the last second because he's drunk and couldn't play the bet himself. So,
4: well, let's
31: face it. He wouldn't know how to find the bet anyway.
32: Yeah, he wouldn't. He really wouldn't.
4: I think we can say this behind his back, but I don't really know what Jackson does for the radio.
32: I don't know either. Yeah.
4: So, Waxon, good to have you. Who knows where the hell Jackson is? You know, drunk.
32: Chug.
4: Passed out in the hallway somewhere, pissing his pants like usual this time of the day. So, good to have you with us here, Waxon, on the radio program. But let's first of all go back and talk about last night in the World Cup before we talk about what happened today on the pitch. Just an unbelievable night of action, dramatic action all over the World Cup, man, from Mexico to America, Paraguay upsetting Germany. Morocco takes out the Netherlands, man. That was a hell of a night, and it shows that this tournament in some ways is kind of wide open.
32: It really is. God, that was such a great day of soccer. I mean, Brazil needing a last-second winner against Japan. That was, really great game. Japan so disciplined, and Brazil ends up getting a last-second. You got Paraguay with a massive upset. I mean, Paraguay's done nothing in their World Cup history. They've missed 3 World Cups in a row.
4: Right.
32: Germany's been a mess since winning the whole thing in 2014.
4: Yeah.
32: So that was incredible. And then, yeah, Morocco, Netherlands. I mean, we could talk about that for centuries. That'll be what game that I think is remembered for quite a long time for what was probably the best, worst penalty kick shootout ever.
31: Why are these underdogs hanging in games to force penalty kicks and sometimes win penalty kicks, despite the fact they're hanging on to the ball like 22% of the time.
32: I mean, that's the game, right? I mean, that's the whole thing is we realize that we are a worse team. There's no other way that we can be in this except for to be very, very stout defensively, be right. very disciplined. I mean, guys, the Sounders in 2016 against Toronto, very clearly, Toronto, who had set the points record in Major League Soccer history, were the better team. They had Sebastian Giovinco, Josie Altidore, Michael Bradley, all of their stars. And the Sounders said, okay, we're in your house. We're just going to sit back. We're not going to have a shot on goal. We're just going to do what we can, and we're going to beat you in penalties. And I think that showed, obviously, by winning the title. You're seeing it. Japan nearly did a great job by getting to extra time against Brazil if it weren't for that winner. Paraguay did it to perfection. And then Sweden tried it against France today and just got run over by maybe the best team in the entire tournament.
4: Right. Yeah, let's talk about that. Kylian Mbappe, 2 goals today for France. They thumped Sweden, as you said, 3-0. So they're moving on to the round of 16. I think you've always said, Waxon, since this tournament started, I mean, Jackson tried to deny it. He doesn't know what the hell he's talking about, but you've said all along that France might be your favorite to win the whole thing.
32: Yeah, Jackson's an idiot and chose Spain. He's a real dumbass. Here myself, France is absolutely, and I'm with Brian Schmetzer, we're the smart ones. France is absolutely the team to beat. I mean, they showed why you can't just sit back against the best teams. You can't do what Paraguay did against the best. Because you have absolute superstars, and Dembele was great. Mbappe, obviously, now 17 goals. That entire team, it's going to be really hard, honestly, guys, for anybody to stop them. And now they get to go up against Paraguay in the next round. That's a cakewalk for them. They can almost already start looking ahead to the semifinals. I mean, it's that, I wouldn't say easy for France, but they have quite a friendly road, at least all the way through Morocco to the quarterfinals. But that'll be a decent test. But, yeah, France is just, they're a behemoth.
31: Mbappe, unbelievable. What is he, 27 years of age, something like that? I mean, where will he end up in the greatest of all-time conversations, do you think, when this is all said and done?
32: It's a great question, Dick.
31: Thank you, Waxon.
32: I think that he will find himself somewhere between, say, 10 to 15 when it's all said and done. I mean, at the end of the day, it really will come down to how many of these things does he win. When you play where he plays, you know, you're not in the English Premier League. Does he eventually go join a Premier League team and take that to the next level? I don't know, but I'm not sure if he needs that. But how many World Cups will he win? If he wins it again this year, then suddenly in your first 3 World Cups, you've already become the number 2 and perhaps what ends up being number 1 World Cup scorer ever. And you have won 2 World Cups. You've gone to 3 finals if he wins it this year. Maybe he's already in the top 10 conversation after this year.
4: Right.
32: I just need to see him prolonged. I need to see him do it for another 10 years. The question is France going to be good enough for the next 10 years for him to continue with those numbers?
4: Well, let's talk about tomorrow, right? We're going to carry the game. Pre-match at 4:30, kickoff at 5. In L.A., is that right? SoFi Stadium with the U.S. of A. and Bosnia-Herzegovina. Waxon, you're actually taking tomorrow off because Mrs. Waxon Welts is having a little bit of a procedure, so you'll be with your lovely wife. This will be your final time to go on the air and break down tomorrow night. Tell us what we should be looking at and how concerned should we be about an upset like we just saw last night.
32: Exactly. It just kind of fits in with the conversation we've been having, guys. It's like we know Bosnia. They're probably going to sit back. They're probably going to be disciplined defensively. They're going to wait. And then can the United States do what France did today? Do they have the quality to find those passing lanes, to find the opportunities, and to drop what they should on them? Because Bosnia is going to play defensively. They're going to play for the set pieces. They're a big team. They're a physical team. They're going to want to win 1-0 on a corner kick in the 89th minute. That's going to be Bosnia's whole game plan. Can the U.S. quality with Christian Pulisic, with their stars like Tyler Adams and Weston McKennie, can those midfielders find those lanes to get to Balogun and get to your attackers and find the goal? That's going to be the grand question that, and if we don't see it in the first 45 minutes and it's 0-0 going into halftime, Asafi, I'm real concerned.
4: By the way, just a quick correction on my part. The game is at Levi's in Santa Clara, not in L.A.
32: Right.
4: Tickets are going for $1,300 to get in the door for that game tomorrow. That seems and the round of 16
31: cheap.
4: Game next Monday in Seattle, if they do make it, is now under $1,800. So
31: really?
4: I don't know. I mean, maybe it goes up right. and it skyrockets after a win, but feels like the market was a little fat, and maybe there's some value out there if people want to head to the game next Monday.
31: Seriously.
4: By the way, the is it Belgium and Senegal tomorrow?
32: It is
4: that right? Jackson
32: yes.
4: and Seattle. You get in the door for that game tomorrow for under $500 at venuekings.com.
32: Wow. That's
4: right
32: bad. Senegal is not a great team or anything, but they used to be a great team. That's a right. fun game. That'll be interesting.
4: Well, just to say that you went to a World Cup.
32: Yeah.
4: $400 to get in the door right now.
32: Yeah.
31: Wax, and last thing for me, there's a lot of talk about shootouts, and everybody's got their opinions on shootouts, yeah. right? We should keep playing until the guys die. We should keep taking guys off the field until they get to one-on-one soccer, like all sorts of stuff.
4: How about that for an idea?
31: What do you think?
4: First team that loses a player.
31: First team that collapses.
4: That guy's now dead. Game over. U.S. wins.
31: So are any of those ideas good, or do you like it exactly the way it is?
32: I don't like it how it is. This is one of the few things that Drunk Jackson and I actually agree on. I don't like the penalty kicks. I think it's just too basic, too simple, too random. It's not a coin flip, but, God, sometimes it does feel like that. I don't like any of the other ideas, though. MLS had this thing that they did where the players started a further ways out. They didn't start from the spot. They started a ways further out, and they ran towards goal, and the goalkeepers could actually come out of their goal and attack the go against the attacker and like come out and go one-on-one and make it a true one-on-one battle. And that added a lot of elements of strategy and different things to it. It was very fun to watch. I would love to see that get adopted, if anything else, because at least that gives the goaltender a little bit of, I guess, choice and strategy in the matter of, am I going to come out? Which way am I going to come out at? All of that. And
31: right.
32: I don't know. Like I just don't like the way it's set up right now. It's just too simplistic for me.
4: Waxon, great job.
31: Way to go, dude.
4: Enjoy your time off. Best to the wife of Waxon, and get Jackson back on the bus. He's got to come back and run the show next segment. So go find him down the hall.
32: Okay.
4: All right? Pick him up.
32: Okay.
4: Pick him off. Get him a new pair of pants and get him on the air. We'll get a break. We're at the 520 Bar and Grill in Bellevue. Our cockamamie hardball pregame show set the lineups tonight for game 2 of 4 of 3, against the Angels. Hear from the skipper, Dan Wilson, next on 93.3 KJRF.
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10: From the Fox 13 Weather Center, I'm meteorologist Ilona McCauley. We're going to continue to see cloudy and cool conditions overnight tonight. Lows dipping into the upper 40s to low 50s. Continued cloudy for Wednesday with highs in the mid to upper 60s.
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0: and it's good because it's at home where he's got a 5-0 record and a 2.01 ERA as opposed to his 1-6 and 6.38 ERA on the road. So we get the good woo versus the bad woo tonight, hopefully at T-Mobile Park. Here's Dan Wilson before tonight's game 2 of 3 against the Angels.
1: Yeah, game two before the off day. You know, a good one last night and building momentum from that. And, you know, Brian Wu on the hill for us today. You know, do want to take a minute to mention that, you know, Brian, you know, anytime our guys do stuff, you know, in the community, it's important. I think particularly with Brian today on the day of a start, feeling, you know, the compassion that he has for the kids here at Children's Hospital and doing a reverse signing. And I thought just really cool. And all the support he got from his teammates as well. So, just a really, you know, cool moment, I think, for Brian and for the guys who, you know, were kind enough to go down there. So just a really cool event for everybody, and always great to see that. And the way these guys can impact the community, I think, is ultimately the importance of what they do. So really cool. A little bit different lineup. Dom and Rails just needing a day here, I think, to be able to get today and then the off day as well, and hopefully get them some really good rest here as we pick up towards the end of the week. They'll be ready to roll. So that's a chance for us to give Randy a DH day too. And Weston Wilson will be right field tonight. So get a chance to get him some at-bats and ready to get game 2 of the series.
2: Dan, if push comes to shove, could you use Dom for a pinch hit tonight if you needed it?
1: Likely not. Just trying to preserve again that full day and then the full day tomorrow, give him a chance to get as much healing in here as he can, so that he's strong going into the break.
2: Looks like you think you're going to be able to avoid an IL stand with Luke then, or you're going to have to
1: get an IL? Yeah, I think getting the rest that we can here on a day-to-day basis. Being smart about that, I think will definitely allow us to keep him off the aisle.
3: With Randy, is it just a matter of getting him off his feet?
1: Randy, he and Julio play so much out on the outfield, and a chance, with Randy, having had the hamstring a little earlier, a chance for him to, get a little bit of a break today and be more of the DH. I think whenever we can get these guys as much rest as we can, we're going to try to do that, and this was a good day for that.
4: Is it also a good look to get Randy out there? Get Randy on the DH, just in case, like, you want to do some different changes when Donovan comes back or anything like that?
1: It's more today about Randy getting some rest on his hamstring and getting a chance to rest his legs a little bit. I think as BD comes back, yeah, obviously we'll have to take a look at a lot of different things and jumble things up a little bit. Today just a chance for Randy to get a little off his feet a little bit.
5: It's about that rough start that Brian had last time. How's he handling himself mentally here in the last few days?
1: Brian was one of the best pitchers in this league, if not the best. I think he's in a good spot. Every time he goes on the mound, he's ready to attack. He's focused. He's dialed in. He puts the work in between his starts. So I know that's where he gets his confidence. Don't expect anything different from Brian Wu tonight.
0: So Brian Wu, like we said, 5-0 with a 2.0 ERA at home. He's allowed 10 earned runs, Dick, in 45 innings at home. 6 of them came in one game against Kansas City.
6: Wow.
0: So the other 39, he's allowed 4 earned runs in 6 starts. In 6 of his 7 starts, he's allowed 4 earned runs at home. That is unbelievable, man. And that, by the way, is for a .92 ERA. You take out the one game against Kansas City,
6: yep,
0: and Brian Wu's got a .92 ERA at home.
6: Yeah, he's the least of our worries. And he won't be a 6-plus ERA on the road in the second half of the season. We know that. It'll come down.
7: Now, and if he is, I'd cut him, to be honest.
6: Yeah, well, I'd piggyback him. Actually, but this is...
0: Every now and then he can do a funny. Every now and then.
6: You know what's really irritating, though, is while I was listening to Dan there, I was checking how many times have the Mariners actually gone back-to-back with 5 or more runs in a game.
0: Yeah.
6: That was only the 7th time
0: That's
6: last
0: That's amazing.
6: Time.
0: Back-to-back.
6: Back-to-back.
0: Not back-to-back-to-back.
6: No, back-to-back-to-back, I think it's only happened twice.
0: Oof.
6: And back-to-back-to-back-to-back,
0: right.
6: It's only happened
0: right.
6: One time.
0: Yeah.
6: So we're in an epic level of offense here, Dave, where we've had two games in a row.

0: where he scored five runs. It's
1: that just
0: amazing.
1: Reminded me of the Tom Emanski, Fred McGriff commercial. Back to back to back AAU national champions. How about we score five runs in back to back to back games? We're going to break. Brian Schmetzer will talk about great games back to back last night in the World Cup. Get his thoughts on the World Cup so far coming up on 93.3 KJRF.
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1: All right, boys and girls, here we go. Headlines on a Tuesday night live from the 520 Bar and Grill right here in Bellevue, brought to you by our friends at Frost Brewed Coors Light. As cold as the Rockies, Mariners back at it again tonight against the LA Angels. Brian Wu against Jose Soriano. The Mariners have made one move, recalling reliever Cole Wilcox from AAA and sending Josh Simpson down to Tacoma.
0: Did you know that Serena Williams played in Wimbledon today?
1: No, but I knew she was making a comeback. I didn't know she played today, though.
0: She did, and she lost in three sets to someone named Maya Joint. Her first appearance to the court since the 2022 U.S. Open.
1: Maya Joint is actually her first and middle name. Her last name is Hertz, by the way.
0: Maya Joint. That's pretty good.
1: I like that.
0: That's not terrible.
1: LeBron James telling the Lakers he plans to play elsewhere next year. And the Raptors are nearing a deal to bring Kawhi Leonard back to Toronto from the Clippers, where he won the NBA title in 2019.
0: NFL teams today were informed that Brendan Sorsby will not be pursuing any further litigation regarding his entry into the NFL, and he will focus on the 2027 draft.
1: World Cup scoreboard, Mexico-Ecuador coming up at 7 o'clock tonight. Norway doubles up the Ivory Coast 2-1. France spanking Sweden 3-0 behind two goals from star Kylian Mbappe. Don't forget, tomorrow we're going to have the USA and Bosnia-Herzegovina pre-match show at 4:30, kickoff from Santa Clara at 5 o'clock tomorrow night. But joining us right now on the radio show for his weekly World Cup analysis, the head coach of your Sounders FC, Brian Schmetzer. Brian, you got to be loving this World Cup so far, man. How about it, buddy?
19: I'm living the dream right now because, I mean, there's so many good soccer games on. 520 yep. Bar and Grill, you can go down the barge, you can go to your local Jalisco's if you want to watch Mexico tonight. You can go to, you know, any bar or grill anywhere in Seattle. They're probably showing World Cup games.
1: No doubt. Well, let me ask you this. How often do you venture out to a soccer bar, like incognito, put the glasses, the funny mustache on, the whole thing, the, you know, pull the hat down so nobody notices who you are? How often do you go out and just mingle with the common folk and watch the World Cup at a bar, man?
19: Well, I do that. I mean, I'm kind of a guy that likes to hang out with the regular folk, and, you know, it's good. I mean, in the parade, when we won in 2019, I jumped off the bus and walked with the fans. I thought that was pretty cool. You know, it's stuff that I like to do. you know, I was at a bar to watch the last one of the Mexico games in the previous rounds. I'm trying to figure out where I'm going to go to watch U.S. versus Bosnia, because look, we're going to be at the earlier game, Belgium Senegal, here in Lumen or Seattle Stadium. We're going to do that tomorrow afternoon. But I mean, I'm going to walk around town and find just a little local hangout to watch U.S. play Bosnia.
0: Brian, we've seen a lot of upsets, not just in the group stage, but also yesterday in the knockout round. What's your explanation for that?
19: Well, penalty kicks. I mean, it sure as heck didn't seem like Germany practiced their penalty kicks. That was disappointing. I mean, that was like seriously disappointing. So, you know, I think the games are a little tighter. You can look at some of the games this morning. You know, Norway, France is coming on now. You know, it's just been a little bit tighter, a little bit slower. You know, Netherlands favored over Morocco, but Morocco's a good team. I don't know if I would have called that an upset. Same with Brazil yesterday. Look, Japan was one of my dark horses, and, you know, Brazil, you know, finally got it done at the end of the game. But, Dick, the games are tight. Anything can happen. You can't let off your concentration at any point in time. The teams are so good. The players are so good. They'll make you pay.
1: Yeah, well, let's talk about last night for a little bit, because I really got into the Paraguay game with Germany, yeah. Morocco, Netherlands. My wife was loving it. We were loving the shootout, the penalty kicks, and there's a lot of people that don't like it, right? I mean, even Alexi Lalas is on Fox Sports last night trying to explain to people, hey, man, there's scouting that goes into this. There's skill that goes into this. This is not just a throwaway. I thought it was really interesting, Brian, watching the Morocco game where the Moroccan goalkeeper, I mean, I think a lot of fans in their mind's eye, they think of a goalkeeper in a shootout kind of diving to his left or his right, but this guy's standing up as if he knew that the scouting report said to him, hey, this guy likes to, you know, go top shelf here. So, I mean, tell us about that. How much scouting, how much preparation, how much execution planning goes into something like that versus the rest of the match?
19: Well, I can only tell you what we do. I mean, I don't know what each individual club does, but Tom Dutcher, when we go up in a knockout tournament, he will go over all of the penalty kick shooters of our opponent to kind of get a list together. And look, there's still a little bit of, you know, guys can favor the right side and, you know, say out of 10 penalties, if he's the number one penalty kick taker, out of 10 penalties, he goes to his right side maybe 6 or 7 times. That doesn't mean he can't go to his left. So right. Steph or Andrew, they got to read body language of the shooter, but there is a lot of, you know, odds and statistical data that Tommy will go over with the goalkeepers. And, you know, we have notes. I mean, we got notes. You know, goalkeepers will keep the notes. You've seen some of that stuff in years past. The goalkeeper yesterday for Paraguay, when he made that save standing up, that's absolutely, I think, a little bit of, yeah, the guy's going over here, but it's also instinctual. I mean, he had a great performance.
1: So for those that don't like it, right, for those that say, what are we doing? We just played 90 minutes, now we're playing another 30, and this is the way we're going to settle this? This is ridiculous. For people that have that take, what do you say to them?
19: Well, I say there's no other better solution. I mean, we can't go like golden goal in hockey and take players off the ice. And yeah, you can't do that in our sport. And so we have to end it somehow. And, you know, you don't want to end it on, okay, this team had 8 corner kicks and the other team only had 1. I mean, there's been some things that I've seen in years past, some ideas that come across like that. But look, nobody likes friendly kick shootouts because it kind of favors the underdogs a little bit sometimes. There's more pressure on the team that's supposed to win. But I like the drama.
0: What do you tell your shooters in PKs? Do you tell them, hey, you're gonna aim at this quadrant of the net, regardless of what the goalie does? Or we've seen guys approach the ball and kind of hesitate based upon what the goalie does and kind of and try to fake him out. What do you tell your shooters to do?
19: My shooters, Dick, it's a great question. I let those guys kind of make their final decisions on their own, because, yes, you are absolutely correct. Some guys step up. They already have it in their mind. They know what they're going to do. And if you hit it with enough pace, even if the goalkeeper guesses correctly, if you can place a ball along the floor, or if you can place a ball in the upper corner of the net on either side of the goalkeeper, chances are the pace of your shot, he's not going to get it. But there are guys that like to look, because goalkeepers like to kind of do the, they'll go one way and then dive the other. So there's some trickery there. And some guys will wait till the last possible second, see if the goalkeeper moves first, and then they'll go on the opposite side. But that's, yeah, that's their personal choice. I tell them, pick your spot, hit it. That was my preferred way of doing it when I was a player.
1: Gotcha. Well, Brian Schmetzer, Sounders FC head coach, who's now turned into our World Cup insider, by the way, basically because nobody else would do it, and he's doing it for free. So we appreciate that. But you mentioned the Canada game, right? Now Morocco gets Canada for a shot, obviously, to move on. Can they do that? Give us a breakdown of the Canada-Morocco game on the 4th of July.
19: Well, that was, look, Jesse Marsh has had his distractors because of his, you know, antics on the sideline and, you know, stuff like that. He's an emotional guy. Canada is a good team. And look, South Africa was very, very good. I mean, that was, you know, it's one of those African nations that have been doing really well in the tournament. They made one mistake and Canada made them pay. So Morocco's a little bit different beast, you know, semifinalists from the last World Cup. That'll be a tough match for Canada, but look, they're one of the home countries. I mean, let's see if a bunch of Canadians will come down and you know, support their team.
0: Who's impressing you outside the elite of the elite? Let's take the top two or three teams in the world out. And who do you think really has an outside shot to win this thing that surprised you and pleasantly surprised you the last couple of weeks?
19: Well, look, Morocco is going to be there. I would say that, you know, if Norway can continue to keep Holland sharp, you know, he's the best striker. He is the best striker in this competition. You know, Belgium started slow, our hosts here, but I was talking to Rudy earlier today, and they're full of confidence coming first in the group. And, you know, they got Senegal and then possibly the U.S., which they've, you know, which they dispatched us pretty good earlier on in a friendly. So there's a couple of teams that still, you know, are out there. Colombia looked pretty good. I mean, you just never know, Dick.
1: Yeah, well, let's talk about this game coming up tomorrow. We're going to carry the game, right here on 93.3 KJRFM, 4:30 pre-match, Brian. Kickoff at 5, Bosnia-Herzegovina against the Americans for the right to come back to Seattle, right, on the 6th of July. Mm-hmm. So I get a little nervous, and that a lot of people are just waking up assuming this is a cakewalk and it's done, and we'll see the Americans next Monday in Seattle. What's your take on it?
19: Well, I hope that's not the case in the coach's room or in the team meal tonight, or, you know, whatever the U.S. is doing to prep for the game. They've right. got to make sure that the message there is Bosnia is a good team. They've got some experienced players. You know, one of their guys, 40 years old, scores a bunch of goals. They don't want to leave it to penalties. They don't want any of that. So the U.S. has to take the home field advantage. Look, there's going to be thousands and hundreds of thousands of people supporting the team, you know, down in the Bay Area, all across the country. You know, everybody's going to be watching this game, so they need to use that to motivate themselves. And then they got to make plays. You know, that was still one of my favorite things from the Pete Carroll days. You know, guys have to make plays. Pulisic, he's going to play. I can feel it. He's got to make some plays. McKinney, they got to make plays. The defense, they got to stand up. They got to make sure that they're on their A game.
0: Well, I'm very nervous because I've seen way too many of these underdogs in this tournament just kind of bunker in, force a close, low-scoring game, have like 24% possession, and yet they're going to shootouts. So how do you maximize scoring opportunities when the other team realizes, hey, we're probably undermanned and we're going to turn this into a muck fest?
19: So the first thing I tell our teams when we play against teams that pack it in or park the bus is that every time there's a transition moment when the ball turns over and you get the ball, that your vision is always first pass has to go forward and bypass as many of your opponents as possible before they can get set up into their preferred defensive position. And so I'm hoping, again, that the U.S. is going to message that to their players. And that doesn't mean play rushed or anything, but your vision, you have to make it a decision. If you win the ball and immediately just do the same thing your opponent does, just, okay, we're going to keep the ball now, without looking at least towards the goal, then you're doing yourself a disservice. So I'm hoping that the U.S. plays on the front foot and they get a couple chances early, gets the crowd into it, put some pressure on the Bosnian players.
1: Yeah, well, Brian Schmetzer is with us. I know that you're keeping a keen eye, too, on Mauricio Pochettino, the head coach of the U.S. men's team, who, I don't know if you saw this or not, apparently there was a story, right, guys? He was offered a deal for 2030, yep, and he hasn't turned it down or accepted it yet. I think the general maybe take is that he's not going to do it in 4 years from now. Could you see him staying on, number one, after this tournament as the head coach of the U.S. men's team, or do you think he might be a one-and-done for these guys?
19: Well, he certainly has options. I mean, he is a big enough name, big enough personality. He's coached at some of the biggest clubs in the world, so he has options. I think he's playing it cool. I think he's playing it smart. I mean, look, I didn't mind that the U.S., you know, threw something out there. It's a little bit of a distraction, you know, because, look, this tournament isn't over yet, so there's some people that can say, hey, this is just turning into a little bit of a sideshow. I think it's just that, hey, U.S. Soccer wanted to say, you know what, we have confidence in you and we want you to stay. It's still his choice. How that affects the players, I think all the players, you know, like Pochettino. I think they're on a high right now. So, you know, I didn't mind it in some ways, but I don't think he's going to accept anything until after this tournament's over.
0: What are his greatest strengths that you appreciate?
19: Well, I love these a motivator, because we've heard him speak, and I've had some of his assistants here in Seattle when they were here, when they were visiting, and they talk about passion. You know, in Argentina, where they came from, Miguel Agostino and Pochettino, you know, and some of his staff, you know, playing for the Argentinian national team is, you know, bigger than actually playing for your club team. And they really truly believe that. That's not just words up on a whiteboard. They actually really believe that. So him getting the American players to believe, to get them to really fight for their country, I think that's been one of his greatest strengths.
1: Yeah, well, Brian Schmetzer is with us. And, Brian, I think a lot of people are curious about your take on the World Cup, obviously, which is why we're having you on. But you got a squad that's a couple weeks away from getting back on the pitch against Portland on the 16th. Tell us what the guys have been up to. You guys got some group threads going, talking smack about the World Cup. What's happening with the hometown team, man? Come on.
19: Well, I know. So tomorrow we have training, but guess what, Softy? I gotta start training an hour earlier because a lot of the guys are, you know, going to the same game. I mean, they want to be fans too. And, you know, we don't have any pools up in the locker room or anything, but they're talking soccer 24 hours a day, 7 days a week. I mean, all these games are so exciting. And, you know, there's some guys that have played with some of the guys. You know, there's a kid on the Bosnian team that played for the New England squad in MLS. So there's talk all the time about soccer and our sport and some of the games that have been going on.
1: Well, I got to tell you, man, I totally agree with Dick. This tournament has been wacky so far. I mean, upsets are coming out of nowhere. Nothing's guaranteed for anybody, but we got into a conversation yesterday on the show, Brian, about the U.S. men's team. Somebody had mentioned on social media if they play in the World Cup final, there'd be like 50 million people watching. And I said, that number's way off. It'd be way more than 50 million people. It would approach Super Bowl caliber levels, I think, if they made a run like that.
19: I mean,
1: do you agree with that? That it would be like Miracle on Ice fervor if they could make the final? And you know what? Honestly, is something like that even remotely possible for this team right now, or does that sound just completely ridiculous in your mind?
19: Well, I mean, look, why not? I mean, it kind of sounds ridiculous because we don't have that history yet. But look, nobody would have thought that Morocco could have got to a semifinal and come within a shootout of, you know, making a final in Qatar last year or last time the World Cup was there. Why not? And I'm telling you, even if, look, let's not push the cart in front of the horse. We got to get half Bosnia, but U.S. comes up here to play, there'll be 50 million people watching that round of 16 game up here in Seattle. Yep. Another chance to showcase our city and the way we support our team. So that would be a massive, massive thing. I'm with you. It'd be Super Bowl caliber, and then maybe even more if the U.S. made it to a final.
1: No doubt. All right, man. Hey, enjoy the game tomorrow. I know you'll be in the stands for the Belgium-Senegal game. Obviously, yep. The winner will get the Americans. So have fun tomorrow, and then hope to see you, obviously, here back on the 6th of July for that round of 16 game, pal.
19: We'd love it. Okay, Southie. Take care.
1: All right, you're the best. Coach. Brian Schmetzer with us on the radio show, man, breaking this whole thing down. I don't know. I mean, I've got to gotten into it more than I thought I would even. The penalty kicks, there's a part of me I think doesn't like it. There's also a part of me that thinks it's dramatic as hell, and the pressure is unbelievable. I mean, what do you guys think?
0: You like it? I like it because you've given the teams a requisite chance to score.
1: Right.
0: You've given them 30 extra minutes.
1: Correct.
0: I mean, what do you want them to do, play 90 extra minutes?
1: Well, you know Millen's take, just keep taking one guy off the pitch.
0: Yeah, I mean, but
13: they
0: honestly,
13: still have the stamina for that.
0: I mean, but honestly, and two, people call this gimmicky.
1: Right.
0: Taking a player off the pitch is more gimmicky than having a shootout. Mm-hmm. So, I mean, I don't hate the idea that Millen has, but it's not less gimmicky than doing a shootout.
1: Well, let me throw an idea at you guys, because this is going to sound ridiculous, but they're basically doing it in college football right now. So when they go to overtime in college football, they eliminate one end of the field, right? You go from the 35 in or whatever it is, right? What if they did this? Because your point, Jackson, is about the stamina, correct?
13: Yes.
1: How long is the pitch from one end to the other? How long?
13: It obviously changes from field to
1: right
13: field,
1: now,
13: but yeah, it's over 100 yards.
1: 100 yards. What if you made it 50 yards, right? And you just said, all right, this is going to be like indoor soccer from the 1980s style.
0: Yeah. Even more gimmicky than the other.
1: Yeah, yes, but that's what gimmicky. But college football's doing it right now.
13: Yeah.
1: When college football decided we're going to give each team the ball from the 25-yard line, everybody at that point in time said the exact same thing. This is ridiculous. This is gimmicky. What are you doing? Sooner or later, everybody gets used to everything, right? We all know that. The DH was gimmicky. The runner on second base was gimmicky. The pitch clock was gimmicky. All this stuff. Everything has got to start somewhere. So, look, I'm not saying I'm a fan of it. I'm just saying that for those that say there's no other possibility, I think there are a lot of ideas that you could go to, but nobody wants to do it. So, anyway, look, Dick, I'm with you. I don't mind the shootout, the penalty kicks at all. I think it's unbelievable just to think about a goalkeeper staring down a player, right, and just that look in their eye.
0: Some of the most memorable moments in World Cup final history have come
1: unbelievable.
0: In shootouts.
1: Unbelievable, man. Yeah, it was so fun last night watching that stuff. All right, we'll continue from the 520 Bar and Grill in Bellevue on a busy Tuesday. Great spot to watch the World Cup, man, for every game right here. Here on 93.3 KJRFM.
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22: 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Hey, girl. 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
28: From the Fox 13 Weather Center, I'm meteorologist Ilona McCauley. We're going to continue to see cloudy and cool conditions overnight tonight. Lows dipping into the upper 40s to low 50s. Continued cloudy for Wednesday with highs in the mid to upper 60s.
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10: This ball is really shot deep. Center field. Wow, that's a big time home run. Cole Young. He just absolutely obliterates this. It hits off the scoreboard. Multi-homer game, Cole Young.
1: You ever watch Rory McIlroy drive a golf ball, by the way?
13: Of course.
1: And you ask yourself, how does a guy at that size hit the ball that far?
13: Yep.
1: How the hell does a guy that's 5'10", a buck 85, hit a ball that far off the Hit It Here Cafe in right field? Cole Young is joining us right now from T-Mobile Park to answer that question. Cole, is that the longest ball you think you've ever hit in your baseball career? Tell me it was.
18: I don't think it was. I think it was, there was one last year I thought I hit pretty well. I think it was against the Rangers in around August, but no, I definitely got that one good, and obviously that felt great.
13: Well, Cole, congratulations. You've had a heck of a season so far, and I just want to know what the communication that you have with Dan and the rest of the coaching staff as far as like where you and Colt hit in the lineup, because every single day I look at the lineup, I'm like, why is Cole Young down at the bottom? Why is Colt Emerson down at the bottom? You're better hitters than that. So are they just trying to work you in slowly into the bigs? Because you two are not 8-9 hitters or 7-9 hitters in this league.
18: Yeah, I mean, I just show up to the field and I just look at the lineup, and wherever I'm hitting, I'm just ready to compete. That's honestly everything that goes into it. I just show up, you know, do my routine and everything, and then just check the lineup around 3 o'clock and just ready to go wherever I am.
1: Well, the partnership that you form with Colt Emerson, and it makes it obviously easy to see because you guys are playing right up the middle together at second base and shortstop. Talk about that. Talk about kind of how tight you guys have become and playing with him, you know, next to him every day at second base and shortstop. What's your relationship like with him on and off the field, man?
18: Yeah, it's great. I feel like we have a lot in common. Just, you know, high school picks. We're both young and in the big league, so we just have a lot in common, you know, on and off the field. So it's been so much fun as soon as he got called up, and it's really fun to, you know, share the middle of the infield with him, and it's honestly just really cool to watch him play the infield as well. It's, you know, the plays he makes is pretty insane, you know, especially like how young he is, and just the attitude he brings every day too. It's impressive to watch, and yeah, it's awesome.
13: Well, along those lines, I don't know if you've ever heard of the names Alan Trammell and Lou Whitaker. Have you ever heard of Alan Trammell and Lou Whitaker, Cole?
18: Yeah, I think I've heard of the names.
13: Okay, like 1980s middle infield for the Detroit Tigers. They played second and short for 19 straight years together. Do you ever think about with you and Colt roaming the middle of that infield for a decade plus for this team? Because I do, and it's freaking awesome to think about.
18: I mean, yeah, 19 years, that's pretty impressive. I don't, that would be really cool to do.
1: Yeah.
18: I don't know if I've ever thought about doing it for 19 years, but that would be a dream.
1: Well, you'd be 41 years old when it happened, by the way, so it's a long ways away.
13: LeBron's 41. Yeah, he's still an all-star caliber player.
1: You're only 22, for God's sakes, but Cole Young is with us. And, Cole, I want to ask you about this power surge that you got going on here. I mean, 9 home runs already. You had 2 of them last night, but I'm looking at your numbers. You had 9 in Arkansas in 124 games and 24 9 combined in 2023 between A-ball and rookie ball. I mean, some people, I guess, maybe have pigeonholed you as more of a, you know, not really a power source, but you kind of are turning into one. Do you feel like maybe that's a part of your game that's underrated that maybe could surprise some people here in the major leagues?
18: Yeah, absolutely. And I think, like, it's just, like, the biggest thing is just, like, growing into that power and just learning who I am as a hitter. And I get a lot of it, too, is just seeing a bunch of different pitches and just getting more at-bats and, you know, learning what pitches I do damage on and feeling confident with that. So, I think a lot of it is just, like, getting a bunch of at-bats and just learning about myself and how my body moves. So, I feel like I've always had some juice, but, you know, the most important part is just bringing it out in the game and learning how to do that.
1: Yeah. Well, Cole Young's with us, and Cole, I'm just looking at, again, some numbers, and Sunday was kind of a milestone for you. I don't know if you even noticed this or not, but Sunday was your 162nd game in the major league. So you have now, congratulations, officially played a full season of Major League Baseball. I see a different player. I see a different guy defensively. I see a different guy at the plate, by the way. How do you think you're a different player than that guy that was called up last season?
18: Yeah, I think the biggest thing is just confidence. Confidence in myself to go out and produce every single night. But yeah, just like, especially last year, learned a ton. Failed a good bit. So just the biggest thing for me was just learning from those failures and trying to have a productive off season. So that was the main goal, and I feel like I put in a good amount of work to do that. And yeah, went into spring training this year just feeling confident and just had the mindset of just, you know, giving my all and whatever happens, happens.
1: Yep.
13: Mariner second baseman Cole Young with us right now. And Cole, maybe the tide has turned a little bit for this offense. You guys have scored 11 runs in the last two games, 6 last night in the win. You guys had that stretch, the long stretch of 3 runs or less in every game. When you were in the midst of that stretch, was there some pressing going on? Could you feel kind of the pressure at the plate for the entire team during that stretch? And if so, has that some of that lifted now?
18: Yeah, I mean, You definitely feel that a little bit. You know, obviously, like, we want to get on base. We want to produce. We want to score runs. You know, it's definitely a tough stretch, but this is such a talented team. So, like, sometimes it's just baseball, and, you know, that stuff happens. But it's nice to just, you know, focus on getting one win and just try to build the momentum and turn that one game win streak into a 10 game win streak. So it's just, you know, just building momentum. And I feel like that's the biggest thing in terms of, like, hitting is, you know, getting on base and then someone gets a bloop knock. And then it just, you know, builds the momentum and just turn things around.
1: Yeah. Well, Cole Young with us. And Cole, before you go, I mean, hitting the Hit It Here Cafe last night, that was pretty cool. But how about hitting a home run in front of your hometown fans in Pittsburgh last week in front of your high school coach? I mean, dude, tell me about that, what that moment was like, and did you get a chance after any of those games to go home and get a home-cooked meal or hang out with your buddies?
18: Yeah, that was a special series. We had an off day on Monday, so I was able to see all my friends and family. But once the series started, I was pretty locked in, just wanted to focus on the games. But, that first game was really cool, just to play in front of, you know, all my hometown friends, my family, and, you know, all my coaches growing up, and to be able to do that and, you know, get the win that day, that was special. And, you know, I dreamed of, you know, playing in that stadium one day, and that was awesome.
1: Yeah, well, listen, man, we're still pissed off about the Steelers robbing the Seahawks of a championship in 2005, so you can make it up to us by going out and winning a World Series for us in Seattle. How's that sound?
18: That sounds awesome.
1: All right, man. Hey, congrats, man, on a great start for you so far. Great season. Hell of a game last night. That was fun as hell to watch you at the plate yesterday. Go get him tonight against the Angels, and we'll talk soon.
13: Thanks, man.
1: Appreciate it, pal.
18: Yeah, will do. Thanks for having me on.
1: Yeah, I mean, I'm just trying to think. You asked about Alan Trammell and Lou Whitaker. I mean, he wasn't even born, obviously, when those guys retired. Doesn't mean he didn't know who they are.
13: Sure.
1: But Yeah, I mean, you could absolutely see these guys playing 6, 7, 8 years together. I'm not sure about 10. That's a little bit different in baseball now than it was back in the day.
13: Well, how long's Colt signed for?
1: Eight years, yeah. Right. And Cole Young's got 5 years left until he's going to be a free agent. Actually, 6 years left,
13: don't
1: 2032.
13: You think they probably get a 7 or 8 year deal here pretty soon?
1: There is certainly a chance those guys could play a long time together. I mean, it's not often you just see that anymore.
13: Right.
1: Guys get traded, right? Things come up, guys get hurt, whatever. I mean, I'll take 5 years right now for the two of them, to be honest with you. But what I do like about this baseball team is that you can go to the park, and Naylor's at first, Cole Young's at second, and Colt Emerson's at short. And now go find me a third baseman. Go find me an everyday third baseman, and we can complete the frickin' foursome.
13: That's the thing. I mean, everybody says you need to have defense up the middle. Well, that is not the Mariners' problem.
1: Right.
13: They have defense all the way up the middle, from catcher all the way to center field.
1: They
13: it's just everything on the outside. Like, they have nothing on the outside of the middle of the field.
1: Well, LeBron is on the move again. We're going to chat about that coming up on 93.3 KJRFM.
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28: 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How did my father become the scheming mastermind? 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
35: LeBron James' time in L.A. is over. He'll leave and sign elsewhere in free agency. Meanwhile, the Clippers also said to be close to trading Kawhi Leonard to the Raptors. Norway with a late goal to beat Ivory Coast at the World Cup 2-1. Serena Williams' singles comeback at Wimbledon was short-lived. She dropped a three-set opening round match to Maya Joint. Ben Shelton also lost, but Taylor Fritz and Amanda Anisimova both won. I'm Frank Arity.
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1: All right, we are back at the 520 Bar and Grill in Bellevue, hanging out till 7 o'clock tonight. Great place to watch the World Cup, by the way. Bar's packed, man. Jeez, I love it. A little happy hour here at the 520. We got the TVs on the patio up and running. 8 TVs inside, 4 TVs outside. So great place to watch the World Cup or any sporting event, or even just come for a cocktail, by the way. My favorite neighborhood bar on the east side, the 520 Bar and Grill. So this is not a surprise because we saw this story yesterday when Draymond Green opted out of his player option, presumably to create more money for the Lakers to make a run at LeBron and maybe even Anthony Davis. LeBron James today, I don't know if Rich Paul made a tweet or Clutch Sports said something or whatever, who, by the way, DeMond Williams now rep by Clutch Sports. So LeBron and DeMond have the same agent. Okay. Yeah, how about that? That'll be fun. So anyway, LeBron telling the Lakers that he's moving on. After how many years in L.A.? Eight years in L.A. and won the bubble championship, is that right, in 2020? Telling the Lakers.

0: That's fine. I could see that. I just think it's funny and interesting how there's a lot of Laker fans, and maybe they're not even Laker fans, who were just killing ESPN for even suggesting that LeBron should get his number retired.
1: I don't know why that would surprise you. There's a lot of people that don't like LeBron James.
0: It's not a surprise. I just think when you're talking about a guy whose number should be retired, it feels like that's a guy that's beloved by everybody in that city. And I don't know if LeBron's beloved by everybody.
1: No, but I mean, it is a – you read the names.
0: Right, right.
1: Do you not believe it's a statement of fact that LeBron James did enough in Los Angeles to have his number retired if they already decided to retire Jamal Wilkes and Michael Cooper, for God's sake?
0: Well, what I would say is on the surface, yes, it's a different owner back then than it is now. I have no idea what the guy that took over the Lakers, I don't even know his name, thinks –
1: of the Dodger guy, right?
0: Yes. So, I mean, that's number one. It's a different owner. Number two, my sense is that a lot of Laker fans would tell you that their standards for getting a number retired are higher than winning one title. That, you know, it's multiple championships in
1: LA. So you can be the sixth option on a five-time championship team and get your number retired, Michael Cooper?
0: I mean, I'm just saying this, Dick. I can see both sides. I see your side, and I see if there's a Laker fan that says, no, his number should not be retired. He doesn't deserve to hang there with Jerry West and Magic and Kareem and Kobe and guys like that. I can see that, too.
1: I would like to be able to discern between whether I like players and whether I think they have a certain level of greatness.
0: Right.
1: And I think I do that.
0: Right.
1: And I don't think people do that about LeBron. Mm. I think whatever they feel about LeBron impacts how great a player they feel he is. And I think those should be two completely separate discussions.
0: Right. I get that. I also could see, again, the other side of it. I guess I'm living in a gray area, Dick, here with this thing. I could see how a lot of people have been turned off by LeBron James in L.A. for the last 8 years. A lot of people have been turned off by him. And I understand your perspective that, hey, just look at the accomplishments, look at the stats, look at the wins, look at, you know, what the guy did when he was there. How many finals did he play in? I don't know off the top. Was it just the one in the bubble? Is that right?
1: In L.A., yes.
0: Yeah, so I could see how people would think that's a disappointment. The guy was here for 8 years and made the NBA Finals one time, and he did it in 2020 in the bubble. So, I mean, can you see how somebody, a Laker fan, would say he doesn't deserve it because he didn't accomplish what – I think when the Lakers got LeBron James, and maybe I'm crazy about this, and Jackson, you want to chime in, go ahead. When the Lakers got LeBron James, I think Laker fans and the NBA thought that LeBron James was going to finish his career in L.A. and bring multiple championships and multiple NBA Finals appearances to L.A., and that didn't happen. All right, that'll be it for us. Stick around, though, if you're a soccer fan. The World Championship Soccer Daily Recap Show with Anders is coming next right here on 93.3 KJRFM. See you, bye.
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10: I'm Julian Edelman. 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
10: That sounds a little weird, but that's what this is going to be. 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
10: 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Is Tom Brady a dog or a dude's dude?
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10: 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My name's Anderson Hurst, and we have a lot to discuss. Tons of action in the round of 32 has already gone down. I mean, just thrilling game after thrilling game, whether it's Canada winning on Sunday in the last second, whether on Monday, Brazil, after looking elimination dead in the face, comes back from 1-0 down in the second half to not only tie the game, but win it in added time as well. Then the second game of the day on Monday sees Paraguay, yes, the same Paraguay that the United States battered in their first game of the World Cup group stages. Yes, Paraguay beats Germany. And Paraguay went up 1-0. Germany ties it up. And then they go into extra time, and it eventually goes to penalty kicks. And the Germans faltered when they needed it most. And the final game of the day, somehow those two games weren't enough. The final game of the day was one of the games of the tournament so far between Morocco and the Netherlands. Tons of bad blood between these two sides, pretty randomly. But a lot of the Moroccan players, born and raised in the Netherlands, there was a lot of talk going into the World Cup about the Netherlands saying that all the players that are Dutch that chose to represent Morocco instead were the players that couldn't make it onto the Dutch roster. They go and beat the Netherlands in the round of 32, and it's the first time the Netherlands have not made it to the round of 16 when they've been at a World Cup. So just a bonkers day on Monday. It doesn't slow down at all. We're starting off on Tuesday here with Norway versus Ivory Coast, which I think is a fantastic game. Then you got France, Sweden. Should be a win for France, but you can't take anything for granted, as you have seen so far. And then Mexico, Ecuador, in which you're looking at a first place Mexico team playing a third place in their group Ecuador team. And I think the third place team's the better team. Ecuador came into the tournament with tons of expectations. Mexico kind of had a lot of question marks, but won all three of their matchups to go first in their group. And they have a lot of momentum. Obviously, they're playing on home soil. But I do think if you're looking at the squads, I like Ecuador's team a little bit more. But that should be a fantastic game tonight in Mexico City. But the big one's coming on Wednesday when the United States take on Bosnia and Herzegovina in their round of 32 match. There's lots to discuss. We kind of did a preview episode last week, but we can kind of, as we're starting to see what this knockout stage looks like, man, there's so much to discuss. First game of the day is England and the Congo. This is on Wednesday now. And then you got Belgium, Senegal in Seattle, which should be a fantastic game. And then the United States versus Bosnia and Herzegovina. So, wow. Let's start with
15: Monday's games, because that was one of the best days of knockout stage action that I can remember as a soccer fan. I'm someone who watches every World Cup pretty religiously, and not just the World Cup in between. I like watching a lot of Champions League, Premier League, a little bit of La Liga here and there, and then, of course, MLS here in the States. But, I mean, this is why the World Cup is that much different. And I mentioned this when I went on Chuck and Buck in the morning on Monday morning. I actually think that the soccer itself takes a slight dip, mainly because teams are playing much more conservative. They're playing, knowing that if you lose the game, you're out, right? And that lends itself to very tense environments. But because of the stakes that are at play, I compare it a little bit to the Stanley Cup playoffs. They get down to lower scoring games if you're a hockey fan. Earlier in the season, you're going to see a lot of, 4, 5, 6 goal games. When you get to the Stanley Cup, that goes down to 3 and 4 goal games, right? 2 and 3 even. So that's kind of how I equate it to. And you could say, defending is a part of the game as well. So that if you maybe want to challenge me that the soccer doesn't necessarily go down, it's just a different type of game, I'll listen to you on that. But if you're looking at the game in a vacuum, if you were just to pop on without knowing the stakes, just watching a random soccer game and watch those three games yesterday, you wouldn't say those are the three highest quality soccer games that you were ever to watch. But man, if you knowing the stakes, knowing that it's the knockout stage of the World Cup, knowing that it's your country's pride on the line, all the history, especially when looking at that Morocco-Netherlands game, that's what makes the World Cup special. And you see what every tackle means. You see what every save means. You see what every goal means as every moment continues to build itself up and build itself up. And the longer you go, the more the stakes are raised. It's just fantastic theater at this stage of the World Cup. And it's going to only get better from here. I mean, the round of 32 was this initial kind of thought experiment about expanding, and we've had discussions around expanding certain playoff leagues here in the States, whether it's the NFL, Major League Baseball, and then eventually now it's going to be with the NCAA tournament, which is everyone's favorite talking point as they don't want to expand, right? And that's the closest thing that I can equate the World Cup to is the NCAA tournament, but on a global scale. So expanding the World Cup, I admittedly was not one of my favored actions that has happened recently with soccer, but it has overwhelmingly proved me wrong. And yeah, you get a couple of the stinkers, the Tunisias, right? And teams that just shouldn't be there. But that's so few and far between. When you get the Cape Verdes, they wouldn't have, I mean, I guess they would have qualified even in the old format as well. But it lends itself to more of the, Cinderella story, Netherlands losing to Morocco, Paraguay beating Germany. Like, those types of things wouldn't really happen with the old format. You would get a much more condensed group. You would have probably more quote-unquote favorable matchups in the round of 16, right? This extra round has made it so more teams can qualify, and therefore there can be more upsets, more Cinderella stories. And maybe that turns into not as good of, quarterfinal, semifinal, and final matchups. I tend to think that you still will get the four best teams in the semifinals. That's usually how it pans out here at the World Cup, and definitely the two best teams in the final. So having that caveat, I think this whole expanded format has been fantastic. And that doesn't mean that makes it an easier path for the big nations. You're looking at Germany, who, won the World Cup in 2014. And they haven't won a knockout stage game since winning that World Cup final in 2014 versus Argentina. That was one of the stats I saw yesterday, and that's hugely surprising to me because Germany, with how much of a powerhouse they seemed to be in the early to mid-2010s, and then they just fell off the face of the earth. And it seemed like, you know, 2018 was a low point for them. They missed out on moving on, and then the same thing in 2022. But at least in 2022, they had somewhat of a, we have a youth movement coming in, and we can at least somewhat see that there is a bright future coming. And you saw the glimpses of that in the group stages. They looked like one of the better teams in the group stages until that final game versus Ecuador. And even then, there was the caveat of, okay, we're already moving on. I think most likely we're already in first place, so we don't really have to win this game. But then they go out and lose to Paraguay. And that is, here's where I'll turn it locally to the United States. That is a warning sign, if I've ever seen one, for the United States. I think you can look at both what Germany did in the group stage and what the United States did in the group stage and compare the two, because first two games looking fantastic. And then losing your last game, but knowing it didn't really matter that much. But then the way Paraguay ended up just destroying Germany's hopes in that round of 32 game, you could see a lot of the similarities between what Germany did and what the United States is trying to do. So that is a warning sign if I'm a United States fan going into this round of 32 game against Bosnia. Now, they should still win. And maybe seeing what's happened in these first couple days of the knockout stages will kind of get the wake-up call that needed to happen with the United States men's national team. But that definitely, you could see a lot of the similarities between their two campaigns. So don't do what Germany did, is basically what I'm saying. So let's kind of turn our focus a little bit to the United States as we prepare for Bosnia and Herzegovina on Wednesday in the Bay Area. I mean, just tons of talk around the last game in Turkey. And is that kind of a one-off? Was that just a moment of, okay, we're going to rotate our entire team and not really care about the outcome of this game? I think that just shows you that the United States had their sights set on this round of 32 game. I don't take much stock into the team, and I don't change much of my feelings based off of that Turkey game. However, if you were to go out and lay a dud against Bosnia and lose that game, everything that you've built is now gone. Everything, right? And we've seen that this is very much a possibility with these games. So the stakes are high. They're extremely high in this game. This is not just a given that they're going to move on. But because you're now, you have expectations on your shoulders, it's not just to get to the knockout stages. It's to make a run. It's to get back to Seattle for the round of 16 match and hopefully even farther than that. That's where I think this United States team has not been tested yet. They have not had the pressure of being a favored team in the knockout stage in quite some time. That wasn't the case in 2022, obviously missing out in 2018. That was not the case in 2014 when they played Belgium. Belgium was the favored team. And you could say in 2010 that maybe wasn't really much the case either, but that even that was 16 years ago. So this is the first time the U.S. have had the expectations of being a favored team in this knockout format. And if you were to lose, all hell would break loose at that point. So hopefully they rise up to the challenge. They did it in the first two games of the group stages, but this is a completely different animal as we're seeing now. Brazil almost getting knocked out by Japan. Germany losing to Paraguay, and then the Netherlands. Even though a lot of people would think, oh, Morocco beating Netherlands, that's an upset. Morocco's actually a higher-ranked team in FIFA rankings. And, you know, my thoughts on FIFA rankings, they're not necessarily the most accurate things in the world, but I think that's one of those cases where they kind of get it right. Morocco's a very good team. And let's talk a little bit about that game, because it was, oh my God, that was one of the best games of soccer I've seen in a long time. And as I mentioned earlier in the show, the soccer itself may have taken a dip, a slight dip, like the quality that you're watching, but because of how high the stakes are at this point, it turns it into one of the best games that I've seen in a long, long time. You have Cody Gakpo for the Netherlands score the goal in the 72nd minute, I believe it was, and he goes down to his knees and starts bursting into tears. Yes, because he likes scoring for his country, but also about everything that led into that moment beforehand. Right before, in the lead up to the match, they released a statement saying that Cody Gakpo and his partner had lost their unborn child that was due in October. And he still decided to play. He was one of Netherlands' most important players. And he was playing with a heavy heart. And he goes and scores a pretty gritty goal. And you could tell what it meant to him in that moment. You get that moment from him and the Netherlands. And then you get the 91st minute tying goal for Morocco. And how crazy their fans went. Issa Diop, who... You know, we like to talk about with the United States, and a lot of their players were born and raised in other countries in past versions of the United States men's national team. That actually has changed quite a bit now. I would say 90% of their roster was actually born and raised in the U.S. There's only a few exceptions. But with this Morocco team, that's not the case. There's many players on that team that were born and raised in the Netherlands, of all places. And now they're playing against their home country, against a team that kind of denied them, right? For Issa Diop, he was born and raised in France, decides to represent the Netherlands because of his heritage. And that's where you get this kind of really cool aspect of, hey, I have a country that I grew up in, I know, and, you know, I know the culture of, but I also have, you know, where my background is, where my family is from. They immigrated here however long ago, right? And there definitely is an aspect of, hey, maybe I don't get into the Netherlands national team, but I do get into the Moroccan national team. But then that kind of puts the onus on the players to go and prove that they deserve to be there. We talked about the quote from Rafael van der Vaart, one of the Netherlands icons, going into the tournament, not knowing that he was going to face Morocco in the knockout stages. He had a quote specifically about a lot of the Moroccan players that could have represented the Netherlands, saying they were players that wouldn't have made it on the Dutch national team. That's why they went to Morocco. And then Morocco ends up knocking them out. You could tell there was a little bit of an added level of oomph in that game. There was some juice with the Moroccan players. They wanted to go and prove not just Rafael van der Vaart and that quote wrong. They wanted to prove the world that they... Because I think in 2022, they were a great story. They had an amazing run, but they played a completely different brand of soccer as well. They were much more defensive. It's very much the blueprint of knockout soccer, where once you get to that point in the knockout stages, you can kind of just play really good defense, not make any mistakes, try and take the game to extra time or even penalty kicks, and hope and try and get lucky in penalty kicks. They have an amazing goalkeeper, so that really helps. And that was kind of their story during 2022 when they beat Spain, they beat Portugal, and then finally lost to France in the semifinals. But this is a different team now. I think they're here to prove that they're much more than just that team that can frustrate you. They're going to go out and play. They beat Netherlands in expected goals in that game. They beat Netherlands in possession in that game. They beat them on shots. They beat them on shots on target. They had more touches in the opposing box. They were by far the better soccer team in that game. And I think if you were just to look at the scoreline and the two teams, you maybe would have guessed that wouldn't be the case. But Morocco had something to prove last night, and it absolutely delivered with the tying goal in the 91st minute on a fantastic cross and a great header. The battle, you could tell there was every 50-50 battle between those two teams had something more meaningful involved with it. That's what the knockout stage is all about. And we got three more fantastic games today. I actually think this as upon recording this, it is during the Norway Ivory Coast game. It is halftime and Norway is up 1-0. I think that's a fantastic game. Hopefully Ivory Coast can make it interesting. Then you got France, Sweden. That should be a France win, but again, we shouldn't know. We'd never know what ends up happening here in the group stages. And then Mexico, Ecuador, which again, that's where I have my eyes on today. because I actually think Ecuador is the better team. And if Mexico loses in the round of 32 at home in Mexico City, boy, you better believe there's going to be some riots going on there in La Ciudad de Mexico. All right, let's come back. Let's discuss, you know, a little bit more about the group stages. Maybe talk a little bit about Bosnia, what they're going to do against the U.S. here. 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
15: 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It gives me opportunities to talk to really good soccer analysts like Steve Zakawani, like Brad Evans, like Pete Fewing, even Jackson Feltz, you could throw into that category as well. 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
15: now.
10: Let's go.
15: Yeah, LiUNA's awesome for doing this. 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Cannot recommend that highly enough if you're in that industry. So Ian Furness now joins me. You know, I like having this kind of perspective because, you know, as I mentioned, the other soccer analysts that I met, these guys that watch the games every single day, they watch games not in the World Cup, they live, breathe soccer. I kind of want to get the thoughts of someone who maybe, you know, isn't as much of a diehard as the others are, like Ian Furness. You obviously, you know the game really, really well. You and I talk a lot about it on our show, but I want to kind of get from the outside looking in on what this World Cup has been like so far, because it's easy for me to hype it up because I'm a huge soccer fan, and every time the World Cup comes around, I get really excited. Has it been as good of a tournament as someone like me has been hyping it up to be?
27: Better.
15: Really?
27: Better, substantially better. And I think mostly because, first of all, I love the World Cup, always have. And I'm not a guy that's watching, you know, Premier League games at 6 a.m. on a Saturday morning like you. Yeah. And a lot of people listening right now that are diehards. I'm not that guy, but I played the game growing up. I played it at a fairly high level for quite a while. But I don't really keep track of it on a world stage. I think the World Cup, though, is, you know, perhaps the greatest sporting event we have in our world. And I think mostly because, you know, the Olympics are something, but there's some things in Olympics that are great. There's some things that are just gimmicky.
15: Very hit or miss.
27: Yeah. The World Cup is all one sport, inclusive. The best on best is the best. Sorry for all those best, but it's the best. But it's what makes Olympic hockey probably the best Olympic sport when the NHL came back. It's best on best. And that's why people go bananas for that every 4 years. That's what the Olympics are, or the World Cup is. It's best on best. And I just think, you know, for to see in our city in Seattle, the enthusiasm from just people like me that are just, they want to be a part of something big, and they're feeling the excitement. They feel the emotion. They feel the adrenaline, whether it's in the stadium or outside or in the streets or in the bars. And then, I mean, I'll just give you an example. Last night, you know, on Monday night, I'm hustling home to watch overtime. I'm listening to it on KJR, but I'm hustling home because I want to see the second half of overtime. I want to see if it goes to a shootout, which it did, the Germany game. And lo and behold, we have this upset. Paraguay comes up and in PKs that were the wildest PK. I know it actually got topped in PKs later that last night. But that was wild because you're up two. With two to go, that should be an easy win.
15: And then, boom.
27: And then you tie it, you go to six, and then you airmail one. And then, I mean, what the? That was. But I'll bring this up. I watched with my son, who's, I mean, he's a sports fan, not a soccer fan, sure. Played college football. His girlfriend played D1 soccer, so he kind of is getting... But we were mesmerized by that. And then yelling about, was it a foul? Was it not a foul?
15: Oh, yeah.
27: I just think it's exceeded every expectation, I think, for the casual fan in our country.
15: Okay, so I think one of the huge reasons of that is the success of the hometown team, the United States
27: absolutely.
15: Men's National Team.
27: Absolutely, yeah.
15: Does it feel like, because I know, again, I have this feeling of, it just feels like a different version of this U.S. Men's National Team. I think they've struggled to kind of get over that hump and to really kind of be one of the contenders. Does this feel different to you?
27: It does.
15: I'm not going to ask if you feel like they can go all the way.
27: No,
15: or
27: it feels
15: like
27: different.
15: That,
27: no,
15: does it feel different?
27: It feels different because, you know, in the group stage, they weren't outclassed ever.
15: Right.
27: In their three matches. And I know we all know what happened in the last one. And listen, if you really are bothered by that, give your head a shake.
15: Yeah.
27: That meant nothing. That was a nothing burger game. Yeah. But they were never outclassed. And I think that's the first time we can ever say that in the World Cup history with this team, in modern history with this team, is that they were never outclassed. They never were on the field going, well, we were questioning whether or not they're the better team.
15: Right.
27: I mean, I think we questioned some decisions at the end of the Australia game.
15: Yes.
27: There's certainly, you know, whether Roldan was healthy or not, I don't know for that Friday game. They're not going to tell us, but... Boy, they should have made some. I don't need to see Reyna in there in a one goal, you know, in a two goal game.
15: Yeah, like especially when you're up, right?
27: You don't need to see that. No. So that's the only time I've questioned the coaching decisions. But even then, they felt like they kind of ran out of steam the second half of that game. But really, for the most part, for all three games in the group stage, they've been the better team, and I think that's what gives everybody hope. Now they've got this massive game coming up that we all feel like they're going to win.
15: Yes.
27: We've almost penciled in, you know, almost a Sharpie in for Monday on July 6th, having this team back here. But God, I mean, Germany, really?
15: Yeah.
27: Hello? Now Germany's also had some poor history the last three World Cups.
15: They
27: right?
15: have. So. Yes, they haven't won a knockout stage game since they won the World Cup in 2014, which is wild to me.
27: That's crazy.
15: So, yeah, they're in a different little path than the USR right now. But
27: yeah.
15: It's how about the other teams? And you kind of just mentioned one of them with Germany. Again, for the casual soccer fan, it's easy to kind of root for the United States, and when they're doing well, it's great. Have you been able to catch like the other games?
27: Oh yeah, absolutely.
15: Has it felt different in that sense?
27: Well, it has. I mean, I wish Cape Verde wasn't playing Argentina in the round of 32 because that story is great. I think the MLS needs to sign the Cape Verde goalie. I don't care how
15: the
27: old he is,
15: 40-year-old. Yeah.
27: He's a star. I mean, a star. Like, you sign that guy.
15: Yeah.
27: Like, you know, I think you look through here, you know, Belgium-Senegal is going to be great.
15: Great game.
27: Like, great match in Seattle.
15: In Seattle, yeah.
27: Right? I think we're all thinking it's going to be Belgium and the U.S., and I think it's safe to say not those two favorites both won't make it through. So we better hope like hell it's not the U.S. that gets knocked out because it's just we're seeing upsets along the way. You know, watching... What Messi did and has done is remarkable. And Mbappe is crazy.
15: Otherworldly.
27: I mean, it's just different.
15: Yeah.
27: Just different. I think just watching those great players do their thing. I like seeing England have success.
15: I do too.
27: I really do. I think that's good for soccer. Yeah. I think it's good for soccer in our country.
15: It's like the Toronto Maple Leafs of soccer.
27: And I think in a weird twisted way, it's good for our country.
15: Yeah, it is.
27: Because of the Premier League.
15: Yeah.
27: I think it's a really, I mean, I know that the Premier League isn't all English players. We understand that. But I think it's good for our country. I think Canada having success and getting to the round of 16 is massive for soccer in our country. Because the difference between the Olympics, as you well know, because you're a hockey guy too. The difference between the Olympics and what it can do for the NHL and the World Cup and what it can do for the MLS is it's a massive gap because the best players in the NHL win gold, silver, and bronze, and then a week later they're back playing in the National Hockey League. So, but the best players on this stage are not coming back to play in the MLS.
15: Right.
27: So you need whatever you can take, whether it's a few guys that are playing MLS, whether it's Canada. And with the two franchises up there, hopefully saving Vancouver's franchise. I think that's really big. What they've shown is it's a great soccer town. MLS needs to get its blank together and keep that team there.
15: Totally.
27: So I think the Canada story is a really, I mean, Morocco's.
15: Yeah.
27: Okay. But that's a great story.
15: Yeah.
27: That's a really good story.
15: Yeah. I think I agree with you. I joke all the time about my Canada hate, at least for their sports teams on the air, but having them, I think they were probably the better team against South Africa, you know, and that was really cool to have that be a standalone kind of only game of the day on Sunday to kick off the round of 32. Is great to see.
27: Well, how about the first four round of 32 games, right? The one on Sunday and the next three?
15: Yeah.
27: All went to extra time.
15: Exactly. Or at least added time.
27: Added
15: winners.
27: Time. Oh, right. Yeah. I'm sorry. Canada scored in the 99th minute or whatever the hell it was.
15: Yeah. No, you didn't know the result of the game in the 90th minute at either one of those games,
27: right.
15: Which is crazy.
27: Does it really even matter timing in soccer?
15: I mean,
27: you and I are going to have that discussion on a show later this
15: week.
27: Yeah,
15: we will.
27: Trust me.
15: We will.
27: You can be offside by a toenail, but but we're going to just give a team an extra 5 minutes.
15: Seconds, because.
27: Or more. Yeah. Ask Canada.
15: Yeah, it's true. That is true.
27: South Africa had an extra 3 minutes, so.
15: There's a lot of nuances in soccer that a lot of people fairly don't fully understand, and sometimes I don't even fully understand it, but that's kind of what makes it as special as it is.
27: Listen, I think at the end of the day, what we've seen is this country has embraced this event.
15: Yes.
27: And I think that's the best thing about it. Yeah. And hopefully it translates to excitement for the MLS. If nothing else, I think what you're going to see in, youth soccer, how good is the U.S. in soccer? Well, it's all based on youth soccer.
15: Exactly.
27: And if more kids if more kids start playing, and if it becomes more affordable for kids to play, and I'm saying better athlete kids. Mm-hmm. And I think in today's world, parents are afraid of football and some other contact sports. Soccer should benefit from that.
15: Absolutely. One last quick thought on Seattle and how it's shown out for this event, how special it is to have this event be not only in our country, but in our city here locally.
27: Our city is the best host city, and there isn't a close number two. Well, I'm sorry, there is. Vancouver. Our city is number one, and Vancouver is number two. And it's not even a debate. And mostly it's just part of its stadium location.
15: Yeah.
27: Like, we're downtown. There's restaurants, bars, and a waterfront right there, so you don't have to be in the stadium to enjoy it. No other stadium has that same infrastructure around it. People will say Atlanta. Atlanta's not. That stadium is the most hard stadium to access of a downtown stadium that you could ever find. There's nothing around it.
15: Right.
27: And everything else is a suburb.
15: Yeah.
27: Santa Clara, Arlington, L.A., SoFi's in Inglewood.
15: Yep.
27: I mean, there's nothing. We're the best host city. Not a debate.
15: Yeah.
27: Period. End of story.
15: Yeah, it's almost one of those things where, you would think maybe FIFA's looking at this like, man, maybe we should have had the final.
27: They screwed it up.
15: Yeah.
27: It, you know what? It would never be in Seattle. It was going to be in L.A. New York, and it should be in L.A.
15: Yeah. I agree with that. I actually totally agree with that. And you said Vancouver and Seattle. I think you look at those two stadiums. I don't think they're the most state-of-the-art out of any of these that are here. But it's like you said, it's the location. It's the area around it that makes it like feel like a really,
27: It's the FIFA World Cup. Playing in state-of-the-art stadiums is not something they're used to anyway.
15: Right. That's a good point.
27: we head to Guadalajara.
15: Yeah. All right. That's Ian Furness. Really appreciate you hopping on. Thanks for joining me today. We'll come back and discuss a little bit more on the World Soccer Championship Daily Recap Show.
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19: What's going on, fellow sports fans? It's Andy West. Let's look back on this day in sports history, June 30th. We'll start today in 1993 and the NBA draft. Shortly after the Orlando Magic drafted Michigan forward Chris Webber with the number one pick and the Golden State Warriors drafted Penny Hardaway with the number three pick, the two teams traded selections. Orlando got Hardaway and three future first-round picks, while Golden State got Webber. It was the first time that the number one pick had ever been dealt on draft day. Both players had been anxious to play alongside Shaquille O'Neal, who the Magic had selected with the number one pick in 1992. Hardaway was thrilled when he learned the deal had been made, and he said, "Nothing against Golden State, but I'm looking forward to playing with Shaq." Today in 2009, Nick Markakis hit a two-run double off Boston closer Jonathan Papelbon to complete the biggest comeback in Baltimore Orioles history for an 11-10 win. Baltimore trailed 10-1 before scoring five runs in the seventh and five more in the eighth. And today in 2015, the United States defeats Germany 2-0 in the semifinals at the Women's World Cup. Carly Lloyd converts a penalty kick for Team USA and a 1-0 lead. Substitute Kelly O'Hara scores in the 84th minute to seal the USA's 2-0 victory.
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15: Welcome back to the World Soccer Championships Daily Recap Show. My name's Anderson Hurst. Thank you so much to Ian Furness for joining me last segment. It's always good to get the takes of soccer analysts who are just enthralled with the game and are in it every single day, from former players to former coaches to current play-by-play guys like Danny Jackson and the current host of Sounders Weekly and more like Jackson Feltz. But It's always good to get the perspective of someone who maybe doesn't live and breathe soccer 24/7 about how this World Cup is from the outsider's perspective. I am always an advocate for growing the game and however much you can. And soccer does get a little bit of a reputation of gatekeeping fans sometimes. I am a culprit of that on occasion. But I try and, you know, generalize as much as possible so that people of all, you know, interest levels when it comes to soccer can appreciate the beautiful game. And that's all that really matters. And I think that's something the World Cup does really, really well. Whether you're just in it because it's, you know, the World Cup and, you know, you're watching something for the first time every 4 years, and you can just get behind the patriotism, as basic as that. Great. There's a ton of that. When looking at fan interactions, when looking at, you know, players and what it means to them for playing for their countries, and just the overall experience regarding the fans, that's a huge thing for a lot of people, and I totally understand that. And you can also take it all the way to the other end, where if you're watching every single European match, every single MLS match, and you want to see these players specifically play at the level that they are, but for their countries, and see what it means and how, if they can translate what they do at the club level to the international level, that's always going to be a positive as well. So that's where the World Cup, it has its magic. There's something in it for everybody, and I really appreciate Ian Furness giving his perspective in that last segment. Let's finish off today with a couple different things. We've already talked about kind of how great the knockout stages has been. I just can't imagine it changing at this point, especially when you look at the matchups, you know, in the coming days, obviously with the U.S. I want to talk a little bit about with the U.S. and what this game specifically means against Bosnia and Herzegovina. I don't think it's hyperbole to say that this is one of the most important, if not the most important, United States men's national team games in at least my lifetime. I didn't watch the 2002 World Cup. I was only 5 years old at that point. But anything 2006 on is kind of my era of soccer watching, I guess you could say. And having been a United States fan for my entire life, obviously, born and raised in Seattle, you know, I want my hometown, home country to do well at the biggest stage. As Ian mentioned last segment, it feels like there's a little bit different with this team. It feels like there's some elevated expectations. Now, I don't know how much of that is it being on home soil. I don't know how much of that is, you know, the fact that you're basically bringing back the same team, almost the same starting 11 almost from the 2022 World Cup, where you did make it to the round of 16. I don't know if a lot of that is, to say it any other way, my delusion with the Mauricio Pochettino being brought in. I just feel like as soon as that decision was made, it felt like there was something different with this team. It felt like there was ambition for the first time to be more than just, okay, we make it to the knockout stages of the big tournaments, and to show that we can play with these teams. It's more than that. You can go and, I don't want to say go win the tournament, because that's still another level that they need to get to, and I hope they will eventually get to that point. But that, all of that comes from just three games that the U.S. has had. And, you know, there were a ton of question marks coming into this World Cup from, you know, the tune-up games, from, you know, their lack of time together, Mauricio Pochettino being hired less than 2 years ago, and how much is he going to be able to actually implement what he wants to do with this group in such a small amount of time. And I know 2 years does seem like quite a bit when you're talking about coaches and, you know, a time frame for them to do what they want to do, but it's not, especially not with the international setup and how often you actually get with your players. Because of how it works in soccer, like obviously they're going to be with their clubs for the majority of the year, and there's very spot moments, whether it's in the summer a little bit, a couple international breaks here and there during the season that last a couple weeks, and then you go months at a time without seeing your players, and then you call up a completely different squad for the next one because of injuries. There's just a lack of cohesion, and that, not saying that this is at anyone's fault, like the U.S. This is just how international soccer works. So having a manager that was hired less than 2 years ago, there's a lot of weight and pressure on his shoulders to get this right, especially having the 2026 World Cup be in the United States. So that really leads up to what this World Cup and the first

0: men's national team is, what this United States Soccer Federation is so great based off of these two results that that's why this game is as important as it is. You can absolutely not afford to go into this game and be knocked out. You absolutely cannot. So now, would they, if they were to win this game, would they propel themselves forward into, you know, that next step conversation? No, they would not. They would, in my eyes, basically, if they were to win the round of 32 and then lose in the round of 16, they would be not a step forward, but not a step back either. You're the same as you were in 2022. You were the same as you were in 2014. You were the same as you were in 2010. So in that wouldn't be good either, but at least you wouldn't have this step back feeling. And that's what you're trying to avoid in this round of 32 match against Bosnia. And I think that's a whole different level of pressure. As I mentioned before, this is the first time you're going into a knockout stage game as the decided favorite. There were times where maybe it was 50-50 and you still expected to move on. But this is where it's your game to lose. So, and we saw with what happened with Germany, how that can affect some of these players in different ways. It's in some ways a lot easier to come into a game as an underdog with no expectations, kind of playing free and playing with house money, so to speak. That's not what the U.S. are doing here. They are playing with pressure of, if you lose this game, everything would come crashing down. If you win this game, you're at least, your baseline is met. There would be people that would still be upset with a round of 16 exit, but it would be somewhat understandable considering the draw. And there wouldn't be this pitchforks and torches coming to get you feeling like there would be if you were to lose this round of 32 match. So all that saying, I do expect the U.S. to come out and win this game tomorrow. I do feel, and I'm going to stick to my guns in saying that this team feels different. They need to go prove it tomorrow. Go prove that the pressure is what you're meant for and you're ready to take that next step as not just a team, as not just players, as not just the coach, as Mauricio Pochettino, but as a federation. If you do that, you can start to be taken seriously throughout the rest of the world as a team that needs to be viewed upon as one of the better teams in the world. So huge game. Huge game. Thanks for listening to tonight's show. 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We'll talk to you guys. You know, pregame starts at 4:30. Kickoffs at 5 for the Bosnia game. It's going to be a big one. Hopefully next time I talk to you guys on the podcast or on the daily show format that we're talking about, looking ahead to the round of 16 match. But go win this one and avoid disaster. 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

0: 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Welcome into the radio show here on a Wednesday, a hump day. It is Chuck and Buck on the Morning Sports Radio, 93.3 KJR FM. Great to have you with us. And when I say us, I talk about Ashley Ryan, who's come with a cap on today. She's got a ball cap on
1: today. Sure
0: do. Yeah. Bad hair day or no, just...
1: Keeping
0: the sun out of your eyes.
1: Because I wore my American flag sweater again today, and then the hat was white and blue, so it matched.
0: Yeah.
1: And so I went with that.
0: You're just going patriotic.
1: Yeah.
0: I see what
1: you're doing. We got a big match tonight.
0: Oh, do we now?
1: Yeah, have you not heard?
0: Oh.
1: It's World Cup time.
0: Please tell.
1: Yeah, okay. So there's this thing called the World Cup, which apparently a lot of people really like. And like hundreds of thousands of people from all over the world, they travel everywhere just to go watch their soccer teams. And they're all here in North America to watch all of their soccer teams. And tonight, our soccer team is playing.
0: What a tremendous breakdown. There you have it, people.
1: That's it.
0: That's why they call her the best in the business.
1: That's the truth.
0: Ashley Ryan here. My name is Chuck Powell. It's great to have you with us here on this Wednesday. And yes, it is a bit of a historic day here for American soccer, which we'll get into in a moment. A lot of things to cover during the course of the day today. We got what's on tap. I will tune in here in a little bit as to exactly what we're going to discuss over the course of the next 4 hours together. But you know what? It's interesting. Because I do kind of want to start with soccer. I was on another radio station yesterday as a guest on a radio station, and I was asked about my relationship with soccer and everything else, and then tie it into how it's going here in Seattle. And I was honest. Like, I'm not a big fan of the sport. I'm not a fan of the sport. Just let's not sugarcoat it.
1: Yeah.
0: I'm not a fan of the sport, but I cannot tell you how cool it's been here in Seattle, how great the event has gone off, how excellent it has been to see those who are soccer fans, even if a little bit, kind of get hyped, and those that are soccer fans a lot of bit getting overhyped. And there's just been a great feeling here in Seattle, and I have a feeling that's the way it's been in Monterrey, Mexico, and Los Angeles, and Canada, the cities that are hosting in Canada as well. It's been great. There's no getting around it. It has been a great event to this point. I think North America has shined to this point. I know that Seattle has. I can tell you that firsthand. Mm-hmm. It has shined. Our team is playing well. All of that. And so, those are my feelings. Those are the things I'm saying behind your back.
1: Okay.
0: As KJR listeners, just so you know. But my objective has been through all of this. I'm not going to introduce any sour notes unless forced to.
1: Yeah.
0: I don't want to do that because this is sort of Christmas for the soccer fan. We're getting soccer fans to listen to Sports Radio 93.3 KJR FM in ways that they've not listened before because they want to hear Brad Evans talk about tonight's game today at 8 o'clock with us, which is exactly what's going to happen. So I hope we've been a conduit to some degree for your lust for this event. And for those that are not really big soccer fans, they're like, yeah, I got to admit, this is pretty cool. Like I've been, then hopefully this has been a good source for you where we're not hitting you over the head with it here in the mornings, but we're also not ignoring it, because I think that is malpractice to be ignoring it and things of that nature. And so I got an example of why I wanted to approach it this way, why I have approached it the way I have with soccer since I came to town, for goodness sake, because I don't want to ruin other people's Christmases. From Kirk Herbstreit yesterday.
1: Oh, gosh.
0: Who went on a rant just out of the blue, right in the middle of summer.
1: Mm-hmm.
0: This arrogant fool goes off on a rant about Major League Baseball yesterday, which hits home for me.
1: Yeah.
0: It's my favorite sport. But right in the middle of a season, all of a sudden, this talking head who makes tens of millions of dollars at ESPN and does a really good job. He's very good at what he does.
1: Most of the time.
0: He's very good. I realize that he annoys people, but he's very good. He studies. Yeah. He knows what he's talking about. He presents it well. I mean, he's very good to great at what he does. But he's really started to annoy people a lot here as of late. And he just decides to send out a random text, which had absolutely no basis for anything, about how stupid baseball is, how bad it is, Where's all the athleticism? What happened to the sport I grew up with? Why is no one bunting? Where are the pitchers hitting? He just goes off on this rant. And it was just the height of ignorance,
1: yeah,
0: is what it was. Because he clearly has not watched the game in a while.
1: Right.
0: But he decided to come down from his, you know,
1: soapbox,
0: clueless castle on top of Mount Ignorance, and then decree to all of the people in the world, you need to hear my thoughts about how displeased I am with another sport that I not only don't cover, I clearly have not watched in a quarter of a century. So here you go, America. And then spends the rest of his day like defending himself against logical people who are like, where are you coming from with all of this? Number one, why are you doing it? And then number two, could you make it more clear that you don't follow the sport at all and you don't know what you're talking about? I kind of am glad that I've approached it this way, like I've said before, and I don't think there's any other way to approach it, quite frankly. And that is, don't ruin everybody else's Christmas just because you kind of followed the sport and you've got some problems with it.
1: Yeah.
0: And yet that's what he decided to do on just a random Tuesday yesterday, kind of showed his ass to the whole world about what Kirk Herbstreit is made of.
1: Well, and I thought the silliest thing he said was that the game is dying with the youth of America. I was like, then you are clearly not out in the spring because baseball and softball are thriving.
0: Yeah, they're thriving again. And the truth of the matter is they're back. Young players are now more choosing baseball. I mean, yeah, they're not overtaking football.
1: No.
0: More are playing. More parents, because of the concussion thing, are saying, you know what, this baseball thing, yeah, if you really want to get serious, it's longer careers, it's fewer injuries. I mean, if you make it to the majors, the contracts are better. You may want to get on this, Jimmy.
1: Yeah.
0: You might want to get on this, Junior. You know, and so we're seeing a shift. So not only is it not dying, it's actually grown exponentially.
1: Massively.
0: And grown exponentially in urban communities and grown exponentially everywhere. And the popularity certainly isn't vast on the national scale, but from a local perspective, people just soak it up like a biscuit. They can't get enough baseball in their local communities. And it has its problems like everybody else. And it certainly can be picked on, but to be that big of a face for another sport, because he is the face of college football, and to just pick a random Tuesday to slam another sport and then just come across as ignorant as you could possibly come across about a sport, like saying, where did all the athleticism in the sport, where did base stealing go? There's been more bases stolen in the last 2 years than in the history of baseball.
1: That was my favorite. All the people adding the community notes like, no, all of these things you're saying are wrong.
0: They're all wrong. And you want to come down from on high because college football's been taking some shots, taking some heat.
1: Deservedly so.
0: And you decided just randomly during the summer, probably after five cocktails, that I'm going to rip on another sport that my network covers.
1: Yeah.
0: And so I'm glad I'm not him, to put it that way. And he's richer than me and handsome and everything else, but what a tool bag. And so I'm glad that we've not done that. I'm glad we've not taken that approach during this, because I know how much fun people are having. I have a lot of fun. Here I'm sitting here on a Tuesday, like, man, I got baseball in front of me. Oh, joy, you know, harmony. Yeah, I got an entire evening. I got nothing to do but watch Mariners baseball. The unicorn's even out of town. I just watch all baseball all night long. I'm having the time of my life. Turd.
1: Yeah, he put it right in your punch bowl.
0: Right in the punch bowl. I'm not going to be a turd to the punch bowl.
1: No.
0: Of so many soccer fans out there, and neither is Ashley Ryan.
1: No.
0: And that's the way that we've operated here today.
1: Yeah, and I think when we talk about regular season soccer, yeah, we can be a little turdy, but not on purpose. It's just we don't get...
0: Yeah, there are a few things. Yeah.
1: They're like, I don't understand why there's a season with tournaments in the middle of a season, and I can't follow it, and it makes no sense. Like, those things confuse me. It's not that I'm trying to be a jerk or turd about it. I just don't get it.
0: I'm not going to get there ever with that stuff.
1: No, but World Cup is different.
0: And we did a little segment yesterday about unnecessary soccer writhing, USWs, I like to call them.
1: Yeah.
0: I'm never going to get there. I think that needs to be faded out. But Stretch Johnson told us he doesn't like that either. And he's the biggest soccer fan I think I've ever met.
1: There are a lot of soccer fans who don't like it. Because it's one thing when a player is actually injured. It's another thing when a player is just like, oh, is the ref coming? Oh, God, it hurts so bad. Like, that's ridiculous. That's ridiculous.
0: It's in the bone.
1: Yeah.
0: But anyway, today is a day for joy. Today is going to be a lot of fun. We have the game for you tonight at 5 o'clock, U.S. versus Bosnia-Herzegovina. And on top of it all, Seattle is hosting again today. It'll be 1 o'clock. Aaron was wrong about that yesterday. It's 1 o'clock.
1: Yes.
0: So that's the time for the match between Senegal and Belgium today. And so a lot of soccer action. I mean, there was a lot last night. Apparently, Mexicans took over cities last night. Man, have they had a great run through this thing. They have been peerless. They've had four matches. They've won them all, and they haven't really been that close. They've outplayed. They've smoked everybody that's come in their vicinity. So they're having one hell of a tournament in Mexico, and the U.S. was kind of right there on the same path until they decided, let's sit all of our starters. We really don't need to beat Turkey, eh? So let's go ahead and sit all of our starters, but hopefully that didn't ruin any momentum because the U.S. was flying just as high as Mexico prior to that loss to Turkey, eh? And now we get into the knockout stage. Pulisic's going to be healthy and ready to go. All those guys that sat are going to be ready to rip and roar. And yet, it kind of feels to me like, Ashley, that we're kind of just counting on this victory here in America. Like, we've already moved past this stage against Bosnia. And that does worry me a little bit. And, you know, we're used to being knocked out of the World Cup. We're more used to not making the World Cup than we are to going deep in the World Cup. And yet, we've gotten a little taste of it. We've had analysts, not just American analysts, but international analysts talking about how great the U.S. looks. And we're sort of built up right now to expect that we're getting to at least the next round. And if we lost the next round, we'll be disappointed. At least that's the feeling that I'm getting from people. And we could be potentially setting ourselves up for a fall because I don't know if anybody's even entertaining the thought of, what if we lose tonight?
1: I think you're right. I don't think anyone is. I think if we watch that game tonight and the U.S. does not win, it will be just blank stares at a television, jaws on the ground, and massive disappointment. Mm-hmm. I mean, by the way, I think if you would have said, oh, the U.S. made it to the round of 32 and lost before the tournament started, everyone would have been like, all right, well, we didn't really expect a lot from him. But when you saw them in the first two games, everybody immediately got pretty hyped on this team. And rightfully so. And so to now go, I mean, I'm hearing people say, well, if they make it to the round of eight, that'll be a good run.
0: Yeah.
1: And I'm like, wait, we went from.
0: We got to get two more wins.
1: We went from getting me kind of getting mocked for picking the U.S. in our green jacket draft to if we make it to the round of eight, that'll be a good run. Not a great run. A good run is what I heard this morning. I was like, I think that would be pretty great.
0: Yeah, that would be great. I would think.
1: Yeah.
0: We certainly would have taken that at the beginning of this process. But now the expectations, and they've earned it. They've played really well in the first two rounds. And again, I'm not an expert. I'm going to rely on the experts who tell me how impressive the U.S. looked and not American analysts, but analysts from other countries who are complimenting how well the U.S. has played. And it looks like they might have turned a corner. I think this is the most athletic roster that the U.S. has ever fielded for a World Cup. So I think that could come in pretty handy here as we go. But if I've provided any kind of personal analysis that's worth a damn throughout the course of the last few weeks, I mean, I asked Brad Evans the first time I talked to him, like people act like that there would be a huge upset if Team A or Team B or Team C lost somewhere along the way. I said, how could it be a huge upset when so many matches are played within a bad bounce of the match going the other way. And so, well, that's a great point. So there we go. Good for me. Made a great point about soccer. But I think that's played out, especially since we've started this knockout stage. I mean, yesterday sort of went as scripted, with France advancing and Norway advancing and Mexico advancing yesterday. But we've already had shocking upsets to this point in the knockout stage. Like, Germany's not around anymore.
1: Right.
0: Morocco was, as Anders told us, that might be the best, most even matchup of the entire round.
1: Yeah.
0: So maybe that wasn't such a huge upset. But the Dutch is Netherlands is considered just a powerhouse in this sport. And they're gone. And so I'm not sure you can count on anything in any sport at this level with this big of a stage and this much at stake and how much passion is going to be poured into these matches tonight. But then you put on top of it, most games are played 2-1, right? 1-0. And a bad bounce or a bad call by the official or an uncharacteristic meltdown by a player that gets a red card or creates a penalty kick in front of the goal. Anything like that, and you're done. It's over. This is the knockout stage. You can't hope to get in by points in the next round. You know, this is a lose and you are out. And then we've seen how much stress and pressure is on penalty kicks at the end of the match if you end up tied. So I don't know. I feel like we've set ourselves up for this expectation that if you lost, I don't know. I don't know how devastating that would be to U.S. soccer, to U.S. interests in soccer, because it seems like it's growing by leaps and bounds right now. But another early ouster, especially when people have already convinced themselves we're going to at least the round of eight. I mean, that would be crushing, I would think.
1: Yeah, and you're playing in your home country, too. So, I mean, just the expectations did pile on there. It is funny because you're talking about the weird bounces and things. Watching that Morocco-Netherlands game the other day when the guy that ended up scoring the winning penalty kick, when he got hit in the eye and was bleeding literally everywhere. And then they walk him over to the side. He doesn't leave the game. He's standing on the side while they fix his eye. And the game's going on without him. I thought, what other sport would they have someone standing still on the field of play getting medically attended to, because obviously he can't leave or he can't come back, right? And the game, so now they're playing one man down while he's getting his eye glued to keep playing. I just thought that was the weirdest thing. I thought, so now what if Netherlands goes down and scores because this poor guy got his head split open?
0: Well, even worse, what if the trainer scores the winning goal?
1: Oh, that would have been crazy. Maybe they put the trainer in while his eye, the extra trainer, assistant trainer, while his eye's getting fixed.
0: What if the medic stabs another player?
1: I don't think that's allowed.
0: Yeah, with his scalpel.
1: It's always a possibility.
0: You always carry
1: soccer's
0: a scalpel.
1: Soccer's crazy.
0: Field. All right, let's find out what's on tap for the rest of the show today.
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3: 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Say what?
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0: All right, here's what we got on tap today. Brad Evans is going to join us at 8 o'clock this morning to provide the best preview in town, U.S. versus Bosnia. The match starts at 5 o'clock, and you can hear it right here at Sports Radio 93.3 KJR-FM. We're fully committed to it. Yesterday, Norway, France, and Mexico all advanced, and as long as England gets the job done today against Congo, that's your next matchup for Mexico. Mexico versus England. That's going to be a hell of a battle in the round of 16. Meanwhile, Belgium and Senegal will be played here today at 1 o'clock in Seattle. NBA free agency got underway yesterday, but the only real free agent news is that LeBron James, and it's big news. He is leaving the Los Angeles Lakers to the celebration of Laker fans, as they never really did embrace LeBron James. So we'll talk a little bit about where he might end up and Reckless at Breakfast today at 7:45. Kawhi Leonard was traded away for a boatload. Oh, man, was that a stunning amount of draft capital to ship to Los Angeles in exchange for a guy that I don't think anyone, even Toronto, can trust to not just one day wake up in the morning and say, I don't want to play anymore.
1: I would believe that.
0: I would too. I mean, he's well past 30 now. And it wouldn't surprise me at all if Kawhi Leonard, halfway through the season, was just like, you know, I'm just not in me anymore. And the Raptors just gave up a king's ransom to bring Kawhi Leonard back to Toronto. So a big, big gamble on their part. And most analysts are giving the Clippers an A-plus on what they got for Kawhi Leonard. WNBA Alyssa Thomas has called out the WNBA commissioner because after the Caitlin Clark incident, she received a lot of heat on social media, and she thinks that the WNBA commissioner has the power to stop that.
1: Okay.
0: And isn't doing her job.
1: Okay.
0: Like, you can't keep yourself from choking out the person that is responsible for your pay raise, but you think your commissioner can stop social media.
1: She needs to learn about social media, I think.
0: Weird.
1: Yeah.
0: We'll talk about that if we get time. Zach Werenski vetoes a trade to Dallas. So how about that? How about when the tables turn? Doesn't that turn the tables?
1: Oh, my, how the turning tables have turned.
0: So Zach Werenski might be the best defenseman not named Cale Makar in the world. And he apparently Columbus Blue Jack. Everybody wants to leave Columbus, but apparently everybody that is a star in the league wants to give everyone a short list of I only want to play for these two or three teams. That's it. So Dallas apparently traded for Werenski, and that would have been a blockbuster. And he said, nope, I don't want to play for Dallas. And that's not a bad team.
1: Mm-hmm.
0: That's a pretty good organization right there.
1: They're playoff contenders every year.
0: Weird stuff going on. We'll talk about that at 6:45. Serena loses in her return to Wimbledon, but oh, what? A lot of credit, a lot of respect.
1: I mean, yeah.
0: Battled it out there. I mean, how many years was she away? Four? And just goes right back out there and shows she's the best of all time. And finally, Mariners win. I didn't mean to bury it. We actually have joy.
1: Yeah.
0: So Mariners win over the Angels 8-3 last night. But of course, we're going to break it down in Mariners Morning After, which is coming your way next. We'll also have ABC's Baseball Brunch and more today. And Hugh Millen will stop by. It's the final Seahawks 1 series installment. Hugh is going to break down Nick Emanwori for us today. It just didn't feel right not to have Emanwori broke down for you in our Seahawks 1 series. We extended it a couple of days, but this is the last day. We're not doing it after today. Coming up next, Mariners Morning After on KJR.
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0: That's why we're playing this. It's for wins.
1: A little cowgirl love you back there.
2: I feel a little cowgirl like.
1: Like you got a little lasso going back there.
2: I'm riding a winning pony.
1: I'm going Gangnam style.
2: I've always thought that you seemed like that kind of guy.
1: I don't know how to take that.
2: I don't know that anyone's a Gangnam style kind of person.
1: Hey, good morning. Welcome into the radio show. It is Chuck and Ashley with you. Mariners morning after. It's our daily Mariners post-game show. After every Mariner game, we do a post-game show. We just do it the morning after. Highlight, a soundbite, a preview of what's going on tonight, which is nothing. Coming your way here today on Mariners morning after. And the M's trying to make it two in a row, trying to get back above 500. It was embarrassing that they ever slipped below 500. They're taking on the Angels, as bad a team as there is probably in the American League. They're also down a Trout. So once you're down a Trout, you're down and out.
2: That's right.
1: I have that monogrammed on a pillow. And so they're taking on the Angels and Jose Soriano. And for a while, you wondered, is anyone going to score in this game? Brian Wu rekindled his home magic. He extended his scoreless streak at home to a record number, over 31 innings for Brian Wu. Meanwhile, Jose Soriano looked like the Jose Soriano of April. We couldn't really get anything going against him either. And then all of a sudden, in the bottom of the sixth of a scoreless affair, things turned on a dime. Mariners just started putting together singles, something that Aaron Goldsmith thinks is impossible, that you can score a run without a home run.
2: Oh, you can do it.
1: Yeah, I mean,
2: you can do it.
1: He was just gobsmacked last night. Rodriguez, a single to left. Naylor, a single to center. A Rosarena singles home Julio, who was flying, by the way. I'm like, why are you sending him from third? And he scored easily.
2: Which is weird because Kirk Herbstreit said there's no speed in Major League Baseball.
1: Well, there's no athleticism.
2: Yeah, no athleticism.
1: Cal walked to his relief.
2: Yeah, he was relieved by that.
1: That loaded up the bases again. Then Cole Young battled back from down in the count. He singles to right. Now we're up 2-0. They bring in a new pitcher. They already brought in a new pitcher. Silseth, he throws a wild pitch. Now it's 3-0. And man, they're just, you know, we're just living high on the hog at this point. And Weston Wilson comes to the plate. There are two outs. We still got a chance for a couple more runs out there. They sure felt handy at the time. And if the bearded Weston Wilson didn't come through.
3: Inside out. Weston Wilson drives in two more, and the Mariners taking it to the Angels in the bottom of the sixth inning. It's 5-0.
1: 5-0 at that point. Aaron on the call, Mariners TV last night. Right now, Weston Wilson, without question, is our best performing Wilson in the organization.
2: Yeah. Yeah, that's sad. Sorry, Dan.
1: 5-0 at that point, because then in the top of the seventh, I'm not going to get into this right now. I'm going to get into this at 7:05.
2: This is positive.
1: I'm just going to say, I think he screwed up his bullpen decisions again last night. That's all I'm going to say. I will expand on that at 7:05 this morning. But Brian Wu has his 31 inning scoreless streak snapped because he went back out for the seventh. I'll wait till 7:05. And three runs scored in that seventh inning, and we were back to a tight game. But the Mariners come right back in the bottom of the seventh to get those three runs back, rebuild their lead to 5, and that's how it would finish. 8-3 is the final score. At least he went to Andres Munoz last night in the ninth, who looks fantastic right now. Just fantastic.
2: Yeah, I was like, when he called on him, I was like, oh, thank God.
1: Mm-hmm.
2: Because he doesn't need another day off.
1: He's going to get at least two if he didn't pitch last night.
2: Exactly.
1: So, yeah, I mean, maybe they're listening. I don't know. But they pitched Munoz last night, even though it wasn't a save situation, and he's just back for all of you that wanted him replaced. Silly people. Brian Wu, though, he is fantastic at home. There's no getting around it. And he talked after the game.
4: I just wanted to get the off speeds going just a little bit more, either early or late, whatever it was. I just wanted to throw him more. I feel like that was the only thing, was just didn't feel like I was using them enough for how good they've been feeling lately. So just get them more involved in the game plan whenever it was. The fastball's been really good, but I feel like the fastball is good because of the involvement of the off-speeds and using them in different spots. Just the constant use of the other off-speeds in whatever spots, I think, made the fastball better. So hopefully going forward, you know, there's in every game you have different feels for each pitch, and sometimes they feel good and sometimes they don't. But just, yeah, hopefully consistently moving forward, just a better mix.
5: You also set the franchise record for most consecutive scoreless home innings today, knowing the pitchers that have been involved in the history of this organization, the pitchers that you have in the clubhouse, just what does that mean to set that mark?
4: Yeah, it's pretty cool. I had no idea that that was a thing until I got done. But yeah, pretty awesome. Incredible honor. Like you said, especially with the guys that have pitched here, currently pitching here and have pitched here. Like, there's a lot of really, really good names that have come through here. So means a lot. And, you know, hopefully just go start another one now.
1: Well, more importantly, we got to get you fixed on the road.
2: Yeah, that's all I could think about last night when they were showing even the graphic of the 32 innings or whatever. And it was...
1: Well, it makes no sense.
2: And I was like, how is it? How is he that dominant at home?
1: Well, it's always just one bad inning.
2: Yeah.
1: And so that's why I'm telling you, it's just psychological. He right now expects to run into trouble and not to get out of it when he's pitching on the road. There's no way that you can have splits that extreme. And then coming off that performance, which was, again, one bad inning,
2: yep,
1: come back home, and then all of a sudden you're great Brian Wu again.
2: It's almost like he's actually twins, and only one of them pitches on the road, and one of them. So it's like Ryan Wu's on the road,
1: maybe.
2: Brian Wu's at home, but we just don't know they're two different players.
1: Can I say that I'm glad I got to talk about this now because I can't forget it. Oh, you tarps off.
2: Oh, yeah.
1: Boys, I don't really like the tarps off thing because we're copycatting. We didn't start that.
2: Right.
1: It started in St. Louis, and I don't really like that it's a thing here.
2: Yeah.
1: But that chant you started with him.
2: Yeah.
1: I don't like going around the diamond. It was fine for one night, and I like that our players kind of acknowledged and waved, especially JP's. That was a really cool, like, yep. You know, waiting for the pitch to finish. But that's a Yankee thing. We're not going to take that. The Yankees fans have been doing that for 25 years. So we're not 30 years. We are not stealing that either. We're going to be original. But when you started the roll call with Wu, and there was just this like guttural Wu, Wu, Wu, Wu.
2: Yeah.
1: Oh, that works.
2: It just gave me chills again.
1: That works.
2: Yeah.
1: Fellas, that works. Mariner fans, if you're paying attention, get in on that.
2: Yeah.
1: Because we build that up by the time you get to the playoffs.
2: Whew.
1: By the time you get to the playoffs,
2: yeah.
1: Can you imagine how cool that would be? Just 45,000 fans gutturally, woo, woo, woo.
2: Okay, you got to stop doing it. Giving me chills every time.
1: Right?
2: Yeah.
1: I'm like, oh, that works.
2: Yeah, I like it.
1: You half-naked weirdos, you have stumbled upon something here. Scrap everything else.
2: Yeah,
1: keep your shirts on.
2: Stop copying everybody.
1: Yeah, keep your shirts on and don't go around. But when Wu's on the mound in a big moment, if we could get, as the season progresses, everybody to do that chant, oh, that's special.
2: Yeah. I like that.
1: That's going to work. All right, no game tonight. Very strange that you don't have a Wednesday game, but because of the World Cup, not just hosting here in Seattle at 1 o'clock, but the U.S. plays at 5, just the decision made, well, why don't we just play on Thursday instead of Wednesday? So that's what's going to happen. So the series is interrupted by a day, strangely enough, and then the same two teams will pick it back up on Thursday, and we will actually have a Thursday night game. It won't even be a day game.
2: Yeah, that's the crazy part.
1: Be a Thursday night game against the Angels. So chance for you to soak up all the soccer you want to soak up today and tonight. All right, coming up next, man, I don't know if they had a meeting or what, but hockey stars have decided we don't want to be traded. We'll talk about it next. 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

0: All right, headlines coming up at 7 o'clock today. Plus, I will get into that Dan Wilson stuff that I was biting my tongue over during Mariners Morning After. So that's coming your way. Brad Evans today at 8 o'clock. Our final Seahawks 1 series. I mean it this time with Hugh Millen today. We had to extend it because I wasn't going to do the Seahawks 1 series and not have one of our experts break down Nick Emanwori. So we put our best guy on the job. So Hugh Millen on Emanwori coming up today at 9 o'clock. But strange thing going on. Oh, one other thing I want to mention. We are going to do our grill giveaway. I'm going to tell you exactly when we're going to do it. 8:45 today. 8:45 is when we're going to have our contest today.
1: We're going to give away a grill.
0: Yeah, from Riches for the home. Let's talk hockey here because there was a big story last week, and a lot of us here in Seattle took it personally for various reasons that Jason Robertson turned down a trade to come to the Seattle Kraken. The Kraken took it personally. The Kraken got right on it. We're not the only ones. You know, that he turned down. And so that was a big story last week, and some people had some fun with it, and some people blamed it on taxes in Seattle, which, who knows, maybe it played a part. I don't know. I'm not in the Jason Robertson household. I don't know what played a part in it. Some people said, well, we're just not a winner. He wants to play on a winner. I mean, everybody had their different reason for why it hurt, because even your anger comes from a place of hurt. I can promise you that here in Seattle. Well, I think that what's happening in the National Hockey League is these guys are trying to control their own destiny. And yeah, there's an element of that in every sport. But obviously, these guys put together contracts where they can't just be traded somewhere else. They've got to approve the trade. They are working that into their contract. And by working that into their contract, yes, they have the right to veto. And they have a right to choose. They put it in their contract for a reason.
1: Right.
0: That's important to them. Where they play, what city they live in, what state they live in, what taxes they pay, what political climate surrounds them, whatever the case might be. So it's been important enough. And it's obviously a trend because Dylan Larkin already has it in his contract. Jason Robertson already has it. And even if it's not the case, the refusal to, you can trade for me, but I'm not going to re-sign with you. Obviously, that's going to send a team running for the hills as well. We're not going to give up all of this if you're only going to be here for 1 year.
1: Right.
0: So whatever is going into this, these players have huddled up. They've gotten together, and they have determined we want to choose where we play, not just for a short period of time, but for the long period of time. And last night, it was Zach Werenski of the Columbus Blue Jackets, one of the best young players in the National Hockey League. Apparently, everybody wants to leave Columbus, but they want to choose where they're going to go. So he turned down a trade to the Dallas Stars. He doesn't want to play for the Dallas Stars. He wants to choose his own destination. So now, does it make a little more sense? Do we not take it as personally here in Seattle that Jason Robertson turned us down? I mean, that we've now had a series of players that have said, nope, you will trade me to one of these three teams or I won't accept the trade and I'm not going to sign an extension. I mean, there's obviously a movement taking place with young stars in the NHL, and the Kraken weren't the only victims of said movement.
1: Yeah, and I don't think, I mean, nobody should have taken that personally. They even said there was, I mean, he turned down three teams all in within 24 hours and came out with a list of where he wanted to go, and all three of those teams were in California.
0: Yeah.
1: So he had a
0: clear
1: target.
0: Had an agenda.
1: Yeah, wanted to go back to California because he's from there, right? So, I mean, it's I think, good for these young players for being able to choose their own destiny. It's weird to me to have, like, that they have that opportunity to say, yes, I'll be traded, but only to these teams. And there are certain, I mean, we talk about it with baseball, with Byron Buxton, who says, oh, I don't want to be traded. I don't want to be traded. If I'm going to be traded, I'm going to decide where I'm going.
0: And he definitely worked a no-trade clause into his contract.
1: Yeah.
0: I think Robertson's situation was, I'm not going to sign that extension.
1: Yeah.
0: So the Kraken were like, well, we can't trade all of this if you're only going to be here for a year. We might not even be ready to win this year.
1: Right.
0: So that's his decision. I don't know what went into Werenski, but he told the Dallas Stars, which is a fine organization, I don't want to play with you.
1: Yeah. So
0: obviously there's this movement amongst young players that what leverage I have, I'm going to use to get where I want to play my hockey going forward. And I don't really blame them for that. I don't think that we should blame them for that. No one likes trades more than I do. But I also, you know, if I'm that big of a star and I'm that high in demand, I also want to kind of, if I've earned free agency, I want to pick where I want to play going forward. So,
1: It's
0: not like he turned down the Blue Jackets. No, right. He was trying to keep the Blue Jackets from sending him somewhere he didn't want to go. So it's a trend. It's going on in the National Hockey League, and the Kraken were the only victims.
1: Correct.
0: Yeah.
1: Yeah.
0: All right, coming up next, headlines. Plus, I still just don't think Dan Wilson got it right, even in a win. 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
16: I'm Julian Edelman. That's Rob Gronkowski. And guess what, folks?

0: we're teammates again. And we're going to welcome you guys all to Dudes on Dudes.
1: Dudes on Dudes.
0: That sounds a little weird, but that's what this is going to be. Roberto, what's Dudes on Dudes?
1: Well, I'm a dude, you're a dude, and Dudes on Dudes is our brand new show. And we're going to see who the ultimate dude really is.
0: The premise of this show is going to be, we're going to highlight players, peers, guys that we played against, legends from the past. We'll get into the types of dudes. What kind of types of dudes are there, Gronk?
1: A lot of different types of dudes. We got studs, wizards. We got freaks.
0: Or dudes, dude.
1: We got dogs.
0: Dog. We'll break down their games. We'll share some insider stories and determine what kind of dude each of these dudes are. Is Randy Moss a stud or a freak? Is Tom Brady a dog or a dude's dude?
1: We're gonna find out, Jules. New episodes drop every Thursday during the NFL season.
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4: Shoulder meter. Colts, a parachute down the line. Fair ball! Julio and Randy score. And Colt Emerson gets two. That looked like hot dogs from heaven dropping down in left field. 7-3.
5: Hey, great morning to you. It is a Wednesday hump day. It is Chuck and Ashley with you as we get started with hour number two here on this hump day. Lot to cover. Reckless at Breakfast comes your way a little bit later on this hour, plus our Seahawks One Series recap as well coming up later on this hour, plus more on last night's victory over the Los Angeles Angels. 8-3, the final score. Mariners TV with the call. Colt Emerson, that was one of three hits for Colt on the day. That a little bit of a bloop shot. And we're starting to get some of those little bloop shots that we weren't getting earlier in the year. That all averages out.
6: Yeah.
5: So we're not going to apologize for getting them now, that's for
6: sure.
5: Not
6: even a little bit.
5: Not 1 ounce. 13 hits for the team last night. No home runs. They had 12 singles, which just doesn't happen for the Mariners all that frequently. Maybe they're getting going offensively. What is that? 5 runs, 6 runs, and 8 runs in their last 3 games after having gone 13 consecutive with 3 runs or fewer.
6: Who knew we could get more than 3? That's fun.
5: Thought it was a rule.
6: Yeah, I didn't think we had a chance.
5: 8-3, the final score last night. A big 5-run explosion in the 6th. And then when the Angels came back with 3 in the 7th, the Mariners counter in the bottom of the 7th with 3 of their own. Regain that 5-run lead and then close it out by a final score of 8-3. So they are a game over 500 again at 44-43. They will not play today. They have a day off. The World Cup takes over today in Seattle, and tonight a lot of people will be watching the U.S. play at 5 o'clock, so baseball decided why go up against that. They're going to give these two teams a day off in the middle of the series, and then they will play Game 3 Thursday night. Thursday night. More on that a little bit later on. World Cup, U.S. Bosnia tonight at 5 o'clock. Brad Evans will join us at 8 o'clock to cover that. Norway won yesterday. France won yesterday. Mexico won yesterday. Mexico's making this thing look easy.
6: Yeah, there was something weird, though. So I put it on TV last night, and it was halftime, and then there was the thunder or lightning delay. And the game just never came on the channel I had it on. So I just was waiting. We were like, how is this game not coming back yet? And then the next thing we know, they're doing the national anthems and starting all over. So somehow we missed the entire second half. They never put it back on the channel. The game
5: was supposed,
6: or at least on ours. I don't know what happened. We were so confused.
5: Really? I watch baseball. England versus Congo today at 9 o'clock. Belgium versus Senegal today at 1 o'clock. And then U.S. Bosnia at 5. NBA free agency is underway. Norman Powell just signed a contract with the Chicago Bulls. Man, just going back to Illinois. That's all. Just another Powell.
6: Just another Powell going home.
5: Just another Powell.
6: Home to roost.
5: Going back to Illinois. LeBron said yesterday, I'm not going to be a Laker anymore. You can move on without me. And Laker fans rejoiced.
6: They really did.
5: Reckless at Breakfast comes your way today. We're going to talk about that at 7:45. Kawhi Leonard was traded for a boatload of trade compensation. He is 35 years old and has played more than three quarters of a season twice in the last 10 years.
6: Yeah, that's what I can't understand. Why?
5: Woo.
6: I was like, okay, why? How do you ever know he's going to be healthy? I wouldn't trade anything for
5: him. How do you know he's going to be healthy? How do you know he's even going to care tomorrow morning? He's the type of guy that could wake up after scoring 44 points and a big win over the Knicks on, you know, Wednesday night national television basketball and just says, you know, I'm not going to come into work today. I'm going to go backpacking in Luxembourg.
6: Didn't he not even want to be in Toronto the first time he was there?
5: Yeah, but he loves it now.
6: Oh.
5: He said it's the only place he would have.
6: Oh, okay.
5: He would even consider a contract extension. That's part of why they gave up so much for him. But it doesn't change the fact that he's oft injured. He's 35 years old and he's unreliable.
6: Yeah.
5: Even though he's a great player and a champion. No question about it. But very strange that Toronto, that's a go for it move like we've rarely seen. Serena lost in her return to Wimbledon yesterday, but was very competitive, which I think is a victory in and of itself.
6: Mm-hmm.
5: Yes, we will continue with our Seahawks 1 Series extended edition today, the final episode with Hugh Millen today at 9 o'clock as we break down Nick Emanuori. So there you go. Those are your headlines. They are brought to you by Frost Brewed Coors Light. Choose chill. All right, so Mariners win it 8-3 is the final score. And good for them. 13 hits, unorthodox victory for them. 12 singles, back-to-back innings of putting up crooked numbers, very crooked numbers, en route to the victory, and then had a chance to sort of put feet up on the desk, bring Munoz in just to get some work in the ninth inning. So nice win. Hopefully they're on track. Brian Wu clearly has not lost it. He's still excellent. Whatever is happening with him on the road, I think, is completely between the ears right now. He's getting psyched out when he gives up undesirable traffic that he doesn't feel earned its way on, and then he ends up having a bad inning. So there's nothing wrong structurally with Brian Wu. There's nothing wrong with his stuff. And there's nothing wrong with Brian Wu other than the fact that he's got some sort of psychological hurdle he needs to clear on the road. It's nice to see that Andrés Muñoz. There's nothing wrong with Andrés Muñoz. He wasn't getting enough work.
6: Right.
5: And it's very clear that now that they've started to get him more work, now that they're not giving him, I mean, he could have had last night off. It wasn't a safe situation. And then he would have been forced to have tonight off, and then you never know what's going to happen on Thursday. We lose 11-1. There's no reason. Could have been on another week without Andrés Muñoz pitching. And so the next time that he shows up on the mound and gives up three runs, I wouldn't want to hear anybody crack on Andrés Muñoz. It's very clear. He's made it clear. We've made it clear. He needs to pitch consistently. Not every night, certainly, but he needs to pitch no more than every third day.
6: I was going to say every 2-3. That's it.
5: Yeah, and that's when you're going to get the best version of him. So I think that's one less thing we've got to be worried about. Mooney looks back on his game, and that's fantastic. So a lot of things to celebrate last night, but Ashley, I just can't help myself.
6: Uh-oh.
5: I think Dan Wilson screwed up the bullpen again last night. So at least you know I'm just not reacting. We lost. It's Dan's fault.
6: Yeah.
5: We won. It's Dan's fault.
6: Well, and this is 2 days in a row, wins, and you're questioning the decision. I questioned it yesterday. I'm curious what your solution would have been last night.
5: And I admit that I'm nitpicking a little bit. I mean, there's not one way to do this.
6: Right.
5: I'm just saying, I just don't think, and as I'm playing armchair manager, that he's making the right decisions, even in victories.
6: Mm-hmm.
5: Not even the big picture decisions are the right decisions. Which is usually what cost him trouble, is that he's thinking more big picture rather than what's most important in the moment. And I'm sure that's Jerry and Justin's influence and a lot of the rules that they've given him for how to use his bullpen. And I just think that he's like a piece of rope in a tug of war with what he feels he should do and what he wants to do. And it ends up blah. just puking all over in the mud. Like, he's playing tug of war and he's ending up in the mud.
6: Okay.
5: Even in victories, I think he's ending up in the mud. And so here's what I would have done differently last night.
6: Okay.
5: You're through six innings. Brian Woo's had a fantastic bounce back game. Not that this matters, but he's got this scoreless streak going on, which is great. I mean, it's not what's important, but it's great. And he ends up, he's at 90 pitches. And that's usually when Dan takes starting pitchers out of the game. If you finish the previous inning between 85 and 95 pitches, he usually takes you out. That's how he's operated. I think that's one of the rules from on high that he subscribes to. So Brian Woo's at 90 pitches at that point. Well, then the Mariners have a five-run bottom of the sixth. They saw 42 pitches that inning.
6: Mm-hmm.
5: They saw a pitching change that inning.
6: Yeah.
5: They sat on the bench. Brian Woo sat on the bench for 45 minutes. And by the time it was time to go back out defensively, you were up five runs. I'm taking Brian Woo out of that game. On a chilly night, let him finish on the highest of high notes. My offense has built for me the rare five-run lead. And now I'm taking him out of the game. I'm not going to put him back in after resting for four. What for? Like, the moment he gave up a base runner, you were thinking about taking him out. But you weren't committed to him getting through the seventh. So why send him out there at all? Just to try to steal an out? Or two? Or maybe he has a 10-pitch inning? Because you weren't going to... You get uncomfortable the moment a starting pitcher goes over 100 pitches. So you normally take starters out after 85 to 95 pitches when they've completed an inning. And then after a guy sits for 45 minutes, we're going to go back to him on the mound. That was your perfect time to throw a Mike Rucker in the seventh, up five. Now let's throw Rucker out there.
6: Yeah.
5: You don't necessarily have to go to one of your high leverage guys because a five-run lead is not considered a high leverage situation. Plus, and this is very important to the equation, the problem I had with Mike Rucker was that you used him in the eighth on Sunday. And you had used him when you didn't have Ferrer and had already used Bizardo for one out and Spire. So you had no safety nets left. Your only safety net left was Andrés Muñoz on Sunday.
6: Mm-hmm.
5: Last night, you had all your safety nets. Ferrer was even warming up. So you had Ferrer, you had Spire, you had Bizardo, and you had Muñoz. So if you throw out Rucker in the seventh, get Woo out of the game, throw Rucker in the seventh, maybe we rebuild Rucker's confidence a little bit after that ghastly outing on Sunday. And if he gets into any trouble at all, I can go to one of my four, probably Ferrer, frankly, to get me out of the inning there in the seventh. And then I've still got Bizardo, Spire in the eighth, one of the two,
6: mm-hmm.
5: and Muñoz for the ninth if I need him. So to me, that was the opportunity to use Rucker to start the seventh inning. And if he got into any trouble, you had all four of your safety nets available to you. And I mean any trouble. Because you don't blow that game. You don't blow that five-run right. lead last night. So I think that's mistake number one. Then one and two. It's mistake number three. You're bringing Bizardo in the middle of an inning again. He is not even a good middle-of-the-inning guy. He's a very good reliever. He's very reliable. I like him a lot. The breakthrough he made a year ago was fantastic. Shouldn't have been him on the mound against Springer. But he made a breakthrough a year ago, and this year he's been just as good. I don't think better, as some people are characterizing, but just as good. But he's not really a middle-of-the-inning mop-up guy. Middle-of-the-inning mop-up guys, guys that come in with traffic and get you out of the inning are guys that strike people out. He averages less than a strikeout per inning. Or induce a ground ball. He is in the lowest, he's in the bottom 11th percentile of ground ball inducement in the entire sport. He's a fly ball pitcher. That's the last guy that you bring in. Well, not the last guy. There are a lot of worse guys. But of the four at your disposal, he's the last one I would choose to pitch you out of traffic. Now, Matt Brash is the best, but we don't have Matt Brash right now. So it's as if they just said, well, we don't have Brash, Bizardo's the guy. But are you even looking at the data? Are you even looking at the numbers? You seem paralyzed by the numbers.
6: Right, I was going to say, which seems so odd, considering that's their big focus.
5: So I want Bizardo. If I can, I want my relief pitchers to start with a clean inning. That's why I think Rucker was the choice in the seventh. And if he gets into any trouble, I'm bringing, I got all four of my safety nets to get him out. And then I still have Bizardo or Spire to work from scratch in the eighth and then Munoz in the ninth. So I don't even think that that is right. So even in victories, it just feels like, and then not to mention, once again, you're not getting, if you're struggling getting through a series with bullpen and you're wasting, like if Wu would have gotten Josh Lowe out instead of giving up the single, you were going to take him out anyway because he was up to 105 pitches. So once again, you're going to be traipsing Bizardo out from the bullpen to get out one out. And then again, you've wasted resources, a valuable resource, because you weren't going to let him pitch the very next night. So even in victory, I just don't think he's got his finger on it. I'll give him this. At least he went to Munoz in the ninth inning, because that's one thing I've been preaching on this show quite regularly. So at least that's soaked in. But I still don't think that he's managing this, even in victories, the way that you should. And frankly, I think that there's a lot of hypocrisy that's involved in it. Stuff that you swore by just yesterday, and now today we don't live by that rule anymore. So I think he's caught in between. I don't think he's got a real good feel for his bullpen management right now. And even in victory, I don't think he's making the right decisions.
6: Well, and yeah, that's what I was going to say when you're, you know, setting up all of this, these scenarios and why Wu shouldn't have gone back out. I mean, that is 100%. You're not taking into account the feel of the game and what's actually going on in the game and how long Wu sat out and does it make sense for him to go back in? I mean, those are all the things that the numbers aren't going to tell you, right? That's just what's going on in the game, what is going on around me. And it seems like he can either, well, it doesn't seem like he can do that. It just seems like it's almost like a, who do I have available? Okay, eeny, meeny, miny, mo. I'm going to go with Bizardo.
5: I think he's turned Bizardo into his guy to get him out of the inning, which is of the four, the last guy that I would choose, because he's not a strikeout
6: right
5: guy.
6: No, and yeah, your numbers on his strikeouts and your numbers on his ground balls, that's ridiculous.
5: That's suddenly what he's become for him. Yeah. So that's what we do now. That's what we do now. We send our starting pitcher out to try to steal another out or two, even though he's, by your own standards, maxed out his pitching limit.
6: Right.
5: So we're going to go send him out there. We know we're not going to get him through the inning, and yet we're going to try to steal an out or two and then waste an out or two from Bizardo. That does not make sense
6: to me.
5: Agree. And I don't know if you saw the graphic. And I don't know if it was done strategically by one Aaron Goldsmith, who I think questions Dan's pitching decisions as much as I do. He's just not as loud about it, for obvious reasons. But they flashed up that graphic. Number one in baseball and fewest innings pitched out of our bullpen. Number one in all of baseball. And yet I think we struggle more than any other team to get through a series and trying to figure out who pitches when and where and how much.
6: It sure seems like it. Seems like that's our biggest struggle, besides from offense.
5: How is that even possible? Yeah. And it's because we're acting like we're so thin in our bullpen when we're not. And then we commit acts that fly in the face of fearing that we're thin. We're trying to steal an out from Brian Wu. We're trying to... Then Bizardo, we waste two outs from him that he could have given us that night because we're going to use him to get out of the inning. And we do that same thing with Spire. And then we got to get Rucker used to this because right now he's our fifth most, he's the guy we trust fifth most on the team. And then that was a great opportunity to kind of reintroduce, and he ended up pitching the eighth, walked the first guy, but got out of the inning with a double play. But seventh was the time to use him with the bases empty. Every pitcher wants to come in with the bases empty. They don't want to inherit somebody else's mess, and they don't want to blow Brian Wu's scoreless streak because they couldn't get out of the inning. So I don't know. It just feels to me like this is our biggest issue on this baseball team. This is the way that we're acting. This is the way we behave. This is how he manages. Well, what could I do? I was out of pitchers. And yet, our relief pitchers have thrown the fewest innings. Our bullpen is, I mean, there aren't a lot of teams out there that have four reliable guys. We have four reliable guys even without Brash. This should not be this difficult.
6: I wouldn't think so.
5: Even things like last night are making it more difficult to manage the very next game. It's as if we're always thinking about the big picture and not winning the game, but then the things that we do don't even address the big picture. I mean, I don't mean to like do a 15-minute rant on bullpen management after two straight wins, but I also don't want to be the guy that just picks at a scab after losses.
6: Right.
5: I mean, to me,
6: if it's still an issue, it should still be an issue.
5: Two nights in a row, he's made the wrong decisions with his bullpen. Even a night when George Kirby gave him 8 innings. I don't think he did the right thing in the ninth.
6: Yeah. No, he should have put in Munoz.
5: Yeah. So, anyway, I'm done ranting. Done ranting.
6: I mean, everything you said, it makes sense that the reasons of why he shouldn't have taken or put Wu back in, why he shouldn't have brought Bizardo in, all of that, and why Rucker should have gone. All of it makes sense. I don't understand why it seems so complicated for the Mariners.
5: Boy, they seem just like, oh, what can we do? Yeah. We're painted in the corner.
6: Because it all seems, everything you just laid out right there makes perfect sense.
5: Well, I hope I'm making sense.
6: Makes sense to me, so yeah. I don't know why it would be difficult for people whose job it is.
5: Yeah, I don't either. Seahawks 1 series recap comes your way next. You got to hear Greg Bell's breakdown of the Big Cat. 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
1: From the Fox 13 Weather Center, I'm meteorologist Abby Oconee. High temperatures today in the mid to upper 60s across the greater Seattle area. Mostly cloudy skies, a couple of sun breaks, dry weather, cloudy with a few showers tomorrow.
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0: with you here this morning, Sports Radio 93.3 KJR FM, Reckless at Breakfast at 7:45 today. And Brad Evans is going to join us to preview tonight's U.S. match against Bosnia-Herzegovina at 8 o'clock today, plus your cash contest. Seahawks 1 series concluded on Friday. Yeah, we were going to we were ready to wrap it up. We had a big party and everything. Sent everybody home with gift baskets. We were ready to move on until 2027. And yet it dawned on Ashley and I, how can we go through the Seahawks 1 series without breaking down Leonard Williams and Nick Emanuori? So we decided to extend it to a couple more days this week. But today is the final day. Hugh Millen is going to join us at 9 o'clock to break down Nick Emanuori because no one chose him in our month-long Seahawks 1 series. And yesterday we had Greg Bell on, our Seahawks insider, so he doubled up for us as well during our Seahawks 1 series so that we made sure we talked about the big cat, Leonard Williams. What an impact he has made on the Seattle Seahawks since putting on that uniform two and a half seasons ago. And so we'll replay for you the portion where I asked Greg not about what it's meant to the Seahawks to have Leonard Williams, but I asked him what is being a Seahawk meant to Leonard Williams and his legacy.
1: He's had, you could say, a Hall of Fame-type career. I know he doesn't have a first-team All-Pro selection, which usually is the way into Canton, or at least the quickest front doorway in. But he's now playing 12 years on a defensive line. Two of his last, I know Pro Bowls come as dime a dozen selections these days, but these two of his three career Pro Bowl selections have come in the last 2 years. Mm-hmm. He's the father of the, he's like the dad of the locker room and the defense. I know DeMarcus Lawrence is older, but he's got six kids, so he's too busy being a dad at home. Mm-hmm. Lawrence is something of a father to everybody else, and he embraces that role. He's a culture setter. He's a guy that McDonald leans on heavily on his veterans leadership committee on deciding team issues and what teams do and when they should travel, how much they should practice, should they take a day off, should they be not in pads today. Leonard Williams is the sounding board guy for that. He's a commanding presence because of his longevity in the league and his excellence and pedigree in the league. Guys listen to him. He has that personality. He's a very integral piece to what McDonald does. McDonald's system, the locker room culture we talk about all the time that the Seahawks say they won the Super Bowl because of, it doesn't work unless the players are empowered to be the voice and to lead.
0: Yeah.
1: Leonard Williams is probably the chief, one of the chief leaders of those voices in the locker room. I often don't know what Mike McDonald's defense would look like without him. I'm not sure what the culture would look like without him. And having said that, he just turned 32, going on 33, and he's into his dozen years in the league. His contract ends after this year. He's got a void year after the new deal they gave him a couple years ago. So they have a decision, something of a reckoning with him as he gets older. Do you keep him for another go-around beyond this year? I think they're going to see how he holds up playing 73-plus percent of the snaps like he did last year. He was the most played defensive lineman, even more than Lawrence and Reed and anybody. And Murphy, at his age, I'm not sure he can play 73% of the snaps again this year and still get the same production. That's what they're going to try to do. But I know McDonald, as it stands right now, would love to have him as long as he can coach and as long as Williams is willing to play. He's that important.
0: Greg Bell, our Seahawks insider, joining us yesterday for our Seahawks 1 series extended edition to break down Leonard Williams. I don't know. Maybe it's a little hyperbole. You could go back all the way to the JSN draft pick. But I did make the statement with Greg yesterday. The most important thing that has happened that turned the Seahawks back into a champion to me was Mike McDonald. You know, adding Mike McDonald. But I think there's an argument that you could be made that the move in the right direction, well, it's probably the draft with Witherspoon and JSN. That's probably when the great decisions began.
2: Yeah.
0: Right?
2: Yeah.
0: I think that's probably where it began. But that championship sort of culture, when they traded for Leonard Williams 2.5 years ago, it did seem to change because Pete was still here.
2: Mm-hmm.
0: Mike wasn't even here yet.
2: Right.
0: But that draft and then that decision at the trading deadline to bring him in. And at the time, I liked the move, but I didn't think it was going to be as impactful as it's been. I certainly didn't think getting a defensive tackle in his early 30s who had underachieved a little bit based on the hype that he came into the National Football League with. I'm like, well, we're getting a good player. I don't think we're getting anything beyond that. And what we've gotten is a great player.
2: Right. Who's actually still been kind of under celebrated, I think, in the NFL.
0: Certainly was 2 years ago.
2: Yeah.
0: When he wasn't even named to the Pro Bowl,
2: which
0: for goodness sake.
2: Which is ridiculous.
0: I got named to the Pro Bowl 2 years ago. And Leonard Williams didn't. But, I mean, he was first-team All-Pro that year. He was candidate for Defensive Player of the Year that year. And then was very good. Maybe not as good, but that was such a high bar. It wasn't as good. Like, but the 2.5 years of him, I mean, it's right at the heart of this transition from a team that was, you know, kind of stuck in mediocrity to in 3 short years became world champions. And a lot of great moves have been made over that time. A lot of great moves. Mm-hmm. Mike McDonald's hiring the best.
2: Yeah.
0: But this is right up there.
2: Yeah.
0: And these moves that John's made at the trading deadline each of the last 3 years. And John's been making great moves at the trading deadline since I got here. I mean, John was making great moves at the trading deadline before other teams even participated in the trading deadline. Now we're seeing teams from across the National Football League being very aggressive at the trading deadline. And I wonder if John's bothered by that. Like, no. This was my little thing that I did. You guys didn't want to do that, remember? You didn't want to sacrifice future assets to pick a player up mid-season, introduce him to your system. That's my thing. It works for me. You can't steal from me. Don't you dare steal from me. So they're going to even the playing field a little bit on him because now teams understand how valuable that can be. But you're starting to see, as we Greg and I talked about yesterday, teams saving cap space. They would always spend up to the cap space and have a hard time getting under. And John always left himself cap room. Well, now other teams in the National Football League are starting to copy that a little bit, leave ourselves a little space in case we want to pick up a missing piece at the trading deadline. So John's going to have more competition to be great at the trading deadline, but I think he's just got a leg up on everybody else. No one does it better than he does. And it goes before Leonard Williams. He was doing it before Leonard Williams, but this 3-year run of Williams, Jones, Shaheed, man, nobody's having the success at the trading deadline our guy's having.
2: Yeah, and I think it's actually unfair that other teams are copying it. Like, do your own thing. Come up with your own ideas.
0: Yeah, exactly.
2: Yeah. What is this, a copycat league? Oh, it is? Oh, okay.
0: Yeah, it is kind of.
2: Oh, okay. All right. Well.
0: All right. We're going to get reckless at breakfast next. What would be the most interesting place for LeBron James to land? 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
31: From the Fox 13 Weather Center, I'm meteorologist Abby Oconee. High temperatures today in the mid to upper 60s across the greater Seattle area. Mostly cloudy skies, a couple of sun breaks, dry weather, cloudy with a few showers tomorrow.
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0: Evans at 8 o'clock. Can't wait to hear what he has to say about tonight's U.S. matchup against Bosnia. Also, we got your cash contest coming up, too. But right now, we're going to get a little reckless at breakfast here on Chuck and Buck in the mornings. I'm going to dip into the LeBron James waters here this morning. Where would it be interesting that he land? Where would it be most interesting that he land now that he is a free agent? He's going to be ready to turn 42.
1: That's crazy. That he's like, yeah, I still got more in me.
0: He's definitely got more in him.
1: My 24th season in the NBA.
0: He took a backseat to Luka and still was like 21-7-6, his averages this year. So he's still got a lot. He's still rated a top 20 player in the entire world. And that's after having taken a backseat to another player for the first time in his career. So he's got a lot left, and is Brian Windhorst, and I know that Brian Windhorst is his guy. That isn't lost on me. But he said that the demand is through the roof of teams wanting LeBron to come play for them, particularly since LeBron has said now for the first time in his career that money will not be a factor. I'm going to go where I want to play and play with who I want to play with. That's going to be the motivating factor. Finance will not get in the way. That's really big of you to say, billionaire. all right. So
1: money is not an object.
0: I will put, I'm going to pretty much put every single one of the teams in the NBA in a category. First of all, he's not going to Brooklyn, not going to Utah, not going to Portland, not going to Sacramento, not going to Phoenix, not going to Memphis, not going to New Orleans, not going to Dallas, not going to Charlotte, not going to the Clippers. And all for the same reasons. Like, there's no reason to keep playing if you're not going to try to add to your legacy and try to win another championship somewhere else, and none of those teams are ready. None of those teams are a LeBron James away from contending for a championship. So not going to, the list is pretty long. I would also say there's a list of you can't go here. And one of those teams is Boston. Like, Laker fans, if you want to have any kind of love with Laker fans,
1: yeah,
0: and apparently you're leaving with a really strained relationship, but apparently he also wants his number retired there. Well, you want to get your number retired, promise revoked, is go from the Lakers to the Celtics overnight. So, no, I say you can't go to Boston. You can't go to the Knicks. For a long time, the Knicks wanted you to take them to the promised land. Well, another guy did it. Jalen Brunson did it. So there can only be one Moses.
1: That's right.
0: And Moses has already spoken, and he's 6 foot tall and 4 foot wide. So it's you can't go to the New York Knicks. You can't now just jump onto a championship bandwagon and say, I'm here, New York. Celebrate me.
1: I'm here to save you.
0: I finally made it here. You've been waiting for 25 years, and I'm here.
1: You want to have a parade after a championship? I'll give you that. Oh, wait, what? You had that last year. Oh.
0: I also say, because of, I would assume, your respect for Cleveland, you can't go to any teams in their division. You can't go to Detroit and try to win a championship against Cleveland. No. You can't go to Indiana. You can't go to Milwaukee. Not that you would. And you can't go to Chicago, not that you would. So I say you just can't go to any of those teams, and you can't go to the Knicks, and you can't go to the Celtics. Now, a list of interesting teams, Denver Nuggets. Oh, yeah, I'd like to see Jokic and LeBron for a year. I'd like to see how that dynamic worked. That's pretty fascinating. They're looking for a shakeup right now, probably going to move on from Aaron Gordon, probably going to do a couple of things in the offseason. If LeBron's not needing money and just wants to be a piece, oh, that'd be pretty fascinating. That's two of the best team players, at least on the court, maybe not for headlines, we've ever seen in the NBA. The Atlanta Hawks, they're not that far away. They gave the Knicks more trouble than anybody, not the San Antonio Spurs in the playoffs this past year. And so they're not that far away. They're young and promising. What could a LeBron James do for that young team that doesn't know how to get over the hump? Maybe he's got a trick or two. The Orlando Magic, I'd love to see Paolo get some LeBron tutelage to kind of take him to the next level. And LeBron's already learned to take the back seat with Luka. I think he'd be a great asset for Paolo. I think that would be interesting. Toronto, does he want to play with Kawhi now that the Raptors are all in on trying to win now? That'd be interesting. Him and Scottie Barnes and Kawhi Leonard on the same team, maybe. Minnesota, I don't think Ant is willing to give up any of his spotlight. I don't think that would work, but it would certainly be interesting if he went to the Timberwolves. Oklahoma City, Philadelphia, maybe good guard play, a big man, if solid big man, if he stays healthy, they could use a LeBron James in Philadelphia. I think it would be interesting at the very least.
1: Oh, yeah.
0: That would be an interesting matchup. But the most interesting, the five most interesting, I will rank in order. Number five, Miami. Going back to Miami, it doesn't have the same heartfelt feeling of going back to Cleveland, but he does have a history there. He goes back to Miami. They are cap-strapped, and yet they've gone for it with Giannis. If he's not looking for a big salary, what a fine addition to Bam and to Giannis LeBron would be at this stage in his career. So I find that the fifth most interesting landing spot for him. The fourth most interesting, San Antonio.
1: Really?
0: I mean, I think they're going to be able to do it without him. They don't need him. But in terms of like a final piece, again, somebody that has already said, I don't need to be the number one. Wemby can be the number one, but maybe there are a couple veteran things. I mean, you wouldn't kick him out of bed for eating crackers if you're a San Antonio Spurs fan for what he can bring to the table. I think that'd be fascinating. It might seal the doom of Oklahoma City, especially if he takes very little. For the next 2 years, a LeBron James added to the San Antonio Spurs might be an unbeatable force. Number three, Cleveland Cavaliers. Still would be interesting. I mean, what a way to kind of round it all out, this wild, crazy Mr. Toad's wild ride you've gone on and taken us through, that if you finished it off a third stint in Cleveland, they're not that far away. Maybe you could provide the difference to get them over the hump, at least in the East. And then who knows what could happen in the NBA Finals. That said, when they extend James Harden, that guy's never going to win a championship. So I don't think it would work out. I don't think he would go there. But in terms of just like putting a bow on this career of LeBron James, I think Cleveland would be pretty interesting. Yeah. Number two, I'm going to say the Golden State Warriors, which is the biggest rumor out there. If all the old heads got together to try to stymie the new powerhouses in the NBA, a dream team of old farts would be rather interesting. Steph, LeBron playing together once in the NBA and not just for Team USA. Add Anthony Davis, if you could work it out, that'd be interesting. And Draymond Green, that would at least be very interesting. I don't think you'll get it done, but I think that would be very interesting. And then finally, maybe the most interesting place he could land, the Washington Wizards.
1: Oh.
0: You want to compare yourself to Michael Jordan?
1: Oh, gosh.
0: Put yourself ahead of him by going to Washington for the last 2 years of your career and actually making it look successful.
1: Yeah, actually having it be decent and not something no one wants to remember.
0: But DeBonsa and Anthony Davis are there, and Sarr, who was the number two overall pick a couple of years ago, and Trae Young. I mean, there's some actual talent there. Go to Washington and be a success in your last 2 years. That's one thing Michael Jordan has never done.
1: That is very interesting. I like that. I like that tactic.
0: All right, Brad Evans next on Sports Radio 93.3 KJRF.
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0: As a matter of fact, our USA giveaway of $2,500 this hour and our cash contest, there could only be one word today. It is America.
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0: 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Do it the American way for your chance at $2,500 of American cash. That's right. USA giveaway. Happy birthday, America. Let us celebrate it with a victory on the pitch tonight against Bosnia, who are not Americans.
1: Darn right. They're the opposite.
0: Joining us now on the program, American Brad Evans is with us here today. He's been with us throughout the entire World Cup, joining us once per week to talk some soccer. And it is a pleasure and an honor to have him back again this Wednesday. Good morning, sir.
2: Good morning, guys. I'm in Lake Chelan. It is sunny as could be.
0: Oh, really? Why are you there? Why are you there?
2: Yeah, it's amazing.
0: Why are you,
2: family vacation. Oh, every year, family vacation over here, yeah. Around the same exact time, and 20, 25 people get together and just cause havoc.
0: Lovely. Are you going to have a television to watch tonight?
2: Of course, yeah. Everyone's going to be glued tonight. And you said every week I've been coming on, and I'm just hoping to extend it another 2 weeks beyond this to keep the U.S. in this thing, right?
0: Oh, you're not getting rid of us. We're going way beyond the World Cup. Now you're in our blood now, Brad. Now you've got to join us for the rest of your life.
2: We're in.
0: look at that. You were easily convinced right there. Didn't even want to negotiate a fee.
1: Also probably thinking, oh, crap, how do I get out of this?
0: Tonight I'm going to be picturing the family get-together and you guys all huddled around the TV rooting on America against Bosnia. And so let's talk about this team and the state of this team. Does that loss to Turkey in any way slow down the momentum that they had through two matches of the World Cup?
2: No, not at all. A perfect opportunity to rest guys. And an important stat came out today, actually, that I didn't even realize. But every game, every player throughout the World Cup and every league in the world wear GPS units that tracks your running. The USA in those three games had run the most of any team in the World Cup. So when you think about resting players, they were obviously thinking of that. So the team in total ran 75 miles over three games, right? And so when you run that much and put that much effort into a game, a perfect opportunity to rest your starters, give them a break, an extra game off, and now you have them fully revved up. And that, I didn't know that was going to be part of the DNA of the team. Yes, historically it has. The USA has always tried to outwork their opponent, but I didn't know to that extent. So when you kind of look at the stats and where this team lies, it makes sense that the group sat those guys. There were still, you know, some continuity issues are always going to be there when you put together eight or nine guys that really have never played together. And then you add on top of that, it's a World Cup game. But to score two goals in that game was important. You keep the goal scoring streak kind of alive in the tournament. You rest guys, and now you get an opportunity to play against a Bosnia team that's going to provide its own challenges.
0: Before we get into Bosnia, because it seems like the natural question now to ask, the way you finished that answer, as an aside, you talked about 75 miles, running 75 miles as a team in a match, and yet this is the time in the World Cup where a lot of soccer critics come out and say, we shouldn't have penalty kicks, why don't you just play until you score another goal like they do in hockey? What is your answer to those critics?
2: Well, it's just not possible. It's 75 miles cumulative over the three games, right?
0: Okay.
2: So as you start to advance in this tournament, the load that gets put on your legs, if you were just to play until you couldn't play anymore, you're just going to pick up unnecessary injuries, right? We push our body to the max at high intensity. The risk for injury is just too high. And the only way to solve that is penalty kicks. And yes, there's a lot of pressure, but that's part of the game, right? We won our first MLS Cup with the Sounders in Toronto. We didn't have a shot on goal in the game, but we were defensively tight, sent it in the penalties in Toronto, and then we win an MLS Cup. So it's also about mental fortitude. And when you talk about Germany just got knocked out, right? One of the perennial teams in the world historically. They've had a real good opportunity to win this World Cup, some people said. And now it's starting to come out that the coach couldn't even find anyone to raise their hand to take the sixth penalty kick because there was so much pressure. And at the last minute, the center back steps up and says, okay, what's he do? He sends it over the bar, and they're on a flight the next day. So It's a mental game at that point, right? You can equate it to a last second free throw that's going to win the game in the NBA finals. It's that same exact thought process. There's pressure. Yes, you've done it a million times before in practice, but until you're in that moment, it's got to be the ultimate pressure situation in all of sports. I love it. I never miss a penalty kick taking one.
0: I was going to ask, who are you in that moment? The first guy to raise your hand or the last guy to raise your hand?
2: It didn't matter to me, really. I'll take the pressure at the end of it. I kind of liked being like number three, because if the first person misses, you make one, and then you make another one at three. You hopefully keep yourself alive. At the MLS Cup, I took the first penalty kick. Coach Metzer said, we want a sure thing to start this thing off. So you go in and you put your best penalty kick taker first. But other teams, other players have different. But for me, it didn't matter, right? I mostly took them in in-game situations, only two or three times in penalty kick shootouts. But I love the pressure. Stick with your spot. I always say like a good long run up, because you want pace behind the ball, in my opinion, just in case a goalkeeper gets a finger on it. It'll come off the finger and hit the back of the net. But for me, there's just no other way to solve the issue.
0: Okay. Brad Evans is with us, former Sounder great, and has been with us every week throughout the World Cup, not just talking about Team USA, but also the entire World Cup tournament, which we'll get to in a moment. But let's get back to tonight's match. You were on the verge of discussing what makes Bosnia-Herzegovina dangerous tonight. What are those things?
2: Yeah, height, power, speed, pace, and determination. They're not necessarily the most skillful team, but what they've shown throughout this tournament is that they're willing to fight and battle. They're not going to play like a Paraguay or Colombia, Argentina. They're going to play more like the opponents that the USA has already faced, similar to Australia, powerful, big. They'll sit and wait for the counterattack. Edin Dzeko, who's, 40, 41 years old, is their big target striker up top. So they're a team that's not afraid to play a long ball, but they do have some skillful players, a couple young players, one that actually could have played for the U.S. men's national team but decided to play for Bosnia. So they're a prideful country. I actually played in Bosnia with the USA team 10 years ago. We ended up winning 4-3, and it was an absolute battle. As soon as we thought we had it in the bag, they would come down, swing a ball in. Edin Dzeko gets up for a header, and it's in the back of the net, and we're chasing. So we faced it before in the past, and it will be no different tonight. But in saying that, Christian Pulisic, healthy, I think, that is the X factor. Serginho Dest on the other side. This USA team should be able to find some serious moments of success. And you've already seen Canada advances. That's a host country. Mexico advanced last night. That's another host country. If the USA doesn't win tonight, they're going to be looking left and right at Canada and Mexico saying, what if? Mm-hmm. It's all about finishing your chances tonight, using the crowd, and doing what they did in the opening game. Same energy. Run until you can't run anymore. Bring someone off the bench, and hopefully that's a game changer if the game's tied. You just really don't want to see this one go into overtime and penalties, because as these games start to add up, like we said, they've put some serious miles on their legs. You'll start to get tired later in this tournament. You want to be as fresh as possible.
0: It's funny you brought that up. That's how Ashley and I started the show today, was the conversation about, has anyone considered that we might lose? Because this thing here in America has gone from, it's not really our sport. I mean, if we get to the eighth, that'd be a phenomenal run, to all of a sudden global analysts, not just American analysts, are singing the praises of our U.S. team and talking about how dangerous they look, how fast they look. And I think it's talked the American soccer fan, especially the novice, into having much higher expectations than we had just 2 or 3 weeks ago. I don't know if anybody's really considering what happens if we lose tonight, how big of a crushing blow that would be to all of the hype that's been generated here.
2: No, you're right. If they don't win tonight, you kind of just kick the train off the railroad tracks. There has been so much hype, every commercial, what this team can accomplish, the Miracle on Ice stories in every commercial, equating it to something like that. it wouldn't be a disaster, I would say, because all these players are going to go on to have amazing club careers and work towards the next World Cup. But the USA has been given a gift here. They didn't have to qualify for this tournament as a host country. Same with Mexico and Canada. You're automatically in this tournament. But they're not necessarily playing with house money right now, but they did. They found their way into a tournament that in normal years they had to qualify for and fight and scrap. But what they've showed in the first three games is that they can do that in a high-pressure situation. Another caveat, the U.S. hasn't beaten a European opponent in the last 10 games. Mm. All losses, pretty much. So there's a lot stacked up against this team that within the group, yes, there's a lot of hoopla on the outside, but they're feeling pressure on the inside. Can they kind of right the ship? The story is set up perfect with the press. Zero wins in the last 10 games against European opponents. It's a great opportunity for them to flip the script. And I think you're right. I think if they don't win this game, a massive disappointment. And I think that they know if they do advance and at least make a good run in the quarterfinals, that would be a huge success. We can talk about winning this tournament all day long. It takes a lot of luck to win a tournament in general. Us as Americans, we think that we deserve everything. Every sport has to be the best. We have to be the best. Why aren't we the best? And the reality is the whole world plays this sport and has been doing it way longer than we have. So we have to temper expectations, but also, like, it's time to go. It's time to push and take this sport to the next level. Selfishly, that's what I want to see.
0: Yeah, you're going to be in Chelan. They're like, our lake's the best, our wine's the best, our cheese is the best. That's just the way we are in Americans. We just want the best around us, right?
2: That's right. That's right.
0: Brad Evans is with us. Sounders legend, soccer legend, and he's been our go-to guy throughout these World Cup here on Chuck and Buck to break it down for us, and we'd greatly appreciate it. All right, so let's talk about the entire tournament before finishing with U.S. Bosnia and the Keys. Man, how good does Mexico look? I mean, has anybody had an easier and better ride through this thing 4 matches into the tournament?
2: Yeah, they've been phenomenal. But a lot of questions were asked early on, even in Mexico, about the style of play. Historically, you've seen the Mexican teams very skillful, willing to push in attack. And in the first three games, and even pre-Coach Aguirre had been criticized in the Mexican press saying, are you actually going to play this game or just sit back and defend and try to counterattack? Because it's not what Mexico usually does. And even after the games, he said, yes, we won, but we haven't played well. But last night, they played amazing. I mean, Ecuador's a team that qualified in the South American qualification, second place, even after getting docked 3 points. So that was no slouch of a team. And what I saw in Mexico last night was the Mexico of old, the Mexico that continues to pressure. They're playing with passion every single tackle. They've got the little nuance to the game where they're slowing the game down, trying to take fouls, commit fouls when it's appropriate. They just really, really looked good. And yes, they're playing at home. They're playing in Mexico City, in Azteca. Historically, that is one of the meccas of soccer throughout the world. They used every advantage last night. And at this point, they could make a deep run in this tournament as well, using that home field advantage. Because people don't know, the casual listener, when they come to the U.S. and play against the U.S., it's 75% Mexican fans. I've played in the Rose Bowl against them, 95,000 fans, and there was maybe 15, 20,000 USA fans. The rest were all Mexican. So even playing in the U.S. is a massive home game for the Mexican fans, and they know that. So this tournament, it's a good path for them if you talk about home field advantage, whether or not it's in Mexico or a game in the U.S. But yeah, they're off to a flyer and really impressed by them last night.
0: What's been the biggest shock so far in the knockout stage? Germany, the freaky deaky Dutch losing, or something else?
2: Yeah, both of those.
0: Okay.
2: I mean, both of those games, Germany and the Netherlands, historical powers. The Netherlands, I thought, were world beaters in this tournament watching the first few games. And they just playing against a really, really good Morocco side. Morocco, we don't realize, but they won the Under-17 World Cup, Under-20 World Cup. They did really well in the Olympics, African Cup of Nations champions. people slept on them a little bit. Even though they did make a deep run at the last World Cup, they've continued to bring in young talent. They have a young 18-year-old that'll be a $100 million transfer at some point in the next year or two. He was fantastic. They have really invested in their youth, and they're reaping the rewards of that right now. And I'm excited for them. This could be the World Cup where we kind of flip the script and like we said, tilt the axis of the world powerhouses. Brazil just squeaks by Japan. Netherlands losing. Germany losing. I hope it's that way, that we get a first-time World Cup winner in this tournament. I hope it's that setting. But those two teams, Germany and the Netherlands, really surprised that they haven't advanced out of the first round.
0: Give me somebody other than Pulisic who is key for the U.S. tonight.
2: Weston McKennie. Honestly, you could with this team, you could run up and down the roster. It's that good. Weston McKennie plays at Juventus in the Serie A. Key piece for them. He was fantastic this year at a club level. And when you watch him play, he's big, he's bulky. He's not necessarily fast, but his ability to cover ground in the game and get out of tight situations is fantastic. Sergiño Dest on the right-hand side is the most skillful with the ball, most technically gifted player for the U.S. team, and he combines really well with Weston McKennie. And then Tyler Adams plays in the Premier League. He's your defensive midfielder that has to lock everything up tonight. When you talk about Bosnia, if they're going to sit back, they're going to look for the counterattack, play long balls into Edin Dzeko. Hopefully our center backs get up and challenge. Then it's Tyler Adams' job to win the second ball and then go forward for the U.S. and catch them in the attack. So there's a lot of key players to this one. But for me, it's really that midfield 4 or 5, Tillman in there as well with those guys. They're going to be massive tonight if the U.S. has to move the ball quickly to get, you know, 4 or 5 opportunities on goal. And they've showed that they can be lethal. So give them chances in the game. That's their job. And then Bulligan hopefully gets 1 or 2 once again.
0: All right, so who advances? U.S., Bosnia, Belgium, Senegal, which will be played here in Seattle. Who's going to meet up in the next round after tonight?
2: Yeah, I mean, the U.S. should advance out of this game for sure. If you're talking about world rankings, quality of player, where they're playing in their club teams, Belgium has underwhelmed. They kind of squeaked out of the group a little bit from what I saw, my, you know, professional analysis. They didn't look like world beaters or matching their ranking in the FIFA rankings. But you can't sleep on Belgium with Kevin De Bruyne and Lukaku. I mean, these guys are seasoned veterans. I still think Kevin De Bruyne is the best passer of the ball in this entire World Cup. And, you know, Senegal, though, on the flip side, is going to be extremely athletic. They're going to be fast. They're strong. And that'll be a fun game today to watch. But you know, it's all about the U.S. today. I don't care about the other games. it's just really all about this U.S. men's national team and getting that result and coming back up to Seattle for that round of 16 game, which will be absolutely electric. Crossing fingers.
0: What are we eating tonight? Apple pie and hot dogs, or what are we doing to cater this party tonight?
2: Last night we kind of blew it out. My, I guess you call him like a second cousin here. He fishes in Alaska, so we had salmon and ribs that had been rubbed 5 or 6 times over the past 10 days. Everyone's still reeling from that one. But, you know, it's Chelan, so we got apple pies being sold out of the back of the car here. We're going to keep it as America as possible.
0: All right. Well, have a blast, man. Thank you very much for joining us. Excellent stuff, and we'll talk to you again next week. I'm sure of it.
2: All right, guys. Cross your fingers and toes.
0: All right.
2: Here we go.
0: Brad Evans joining us right here on Chuck and Buck in the mornings. And if you can't make it to the match here in Seattle today, or you make it to Santa Clara to watch the U.S. Tonight, and if you've not been invited to Brad Evans' family get-together at Lake Chelan, there is another phenomenal option for you. Tulalip Resort Casino and the DraftKings Sportsbook. It's waiting for you. Tulalip Resort Casino. You can watch the match on the big, gigantic screen that they have. They'll probably even put baseball over there on the side, even though the Mariners aren't in action tonight. But get there. Enjoy yourself. I mean, when all you want is everything, Tulalip Resort Casino is there for you. And the DraftKings Sportsbook, if you're a sports fan, is a must-do at some point in your life. Might as well do it tonight.
1: Yeah, if you're on the east side of the mountains, go see Brad and his family and
0: sure,
1: crash their barbecue.
0: Just crash the party.
1: Yes, but if you're on the west side of the mountains, there's no other option.
0: Coming up next, we'll give you that address. And and we also will have brunch. 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
18: 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I wore the label of ex-gay with pride. 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
14: 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He evokes a reaction. He did with me.
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21: From the Fox 13 Weather Center, I'm meteorologist Abby Oconee. High temperatures today in the mid to upper 60s across the greater Seattle area. Mostly cloudy skies, a couple of sun breaks, dry weather, cloudy with a few showers tomorrow.
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0: That's Mariah Carey was the lead singer, little young Mariah Carey.
1: I can hear her vocals. Yeah, yeah. I bet she had her finger in her ear and she was like, well, yeah. Baseball brush.
0: Everybody knew she was a talent
1: Everyone
0: right then
1: knows
0: and there.
1: I love to hit and catch.
0: Good morning. It is Ashley, Ryan, Chuck Powell with you, and it is time for brunch. That's right. It's the baseball brunch. We had a hunch you'd like it. A recap of last night's Mariners game as the Mariners took on the Angels, tried to make it two in a row, tried to get back over 500. Oh, the shame of having to slip back under 500 again since we just experienced that Sunday, and it sucked. It was really bad.
1: I actually don't want to think about it.
0: It was a really terrible feeling. So
1: it sucked.
0: Don't want to have to feel that again. And the only way to avoid it was to win last night against the Angels. And things were tight. They were tight, tight, tight. Jose Soriano looked like April's version of Jose Soriano. And Brian Wu, of course, at home. Well, there is a guy that likes his home. You don't have to talk about that Happy Gilmore. Brian Wu, you don't have to tell him to go home. He loves his home.
1: He's not too good for his home.
0: He is great for his home. And he set a record last night. 31 consecutive scoreless
1: 32.
0: Innings. Was it 32?
1: 32, yeah.
0: Okay, 32 consecutive scoreless innings for Brian Wu out at T-Mobile. Now, the road, that's a whole nother story. But last night, we got home Wu. And he got the job done with six shutout innings. And in the bottom of the sixth, the Mariners finally got to Jose Soriano.
2: On the ground, and it's into left field. Julio's coming home. The throw to the plate. Cut off. Mariners take the lead. Randy puts them in front of the sixth inning.
0: First five guys of that inning got on base. And the next thing you knew, you're up 5-0. It started there. I thought that it was a little aggressive to send Julio around third because Mustache Boy was picking up the ball just as Julio was getting to third, but Julio scored easily. That's called scouting. They knew that Meckler, even though he's got a big mustache, weak arm.
1: Well, and they also, apparently it's also called athleticism and speed.
0: Oh, athleticism and speed. Oh,
1: yeah, I didn't know baseball had that anymore.
0: Yeah, Herb Street thought that kind of flies in the face of his theory.
1: Oh, but I can't, because he's got to be right.
0: Oh, he's so wrong.
1: He's
0: the wrongest person of the day. 5-0 at that point. Weston Wilson became a Mariner last night. He contributed with a 2-run single that put him up 5-0 and kind of needed that to happen because Brian Wu got into a little trouble in the seventh. I don't think he should have been in the game, but they sent him back out there for the seventh. And then Bizzardo relieves in the middle of the inning. Again, another error. And Bizzardo didn't have it last night. So the next thing you know, it's 5-3. But the Mariners respond in the bottom of the seventh. They get those three runs back. Colt Emerson with a big two-run bloop single down the left field line. And the Mariners go on to win by a final score of 8-3. They had 13 hits last night, 12 singles and a double. Didn't even need a home run to score 8 runs in a game. This is a team that for 2 weeks couldn't score more than 3, and now they've gone 5 runs, 6 runs, 8 runs, and not just because they're waiting around for a home run. Last night, they actually put together just one at-bat after an at-bat with guys getting on base, and it resulted in scoring. Colt Emerson had 3 of those 13 hits, and he is our featured guest today on the Baseball Brunch. He spoke after the game.
3: I don't know. I don't think I've ever seen that. But, Soriano's a good pitcher. And there's a lot of good sinkers. Everything's really going down. And we fought today, you know. We played a full team game. It was super cool to see. A lot of great at-bats.
4: You guys kind of started this in Cleveland, string a bunch of hits together. But to be able to cash them in consistently, again, without relying on the homer, what can this kind of do?
3: Yeah, we're just building momentum, and even in the games in Pittsburgh and Cleveland, like a lot of balls hit hard, a lot of great at bats, just things just weren't going our way, but yeah, we're starting to see the results come through, and we know our process, you know, we know everything we're doing is going to lead to wins, so I think you're just now seeing the results, and it's cool to see a lot of guys are working super hard behind the scenes, a lot of guys are staying committed to their plans, and it's cool to see, and a lot of great at-bats tonight. It was such good game.
4: Is that just the conviction of it, knowing that if you continue to stick with the process, that eventually you're going to have a night like that?
3: Yeah, yeah, that's what makes baseball so hard, you know. You could hit one 110 right to center fielder, but at the end of the day, it's still an out, you know. So that's where you can't get down on yourself, you know. Just going out there and being consistent and staying convicted, you know. We have a lot of meetings every single day about our process, conviction, and things like that. And all of our guys are fully committed, and it was great to see it come through tonight.
5: Take your bloops when you can get them.
1: Yeah, and then every once in a while you can hit a blast.
0: Mm-hmm. I love how he comes across like, yeah, you know, we just stuck with our process. You know, it's nice to see after the long grind that it's coming together now, and the boys kept their chins up. It's like, dude, you're 6 years old, and you've been on the team for 4 minutes, and yet you sound like you've been through the wars.
1: Yeah, exactly. Oh, gosh.
0: But he had quite the eventful day. Committed an error, even though I think Josh Naylor's footwork was pretty bad over there at first base on that. He and Cole Young are getting pretty slick at that double play. They turned one of those. Weston Wilson, I mean, I don't know what this game turns out if Weston Wilson on that diving attempt, if the Angels base runners don't get confused because they seem to have all the momentum at that point, and you ended up getting a force out at second base on a strange, strange play. But enough. They did enough. They did enough all night long, pitching, hitting, base running, defense. They win it by a final score of 8-3 over the Angels. So they have now won two consecutive games and are back over 500, and hopefully will never look back to 500 again. We shall see. So what did we learn today, kids?
1: Oh, what did we learn?
0: We learned that Wu likes his home.
1: Okay.
0: No.
1: He really likes his home.
0: Yeah, and I don't think he should have ended up having to give up any runs last night, but Wu definitely likes his home. We learned that Colt and Cole are starting to get that young chemistry going already. I mean, do you think they know when they now cross each other and slap five whenever they cross each other after a double play? Do they know? We better get used to this. This is us for the next 10 years. This is our life. We are more important than any woman that we date for the next 10 years.
1: I wonder if they've thought about that yet. It's a great question. I wonder if, like, the first time they did it, if they were like, oh, wait a minute. Like, that was the first of a lot. Or if they still haven't realized it yet and they're just like, man, this is really fun. Can't wait to play the next game.
0: I don't know. But this is like meeting a college roommate your freshman year and knowing that you aren't going to be able to move out for 10 years.
1: That'd be a long time at college.
0: You better like each other.
1: Yeah.
0: We also learned today, I learned it. We didn't really share it, but JP should not be leading off.
1: Yeah.
0: I mean, you are making a decision. Shohei Ohtani leads off. The decision you make in modern-day baseball is, of all the guys on our team, who do we want to get the most at-bats today? That's who leads off. It's not J.P. Crawford. I learned that, if no one else did. Also, I want to point out before we wrap up the baseball brunch, Cade Anderson, Ryan Sloan were both named to the Futures game today. I first saw the press release come out, and I'm like, did they both get called up?
1: I thought the same thing, and I was like, oh, Futures game, okay.
0: So they'll participate in the Futures game during All-Star weekend. All right, so there you go. There's your baseball brunch. 8-3 victory for the Mariners. They do not play tonight. And an oddity, because of the World Cup conflict, the Mariners and Angels are taking the night off. They'll probably get together, go dancing at Pike down at the market.
1: Down at Cowgirls, Inc.?
0: Yeah, why not?
1: A little line dancing. Yep.
0: So they've got a rare Wednesday off, and then they'll finish the series tomorrow night. So there will be a third game. We've already won the series, but at this stage, get the damn sweep.
1: Yep, please.
0: Get the damn sweep. All right, coming up next on the radio program, we've been doing this all week long. We will continue it today. We've got a grill to give away from Riches. And so we'll play our little grill movie game next. 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
0: Serena Williams put up one hell of a fight in her first singles match in nearly 4 years, but she ultimately came up short to 20-year-old Maya Joint in the opening round of Wimbledon on Tuesday. The Australian youngster defeated Williams 6-3, 6-7, 6-3. The 44-year-old Serena takes the court again Thursday with sister Venus in doubles. 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
2: Grills, do do do do do do do. All I really want is grills, do do do do do do do. And in the morning it's grills, do do do do do do do. Cause in the evening it's grills, do do do do do do do. I like the way that they sear, do do do do do do do. I use them all throughout the year, do do do do do do do do. A nice excuse to have a beer, do do do do do do do do. While I cook up a chunk of steer, do do do do do do do do do do do do. Grills, do do grills, do do do grills, do do grills, do do do grills.
3: How did that not win?
4: I know, it was so good.
3: That was our second place finisher?
4: I think so. I can't remember. Really, it was a long time ago. There's so many really good ones.
3: I know. We could only pick one last year.
4: I know.
3: Yes, last year we did this epic contest. We asked you to take a song that had girl in the title and then just flip it to grill. So, you know, my grill, talking about my grill. My grill. I can't do the high part now. I was on the wrong range. Everybody not only did that well, they went the distance. They went further. They went beyond our expectations and made up songs like that. So it was fantastic. I would have liked nothing more than to do the exact same contest, but we would have just had a bunch of repeats.
4: Yeah.
3: Or copycats.
4: Yeah, people stealing other people's stuff.
3: Yeah, so we've been given from Riches for the Home another Green Mountain Pellet Grill. We're going to give one away before the end of the week. And keep in mind, we don't work Friday, so you're just 24 hours away from finding out who wins this year's grill from Riches. And so we're doing it a little differently. We'll celebrate the arts, but we're doing movie clips here today. So Ashley's going to play for you a clip from a movie, and you have to not only guess what the movie is, but you also have to text us at 49451 and make sure you change girl to grill, because girl will be in the title of the movie. So you must change girl to grill. If you can't follow that instruction, you do not qualify for the drawing to win today's qualification, because that's all you win today. You qualify to be one of four qualifiers to win the grill tomorrow.
4: That's right. We got one from Monday, one from Tuesday. You will be our Wednesday.
3: There you go. All right. So let's play our clip.
7: Cool girl. Men always use that, don't they? As their defining compliment. She's a cool girl. Cool girl is hot. Cool girl is gay. Cool girl is fun. Cool girl never gets angry at her man. She only smiles in a chagrin, loving manner.
3: I'm guilty. I do like Cool Girl. I don't know what movie that's from. This is the first one I haven't known.
4: I made it hard. Yeah, I made it hard today.
3: All right, 49451, what is the movie? And make sure you abide by our one rule, and that is change the word girl in the title of the movie to grill. And then of all of those, because we'll get more than one person that gets this right, we'll have a drawing. And then that person will be one of our four qualifiers for the grill that we give away tomorrow. So there you have it.
4: There you have it. Okay. Hopefully that wasn't too hard for people. But, you know, we don't have rules against Googling. You can figure it out.
3: You know, we've been talking about girls, and I got a little bit of time. I didn't think I was going to have time to discuss this today. But let's talk about boys for a second. Can we talk about boys?
4: Yeah,
3: we've been talking about girls all week long. Let's talk about boys. Because there are a lot of good things. Man, I could give you a great list about guy things.
4: Yeah.
3: I really could. I think that there are just some guy things that we do just so well that women don't even appreciate how well we do them.
4: Mm-hmm.
3: And I do. We do, as a community of men with wieners, we kind of appreciate some of these things that we feel go unappreciated by females. And of course, females have their own list of things like, why doesn't this get appreciated more?
4: Yeah.
3: We're really good at this. And it's a valuable contribution to society and the way that the whole mechanism works. And yet we don't ever get any credit for being good at this. So we all have our lists. I just know men a little bit better.
4: Okay, makes
3: having
4: sense.
3: Having been one.
4: Yeah, for a while at least.
3: Yeah, and I want to point out, I'll give you an example of like something that I think we're really good at. I think men are great with grocery store etiquette, especially compared to women. If you watch, like on a grocery store aisle, the man is always, he sees somebody coming, he'll always herd the children like and make sure, hey, we stay on this side so that the other person can pass. Women, forget about it. Their kids will be strung across the aisle and they give you this look of like, I'm not moving my kids for you and you better not touch my kid. They give you that look. And meanwhile, they're like swinging from the rafters and everything else. So that's one thing about guys. They have great grocery store etiquette compared to women.
4: Okay. All right. Congratulations.
3: Yes.
4: I'll give you that.
3: But I'm not here to point out something good. I'm here to point out something bad about
4: guys. Uh-oh.
3: Because we are terrible about, number one, like loud noises. Fireworks are getting ready to be shot off. There are so many guys that are like, I can't get any good attention any other way, so I'm just going to be the loudest person right now. Whether it's you're souping up your car so that it backfires strategically on the road.
4: And sounds like, and then everyone thinks they're getting shot at.
3: Yeah. And there is no way you like that. The only reason that you seem to do that is so that people will look at you, because they won't look at you otherwise if you don't make a big noise to attract them to
4: you. Except they're looking at you like you're an idiot, which is a bummer for you.
3: And yet that doesn't seem to enter into the equation. They're still looking at me, and that's all I care about.
4: True.
3: And you'll see loud guy at the bar, too, who's not funny, but he's just louder than everybody else, and he's getting attention, and he thinks it's working.
4: Yeah.
3: You know, so that's another negative thing. But the worst thing that guys do, and we need to get better at this. Like, we are just sloppy.
4: Oh.
3: Just sloppy. In the kitchen today, we just leave out, we just spill coffee right on the table and then don't leave it to somebody else to clean up. You saw our restroom yesterday. I took you in there.
4: Yeah.
3: So that you could see the disaster. A women's restroom will never look the way our restroom right now looks in our building.
4: I will
3: in
4: say,
3: the men's side.
4: Women can be slobs, and it's shocking to me in a public restroom, but nothing will smell as bad as your bathroom smelled yesterday. It smelled like we were in a downtown Seattle alley before the World Cup cleanup.
3: It's like an unkempt zoo is what it smelled like. Like the lion's den, somebody let it go.
4: It was like,
3: oh, I forgot to clean that this month. That's what it smelled like in there.
4: Like, oh, whoops. I guess the hippopotamus does need its water drained.
3: That would never happen in a women's bathroom. As bad as you think your women's bathroom could get.
4: No, because a woman would have cleaned it up already.
3: Yes.
4: Because we would not keep going in there.
3: We're terrible at this, fellas. We got to be better at this.
4: We'd have a candle burning in there. We'd have air freshener, poopery in every stall if ours smelled like yours.
3: We need to be better at this, fellas. We need to be better at cleaning off the messes that we make in the kitchen and not just leaving them for somebody else. And we need to be better at cleaning up behind ourselves in the bathroom so that it never resorts in that.
4: Also, how does a urinal get clogged?
3: Are you only doing
4: one thing in there?
3: It's a great question. I don't know.
4: I don't know either.
3: That's maybe things that get spit in there. I don't know.
4: Yeah.
3: Like tobacco spit. I don't know.
4: But that's the baffling thing. And I thought about that after I left there yesterday. He said the urinal was clogged.
3: It's the guys. It's guys. That's our problem. I can't defend it.
4: No, I get it.
3: I got no defense for it.
4: Yeah, that's fair.
3: I can defend us in a lot of areas. I think we're a pretty cool gender.
4: Yeah.
3: One of the top two.
4: Also to all our texters, no, the movie is not Cool Grills. I'm just going to say, I didn't just put it in a quote where the title is said 50 times.
3: Yeah, I don't know what it is.
4: There's
3: if
4: no...
3: he didn't know, he might as well guess.
4: Yeah, I know, but I like it. Yeah. Cool grills.
3: Cool grills. I want a cool grill for my house. That's what we're giving away. All right, coming up next, Hugh Millen's going to join us. We are going to have the final Seahawks 1 series installment. Yeah, nobody picked Nick Eamon-Worry for 4 weeks, and Ashley and I were not going to stand for that. So we've put pretty much our best dude on the job. Hugh Millen's going to break down Nick Eamon-Worry for you next on Sports Radio 93.3 KJRF.
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15: Just before midnight on Saturday, February 19th, 2005, Danielle Imbo and her friend Richard Patron left a crowded Philadelphia bar. The two 30-somethings planned to walk to Richard's truck and drive home, but they never made it.
16: It does not make sense. 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
15: Was it an accident, or were they murdered?
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15: Those same questions.

0: operations frustrated law enforcement. The FBI called it murder for hire.
1: Who killed these two individuals and how did they get rid of them?
2: Both of them weren't the target. One of them was the target. The other one was wrong place, wrong time.
0: But which victim was the intended target and why?
3: It was definitely murder for hire for Danielle, not for Richard.
1: You're right, it could be. But it also could be something your son did too.
3: No one was looking to kill Richard. No one.
1: He's your son, and in your eyes, he's innocent. But in my eyes, he's just some guy my sister was with.
0: Fingers were pointed, allegations were made, and lines were drawn.
1: That drove the wedge.
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0: 9 o'clock hour here on a hump day. Chuck Powell, Ashley Ryan with you. Chuck and Buck in the morning. Sports Radio 93.3 KJR FM. And that is the Seahawks 1 series music. And I know what you're thinking. You said you were wrapping that up. I thought that was last Friday. It was the last one. Well, guess what? Things changed. We had 4 weeks, 20 opportunities for our experts, both locally and nationally, to make sure that somebody covered Leonard Williams and Nick Emanuori. And you know what? They slipped through the proverbial cracks. And so Ashley and I put our heads together. We're like, we've got to cover those two guys, and we got to get our Seahawks insider and our top QB1 analyst to break them down for us. So Greg joined us yesterday to talk Big Cat. Joining us now on the program is our own Hugh Millen here on Sports Radio 93.3 KJR FM to talk Nick Emanuori. Can you believe we almost got through this process, Hugh, without doing Nick Emanuori?
1: Good to be with you. No, that would seem criminal, right?
0: Yes.
1: Hey, throw me in the briar patch. I have to talk about Nick Emanuori. Do we want to talk about Margot Robbie for a segment as well? I mean, she's maybe prime rib at the Met, the peppercorn. I got there. These are a few of my favorite things, Chuck.
0: Well, we knew you were the perfect guy for the job. So let's dive into this. Nick Emanuori, I mean, we've had 1 year of experience with this guy, and man, how special was that? Just your general thoughts on what we saw out of this rookie 1 year ago.
1: Well, I think the thing for me is you just have to look at his athletic profile. There's a reason why all the GMs go to the combine. And this, you go back to the I believe 88 is the database. He's the only safety in combine history to be 6'3 or taller and run a sub 4.440. All right. He's the only athlete at any position to have a 43-inch vertical over 200 pounds. And, oh, by the way, he's 220 pounds. And, you know, he's one of four safeties in the history of the combine, 78-inch wingspan or more and 20-plus reps on the bench. Like, we can be here all night just doing these combo things. You know, he's an athletic freak. So it's that, you go back to Mike McDonald, and he's looking at, okay, I want to have a guy with this kind of versatility, and he acquired an athlete that he figured he could mold. But Isaiah Simmons, you remember, you may have been in Phoenix at the time, but the Cardinals drafted a similar type of athlete, Isaiah Simmons, a few years back to play linebacker, and it just never came together for him. So it's not just that he's a freak athlete. He's got to be put in the right system, coached well, and he had a brilliant rookie year.
0: Well, what does, I mean, it's one thing, I mean, they're all great athletes. It's the National Football League, for goodness sake. But to separate yourself from your peers like he did at the combine athletically, what does athleticism like that allow the Seahawks to do defensively?
1: A lot of things. Let's just start first with the personnel. So the Seahawks, they were in terms of their use of nickel, and you know, he just lines up as a SAM linebacker. What's a SAM? It begins with S. It's as simple as that. It's the strong side linebacker. Mike begins with M, so it's the middle. Will begins with W, so it's the weak side. So he's a SAM linebacker. The Seahawks were number two in the NFL in terms of their use of nickel at 76.5%. The 49ers were number one. But when the, you know, there's 13 personnel that the Rams were throwing at everybody, which is one running back, three tight ends, where they tried to play hardball, the Seahawks were not going to be dictated to. They stayed in their nickel. And in fact, against 13 personnel, the Seahawks, they were 72.5% staying in nickel. That was not only number one in the NFL. The NFL average is 11%. The Seahawks were at 72%. Number two was the 49ers at 33%. So think of that. The gap between, you know, 49ers at 33%, and the Seahawks at 72%. So and by the way, they would play a soft box in that. They would have, both safeties back. And in fact, the Rams had 44 rushers against the Seahawks, where the Rams had 13 personnel and the Seahawks had their nickel. Now, let me explain what that means. if you go back to kind of before the personnel groupings where you had what's called 21 personnel, regular personnel on offense, that's two receivers, tight end, two running backs. This is going back decades, and 49ers still play that. It's not like it's gone. Then you'd match that with four DBs. So the DBs are plus two. And then you say, okay, offense goes nickel. They take a running back off the field, put in a receiver, got three receivers. Well, the offense goes 11 personnel. The defense matches with nickel. Mm-hmm. So that now that it's still a two plus two DB advantage for the defense in terms of personnel. When we're going what I'm describing, 13 personnel, that's only one receiver. And the Seahawks have five DB. They're in a plus four, not a plus two, which is standard, plus four DB. So they are extremely light, but the Rams tried to rush 44 times against that. They had a 4.1 average, and 28 were 3 yards or less. So, by the way, the NFL average for all runs, all teams is 4.4. So the Rams with the most advantage you could possibly get from a personnel standpoint, if you're matching this, the Seahawks held them to well below the NFL average and close to their own average. The Seahawks led the NFL at 3.7, and just they only allowed 4.1 when they were in this quote-unquote disadvantage. So having Eamon Worry out there and that front seven allows them to do a lot of things from a personnel standpoint to not be dictated who's going to be on the field.
2: Yeah, I get that he's different and he can be moved around, but you were saying all season long that he's a Sam linebacker. He's a Sam linebacker, and yet there were people sort of reluctant to sort of acknowledge that for whatever reason. But Mike McDonald, by the end of the season, he made it pretty clear. I mean, we've just got a really gifted Sam linebacker, right? Yeah. Am I right about that?
1: Yeah, he said that before the 49er playoff game. He just said, you know, we got to that he's a Sam backer. And what I was saying was from a quarterback's perspective, if I'm studying Seattle, the way they played him, he's a Sam linebacker, and that would generally play him to the more often than not to the field, to the wide side of the field, not the close boundary. When the Seahawks went dime and they were doing more dime through the season, in fact, they had 36 plays of dime in the Super Bowl, then they would bring Witherspoon inside. He would generally play to the field, and Eamon Worry would play to the weak side. But when they played their standard nickel, you had Eamon Worry generally to the field, matching either formation and field, and they generally correlate. I don't want to get too X, E, and O in this, but and then you have Drake Thomas on the weak side. That great interception he had against McCaffrey in the Week 18 game. You know, the ball was on the right hash. Thomas was into the short boundary. Eamon Worry was to the wide side, and what this does is it allows the Seahawks. Here's another part of it. The Seahawks, what's called cover four or cover six, and I'll get to that. Those are two high safety. That's with both safeties back. That's not your Cam Chancellor in the box. That's both safeties back. The Seahawks were number two in the NFL to Jacksonville in cover four or cover six. But not surprisingly, when they were in nickel and cover four and cover six, you've got both safeties back. Now, what that means, I want you to imagine think of it like a baseball outfield and infield. We got four infielders, three outfielders. That would be what's called cover three. Cover four and cover six, I'll just kind of meld them to that side of the field. They're identical. Imagine if you take the shortstop and you put him out in the outfield. That's actually what softball does, right? But now you only have three infielders. So in this analogy, it's the three linebackers that are close to the line of scrimmage that, okay, now we've got one fewer guy. So imagine, get back to the baseball. The middle linebacker is going to stand on second base. Now, some of this baseball football analogy is going to break down, but I want you to imagine now we're going to pinch our first baseman and our third baseman in close to second base, because when we align now back to football, when we align on a slot in these coverages, Eamon Worry has to line up inside. He has to be in what's called an apex defender or an overhang defender. When there's a slot receiver out there, he has to be inside of him. But now, what did I say a moment ago? He's in the wide side of the field. So he's got to line up inside of the slot receiver, but he's got the wide side of the field. Are you starting to see the ground that he has to cover? And And get back to baseball. If we take our first and third baseman and we have to line them very close to second base, you'll say, wait a minute, a ground ball near first or third base is going to be a sure base hit. Well, that's where football differs from baseball. You have to guard the middle first and then react to the wide stuff. So imagine Eamon Worre lining up as a first baseman almost, you know, near second base, but he's got to cover all that ground to the first base side. So the scheme of this, when we take, okay, his athletic profile, his length, and then we say, all right, we want to be number one in the NFL in cover four and cover six. Those are the, that's what we're reducing the number of defenders we have near the line of scrimmage. Well, whose is that tax? If you just ask me before they even draft Nick Emmanuel, throw me up on a whiteboard and say, draw cover four. And I say, okay, what formation you want? A 3-by-1 or 2-by-2, whatever. And I'll draw you all the alignments that the safeties have to have and what have you, and the responsibility for the Sam backer. And you know, essentially I say, well, the Sam backer, he's got to match the final number two. What is final number two? That means the second guy counting outside in. Well, it might, why'd I say final? It might be the running back. He who aligns as the initial before the ball snap, number three, again, counting outside in. So you tell Eamon Worre, you got to match number two. Well, you got to line inside in number two and you got to match final number two. So, let me put it into a practical terms. They're playing the 49ers. Eamon Worre, he's on the wide hash. He's aligned inside and over the slot receiver. He's got to give ground. He's got to redirect so that that slot receiver doesn't have fast access. Now the 49ers create, McCaffrey in a final number two by, even though he lined up in the backfield, he's out in the flat. They throw the ball to McCaffrey. Now, boom, freeze the tape. You're going, whoa, that's a lot of space for Eamon Worre to have to bring down McCaffrey. Well, he flies like he's got a turbo button to, again, to the wide side of the field, inside out, beautiful technique, comes in. It was a flood concept and, quarterback checks it down. And it's just like a 2-3 yard gain with a brilliant tackle in open space. But it's him using that athletic profile that he showed you at the combine, the length, the long arms, the ability to make tackles, even if he doesn't get a clean hit on you, beautiful open field tackling. And then all of a sudden you say that scheme works because you got a freak who is the Sam linebacker. Mm-hmm. Because what did we do in this coverage? We took one guy away from line scrimmage, put him in the back end to stop the deep pass. That put the burden on the Sam backer. That's what I would have drawn up on a whiteboard with you before they even drafted Eamon Worre. Mm-hmm. So when you talk about Kyle Hamilton for the Ravens and you talk about Eamon Worre doing this stuff, he's able to make these plays. And oh, by the way, he had 15 passes defensed. That was tied for 14th in the NFL. I looked at the list. Every one of them above him was a cornerback. Every single one. He had more passes defensed than any safety in the NFL, and he missed three games.
2: Now I get why.
1: And he's a rookie.
2: Yeah, now I get why you compared him to Margot Robbie. No matter who you match him up against, he's always going to look like the better one.
1: Yeah, Margot Robbie's a little dated. Like my kids would throw food at me and say, come on, man. That's so 5 minutes ago.
2: Well, let's talk about Nick Eamon Worre.
1: Yes, it's man, this is DB porn right here. Yes, yeah, you got me going. Thank you. Yeah, Eamon Worre. Yeah, what else we got?
2: All right, well, let's talk about him, the pass rusher, because I have a feeling if Pete Carroll would have used him like Jamal Adams was used, he'd have had 40 sacks in a season. So what does he bring to the table as a pass rusher? Let's get beyond his coverage skills and talk about that extra element that he brings to this defense.
1: He had 62 pass rush snaps. He had a 29% pressure rate. I didn't know this until I did some studying for this segment. He was number two in the NFL in pressure rate. Now, they're generally linebackers, and there's a little bit of an asterisk because Drake Thomas is number nine, and I filtered and watched the entire tape of all of his pressures, and you know, it's a lot of scheme stuff. Again, Drake Thomas is number nine in the NFL, and it kind of makes sense because what did I say? I didn't say total number of pressures. I said pressure percentage. The highest Miles, to put it into context, Myles Garrett and Aiden Hutchinson are tied for 17.5%. of their, because they just have a lot more snaps, right? But Amon Wari, 62 pass rush snaps, and you know, probably my favorite pressure that he had in the 49er Week 18 game. The Seahawks, they ran a zone pressure. Ultimately, they disguise it, but it ends up as a just three deep, three under, five man pressure in a zone pressure. And Amon Wari, it's his job. He lines up like a middle linebacker over the ball, but it's his job to go slam the left guard of the 49ers and then have Leonard Williams loop around. So it's like a pick in basketball, right? And but a very aggressive pick, because Amon Wari is going to slam that left guard. Well, in the process of the 49ers, not to get into details there, their communication wasn't good, and they didn't handle the pressure well. Now all of a sudden, Amon Wari is unblocked. So from that position, he has a starting and his acceleration is just insane. And you know, when we talk about a 43-inch vertical being the highest of anybody over 200 pounds, that speaks to your explosion. You know, what it was explained to me in the UW weight room that these, you know, the vert and your power cleans, you know, that's strength over time. That's power. And so to be able to get your body at 43 inches, that just shows the explosion that's in his body. Back to the play against the 49ers. He finds himself unblocked, and now he accelerates, and it's like he got shot out of a slingshot. And he just, in about four steps, it seems like he's going 75 miles an hour right into the chest of Brock Purdy. I mean, just a wicked hit. Mm-hmm. And this was on third down, and Purdy dirts it over on the sideline, 5 yards, bounces it, you know, punt 49ers. And that, you know, those type of plays, that ability, you know, from scheme, to be able to confuse the 49ers, but then that closing ability and with all that strength, you know, he has the chance to be lethal and really just even create more. You know, he only had 2.5 sacks, 4 quarterback hits, but I think that there's opportunities to really up that.
2: He was just great last year.
1: And by the
2: year.
1: Way, on the coverage piece, you know, I mentioned, you know, how the Seahawks, I touched on it in zone. Let me backtrack for a second, Chuck, if I can, about it allows them to play those two high safety structures that we call cover four and cover six and his role. In man to man, the way they would just put him in an alignment and it didn't matter who it was. It was generally the tight end, but he covered Christian McCaffrey several times on option routes and they didn't even throw to him. He had a pass defense in the NFC Championship game. He had 3 passes defense. He's the only rookie, he and Craig Woodson there's only 2 rookies in this entire decade that had 3 pass defenses in a playoff game. But Amon Wari had it against the Rams. He had one against Puka Nacua and Davante Adams. And earlier in the year, he had a pass. These are all in man-to-man situations where the Seahawks, they put him on these, on Justin Jefferson. He gets a pass defense and he's all mad he didn't get an interception. So his versatility as a quarterback, I'm looking at, you know, there's a play against the Rams where Amon Wari's lined up on the tight end in the slot. And then the tight end, he shifts outside. Well, Amon Wari, he aligns with the tight end. Well, normally you say, well, if the defense bumps that zone, if they match the way they did, that's man to man. If I'm a quarterback there, if I'm Matthew Stafford, I'm like, okay, that's a man indicator. But then they play Amon Wari. It looked like it was going to be a man. They disguise a snap of the ball, 2 safeties run back, and now you got Amon Wari, what's called cloud coverage, where he's the zone in the flat. And for anybody, any quarterback would have said, well, that's a man indicator. No, it was a cover 2 zone. It was almost the opposite of man. So he's got pass defenses against the best receivers on the planet. And the versatility he has, it allows him to do this. Now, I heard some chatter that they had played him at defensive end. I can't remember if it was the Viking game or the Colt game, but whatever that chatter was, I went back and watched every. I said, no, I don't remember that. I would have remembered that. He didn't play it down at defensive end. Now, he played a lot of linebacker. He had outside linebacker. He had He had 58 to the right side and 59 snaps to the left over the course of the season. But that's not a defensive end. And by the way, in this NFL stat portal where I'm getting all this stuff, you know, I line it up and I go, all right, defensive end, show me the snaps on defensive end. Zero. There's nothing. So as versatile as he is, let's not get carried away. He's a Sam linebacker that can cover and match anybody in the slot, no matter whether it's Devontae Adams or Puka Nacua. And so there's incredible versatility there. He's got the strength to play hardball in the middle with the soft cover, with the two safeties back, and they can stop the run. He can run to the flat because he's such a great athlete and his length, the way he takes on blocks on bubble screens and on the wide side. I mean, he took Kyle Juszczyk, who might be a Hall of Famer. He's the best fullback of his generation. Juszczyk was standing on the 40-yard line, even where he came up and cracked him, and Juszczyk's heels went back to pass the 38-yard line, knocked him 6-7 feet back. So he's got a physicality using that explosiveness in his body. So I'll talk all day long about his versatility, but in the context that I'm describing. And he may be a defensive end in the 2026 season, but he wasn't last year.
2: All right. Well, as we get ready for 2026, I mean, I'm already like 2-3 minutes over. So I need a quick answer on, I mean, how good is he going to be this year? How much better could
1: Softie,
2: he be?
1: We were talking about right after the season. I said, you know, take a bet on Eamon Worry to be the NFL defensive player of the year. Now, it's probably not going to happen. I'm not forecasting that. But I said, it's 60-1 odds. Well, Softie, he bought $100, so he wants to know how does he get his $6,000 on his $100 bet based on that. Well, it's got to be splash plays, and I'm reading right out of the portal of the NFL player defensive splash plays. That's their term, not mine. He had 28 splash plays, which are 9 tackles for loss, 15 pass defenses. I said 4 quarterback hits, 2.5 sacks, 1 interception, 0 forced fumbles. He's going to have something on those charts. He's going to have to up his splash plays somewhere. More sacks, more interceptions. Like, he only had 2.5 sacks and 1 interception. So even though he was first in safeties and 15 pass defense, one of those stats has got a raise. One or more of those stats have got a raise. People are going to talk about him because the Seahawks defense, they're defending champions, and everybody knows they're the best defense on the planet. At least they were in 2025. And so he's going to have that going for him, but he's going to have to show some numbers in those categories.
2: All right, man. Great stuff. Thank you very much. We appreciate it.
1: I love it.
2: All right.
1: Okay.
2: Hugh Millen joining us.
1: About pumpkin pie next time. I'll talk all anything fun. All right.
2: There he is. Hugh Millen joining us to wrap up. And that is it. That's his final Seahawks 1 series. We had to get Eamon Worry in. And turns out Hugh was the right guy to assign that job to. All right. Coming up next, ABCs of the M's on Sports Radio 93.3 KJRF.
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15: From the Fox 13 Weather Center, I'm meteorologist Abby Oconee. High temperatures today in the mid to upper 60s across the greater Seattle area. Mostly cloudy skies, a couple of sun breaks, dry weather, cloudy with a few showers tomorrow.
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0: of the ABCs of the M's here on this hump day. Chuck and Ashley with you. We allow the alphabet to be our guide through a daily Mariner segment. Doesn't necessarily have to have anything to do with the game last night, but maybe it will. Last night, the team did win 8-3. They had a 5-0 lead, nearly blew that, and then answered a 3-run Angels seventh with 3 runs of their own. So a 13-hit attack last night, 8 runs scored, and a moderately comfortable victory over the Angels to push them back over 500 on the season at 8-3, the final score. But we'll see where the alphabet takes us. We left off with the letter G. G is for Greg Maddux. Greg Maddux, this is what he was famous for. He was a master. And there was, at the height of his career, and you can go look it up, like, he had hitters so in the palm of his hand as a pitcher that he would go stretches of games where hitters would swing at all of the balls that he threw, the pitches outside of the zone, and take all the strikes.
1: What?
0: That's how messed up he had hitters, that they were sure that the balls that he was throwing, the balls that he was intentionally throwing outside of the zone, were going to be strikes, and then they would float out of the zone. And then the guys, the ones that they were sure were going to miss outside, they would cut back and cut into the strike zone. I mean, wow. He didn't do it every pitch. He didn't do it like every, it wasn't anything like that, but he did it so regularly to hitters that sort of became his MO. Now, let's bring this back to the Mariners, because this is a Mariners segment. I saw a really G is for gross moment for Cal Raleigh last night.
1: Oh.
0: Because he had an at-bat that was the anti-Greg Maddux. He was the hitter who check swung at a pitch that was hittable but outside of the zone. Then he swung out of his ass on a pitch that wasn't anywhere close to the strike zone. And then he took for strike three a pitch right down the middle.
1: Oh, man.
0: So the point is, Greg Maddux, he had you on a string when you were swinging at the pitches he was throwing outside of the zone and taking the ones that he was throwing inside the zone. So as a hitter, what is the opposite of that? When you see your best player, your MVP runner-up last year, your 60-homer hitter last year who can't get out of his own way this season, stuck on 8 home runs, stuck in the 160 batting average range, and you think that he's starting to make progress, you have Ryan Healy telling you on Tuesday, I see progress, it's going to start clicking soon. And then he has an overnight last night, and he has an at-bat, which is an anti-Greg Maddux at-bat. I'm worried about this. I'm really worried about this. We're not going to be able to get where we want to go if this guy doesn't get on track.
1: I would agree with that.
0: And he has certainly not been to this point in the year. And last night's game looked like a backslide for him, back to old habits again. So I'm a little worried right now about Cal, and we need him. He needs to be good, at least G is for good. Even if he never reaches G is for great this year, he needs to be G is for good at the plate. Otherwise, we might not be able to pull off the season that we anticipate.
1: Yeah, I mean, I think it's definitely fair to be worried. I'd think that he's probably worried about it because it's very uncharacteristic of him. I mean, even before he'd had his 60 home run season, he wasn't having a season like this.
0: Yeah, so, no, never. Not even back to his rookie season as he had a season like this as a hitter. All right, H is for hell yes. You tarps off, guys. You're a bunch of copycat weirdos, and I think you really just want people to see your nipples. I think that's your motivating force behind what you're doing. And so I don't like the tarps off. I don't. I think it's a copy of what the Cardinals have done this year and started. I don't like roll call. Yankees fans have been doing that for 40 years. Let's not start doing that. That's Yankee territory. Let's not be copycats. You didn't come up with anything original. But what you did accidentally stumble upon as you were showing off your nips last night was the potential for a phenomenal chant that everyone should adopt this moment forward. Can you imagine how much the woo chant could grow by the end of the year? Take a listen to this.
2: Got a new chant going on here? got the tarps off guys with the Norway chant going on up there.
1: Nope.
0: That's not what they were doing. They were starting the roll.
1: Yeah.
0: They were starting.
1: It's a woo chant.
0: Yeah, it's the woo chant. They were starting the roll call, and they started with the pitcher. Now, abandon the entire roll call. But, I mean, think about the noise that that generated last night in the broadcast. And that was just, you know, 40 shirtless teenagers, you know, up in the upper deck.
1: Yeah.
0: Can you imagine if we start doing this when woo is in big games, ahead in the count, two outs, two strikes late in the inning? And all of a sudden, the entire crowd starts building, woo, woo.
1: I love it.
0: Woo. Like guttural, and we got 45,000 people doing that during the playoffs. That'll be the most intimidating thing that's ever happened to a hitter. I say we embrace this one. We got to give the half-nude boys credit for this, even though they stumbled upon it, and Aaron didn't pick up on it. But
1: well, the Norway chant has been taking over.
0: Yeah, but I think this is what I think we got to take. We got to run with this one.
1: I would agree.
0: I want to see this thing build and grow during the regular season, and I can't imagine what kind of noise it will create in a stadium come playoff time.
1: I mean, picture how loud it would be: two strikes, two outs, in the top of the sixth at T-Mobile Park, in a scoreless game.
0: October.
1: Oh.
0: Imagine it starts in the very first inning.
1: Yeah. It should be every time he's got two strikes.
0: And then all of a sudden it just builds throughout the game. Mm-hmm. And then the later the game gets, the stronger it gets.
1: Yep.
0: Oh, boy.
1: I'm in.
0: I think we're on to something
1: here. Yes, we are.
0: Yeah. So I'm all in, tarps off, guys. You may have come up with some, and you did it purely by accident, but I'll give you credit for the rest of the season if this takes off, because the woo, woo, woo chant could end up being special.
1: I would agree.
0: All right. Coming up next, one last thing. 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
17: From the Fox 13 Weather Center, I'm meteorologist Abby Oconee. High temperatures today in the mid to upper 60s across the greater Seattle area. Mostly cloudy skies, a couple of sun breaks, dry weather, cloudy with a few showers tomorrow.
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0: These Brits are going quite balmy.
1: They do go bonkers. I mean, lots of fans go bonkers over soccer. Just not us.
0: They're down one goal and they're losing their ever-living minds.
1: Losing their noggins.
0: Yes.
1: Yeah, well, they'll drink later and they'll get
0: over it. Their brains are out for tea.
1: Give them some scones. They'll work it out.
0: Final segment of the show today. By the way, 1-0 Congo's up on England. That's why they're going flat balmy. We have one last thing to close out every show. What do you got, Ashley?
1: So Wimbledon, as we know, is going on. And Rory's there.
0: Rory, he's a Brit.
1: Yeah. And he is wearing his Masters green jacket. And a lot of people have a lot of mixed emotions about it.
0: Oh, why is he doing that?
1: Well, I mean, why not? You're at another massive sporting event. Why not show it off? After Bryson DeChambeau won the U.S. Open, when was it, last year, 2 years ago? He took that trophy everywhere. So you get a jacket, it's your... I mean, I guess it's better than taking the trophy with him.
0: It was quite some time ago. You're not supposed to wear it like as...
1: He's wearing it like a jacket.
0: An outfit.
1: I wonder if he lost a bet.
0: Maybe that was it. Maybe he finished last in his fantasy football league.
1: And they're like, you got to wear a Masters jacket to Wimbledon. But yeah, some people are like
0: it.
1: Some people are like, well, that's terrible. And other people are like, that's awesome. I didn't have one thought one way or another. I was like, all right, cool. He's wearing his Wimbledon or his Masters jacket.
0: I don't know if I'd go as far as terrible. I'm going to go tacky.
1: I could see
0: maybe
1: that.
0: Maybe bawdy. Like, I'm going to go with that. I think it's closer to terrible than it is cool. I'll say
1: well,
0: that.
1: Well, they are. Yeah, he's not the only one there. Justin Rose is there. Tommy Fleetwood is there. And he is in his green jacket. And they're all smiles.
0: That is strange.
1: Someone said it feels like emotional abuse for Rosie because poor Justin Rose.
0: I mean, did Matt Leinart take his Heisman Trophy to dinner?
1: Probably would have.
0: Would he?
1: To the hot tub?
0: That's true. Maybe a bad example.
1: Yeah.
0: Would Eric Crouch take his Heisman Trophy?
1: Probably would have.
0: To a party?
1: It's the only trophy he's going to get.
0: I don't know. That seems a little tacky to me.
1: Yeah,
0: does
1: I hear you.
0: Michael Phelps wear his gold medals out on the town?
1: No, but I mean, you do see like people go on TV shows or make appearances and do things and they wear all their rings their medals.
0: Yeah.
1: They bring
0: That's different.
1: So, but maybe they said like, hey, we're going to give you these seats. Will you wear your Masters jacket? Maybe they said that.
0: Somebody called Jack. Jack is the guy that would know protocol here.
1: Yeah.
0: Like, is that inbounds or is it out of bounds? Is that a mulligan
1: that
0: here?
1: That would be a good one to... Yeah, Jack would know.
0: He would know.
1: Jack knows.
0: And whatever Jack says goes.
1: I think they have those bracelets. WWJ. What would Jack do?
0: I think there's a call to Jack. Like, say, okay, just for the future of everybody wondering if they should wear their green jacket somewhere.
1: Yeah.
0: What's the rule, Jack? You make the rule.
1: Maybe he'll start a trend. I mean, you think you win when a team wins the Stanley Cup, when each player gets that trophy, they take it everywhere.
0: What if he spills ketchup on his...
1: I think they've got dry cleaners for that. I don't think... Also, there's not a lot of ketchup use in
0: England.
1: What
0: if he snags it?
1: Well, there is a tailor for that.
0: Oh, man. I think it's a mistake.
1: Yeah, I hear you, but...
0: I think that's a mistake, Rory.
1: I don't mind it. Yeah. It doesn't bother me either way.
0: I'll tell you what does bother me. My one last thing.
1: Okay.
0: Like, who's the person that put the foot down on the piggyback thing? Not that I'm sad that the piggyback's not around anymore, but who decided to go to the 6-man rotation? Who's the person that threw the fit? Who's the person that in a meeting, was it Jerry? Was it Justin? Was it Dan? Was it Pete? Was it
1: a player?
0: Player? Cal? Who made the decision that what we're going to do, because I don't mind that I understand that there were problems with the piggyback.
1: Right.
0: But there have been a lot bigger problems with the 6-man rotation.
1: Yep.
0: I mean, the 6-man rotation was the only thing that was, we got terrible results from. We had to not use our bullpen for 2 straight days in Baltimore because of the 6-man rotation.
1: Correct.
0: So... I want to know what happened to it, because it certainly got brushed under the rug. It's not been explained. I just had Ryan Healy on yesterday and asked him about what we're going to do going forward. And he's like, he's on Mariners TV. He's like, what happened to the piggyback? Yeah. I'd like to know the answer for why we're not using, why it was scrapped. Again, I don't have a problem that it was scrapped. I realize it wasn't a perfect solution. Nobody ever tried to play it off that way, including Jerry and Justin. But for them to just decide Saturday,
1: yeah,
0: we're not doing it anymore. Bryce and Luis, sorry. You had to do it four times each, but yeah, we're not going to do it anymore. And now there's not even any mention as to why we've gone back to the one thing that wasn't working before. Seems to be working fine now.
1: Right.
0: Like Logan was okay, and George was great, and Brian was great last night. So seemed to be on a little bit of a roll with it. But where was the explanation as to why we're scrapping something and going back to something that was worse and less effective?
1: Right, and that's the thing that I don't understand, is that you were on the day of, all of a sudden they were just like, oh yeah, we're scrapping the piggyback today. Logan's going as normal, and then Emerson Hancock the next day instead of piggybacking them. And it was, so what I heard, so Logan doesn't get out of rhythm, which makes no sense. Logan was the starting pitcher. He wouldn't have gotten out of rhythm, I wouldn't assume, because his rhythm stays the same. He's still starting.
0: Well, I think they were saying he's been so good four starts in a row, we don't want to mess with that. And I understand that.
1: Yeah.
0: But then we go Emerson, and then we go George, and then we go Brian.
1: Yeah.
0: Either
1: everyone's going to do it or everyone's not going to do it.
0: You better never make Bryce do this again.
1: Then that would be ridiculous if all of a sudden they decide to bring it back. You got to just pick something. I just assumed the only time we scrapped it would be when they figured out someone was going to the bullpen. But I think
0: I kind of thought that's what the plan was. We're going to do this piggyback, and then when we get done with the piggyback, then we're going to decide somebody's going to the pen.
1: Yeah.
0: But instead, we went back to the six-man rotation, which was far worse or far less effective than the piggyback ever was.
1: Yep. I don't get it.
0: Weird. All right. Maybe we'll talk about it tomorrow, or maybe we'll just keep it a mystery. All right, that'll do it for us today. Thank you for joining us. We appreciate it. We'll crack the mics again tomorrow at 6 o'clock. Greg Bell is coming your way next. 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

0: the World Cup, and then tomorrow the series finale against the Angels at the Yard. And Soto, wait till I tell you later how the Rangers won their sixth straight game to remain a half game up over the A's in first place in the division. Dominic Canzone, Luke Raley still hurting. Both would have started last night against Angels right-hander Luis Soriano. Weston Wilson had to start in right field, batted ninth, only his fourth Mariner game all season. So, of course, he had a two-run single, made it 5-0 Mariners in the sixth. Like I said, a very un-Mariners-like win.
1: Let's
0: World
1: go.
0: Cup.
1: Eight runs.
0: No
1: Six
0: home runs.
1: Six runs. Eight runs.
0: That's right. 14 runs in two. That's a week's worth. That's a 2 weeks' worth for the Mariners. That's right, Jess.
1: I'm loving it.
0: What the difference the Angels make. World Cup. The entire globe right now is watching upstart Congo. Noticing their leading world power England at the half. 1-0 in Atlanta. Their keeper is making unbelievable saves. They've had one cleared off. England shot cleared off the line. Congo scored in the seventh minute in what would probably be the biggest upset in decades in the World Cup if that happens in the knockout stage. I'm down here at Jimmy's on first at the Silver Cloud Hotel because across the street at 1 p.m. here in Seattle, Belgium and Senegal at Lumen Field. Then at 5 p.m., the U.S. and Bosnia and Herzegovina in Santa Clara. The winner of those two games, Belgium, Senegal, U.S., Bosnia, will play Monday here at Lumen Field in Seattle at 5 p.m. Erling Haaland in Norway, second half, scored late yesterday, got a key save in the final minutes to beat Ivory Coast to advance the round of 16. France routed Sweden. It doesn't look anyone's going to stop France. Killing Mbappe, two more goals. Mexico absolutely dominated Ecuador last night in Mexico City. No more Quinto Partido. That's the curse in Mexico. Because this is the first time since 1988 that Mexico will play a fifth game in a World Cup. Fifth game, Quinto Partido. It'll be Sunday, 5 p.m. in Mexico City. Mexico's going to play the winner of this England-Congo match. NHL Norris Trophy winning defenseman Zach Werenski of the Columbus Blue Jackets rejected a trade to the Dallas Stars, ESPN reported. That's interesting, of course, because here in Seattle we're still stinging from Dallas star Jason Robertson rejecting the Kraken last week. Now Werenski rejects the Stars. NHL players of all kinds of say where they go. NBA free agency began yesterday. NHL is beginning today. In the NBA, the Clippers are reportedly trading Kawhi Leonard back to the Toronto Raptors for his second stint in Canada. And Jesmyn McIntyre's Washington State Cougars have a historic $8.43 million partnership with the Colville Tribes. There are going to be jerseys on all of the Cougars team's sports gear. It's the largest annual sponsorship agreement in WSU athletics history.
1: Go Cougs!
0: They need it, right? Any outside income they can get.
1: I mean, we're rebuilding the Pac-12 right now, and yes. Cougs were one of the two left behind. So anything helps, but a huge part of that helps.
0: The agreement also includes $250,000 contribution by the Colville Tribes to the Cougar Athletic Excellence Fund in its first year. Now on with the Wednesday show.

0: Good morning. Happy Wednesday. Happy July to you. Oh, man. It's the first day of July already, Justin. Justin McIntyre, Greg
1: Bowen. It is?
0: Yes.
1: I don't know what world I'm living in right now.
0: Yeah. My summers are going to end in 3 weeks. That's all I know. 3.5 weeks. I'm not looking forward to that.
1: Back to school in August.
0: Greg Bell, News Tribune, Justin McIntyre with you as we are every weekday, 10 a.m. to noon. I'm at Jimmy's on First in the Silver Cloud Hotel right across the street from Lumen Field. Why? Because Belgium, Senegal are going to play in the round of 32. The knockout phases have arrived here in Seattle. The fifth of the six matches of this World Cup at Lumen Field, and there are fans already massing here in Soto, and there's a watch party across the street from me at the Hatback Bar and Grill in the Victory Hall across the street from the Mariners Park. Belgium's national party with a Red Devils banner. It was pumping at 8 a.m. this morning, and music coming out of there. A lot, just like every other of the first four World Cup matches, a lot of jerseys of all kinds of teams around the world. A lot of Mexico jerseys and flags after their big win to advance to the round of 16 last night. Belgium, mostly Belgium fans. The Senegalese, native Senegals, you cannot, if you're a native of Senegal, the current administration in the United States won't let you fly into the country. You have to be a direct family member or coach or player or staff member of the Senegal team to travel into the United States for this World Cup. So it'll be on to the locals of Senegalese descent or Senegal fans in the Pacific Northwest to support their team today. I was reading about the Seattle Times. There'll be about 1,000 fans they expect from the Senegal community in the Pacific Northwest coming tonight, this afternoon at 1 o'clock to Senegal. Should have won the African Cup. They had a win on the field. And it was overturned by a bunch of very controversial tribunal and a bunch of things that Morocco ended up winning the African Nations Cup. But that's how good Senegal is. It's a dangerous game for Belgium. It has not played well, not up to their 10th in FIFA world ranking coming into this tournament. It's an aging roster. Kevin De Bruyne, and they got 30-year-olds all over the pitch. Lukaku hasn't played every game in its entirety to try to preserve him for these knockout rounds. So let's see if Belgium turns it on now that the games are knockout phase today against Senegal. Again, the winner of this match here today in Seattle will play the winner of the United States against Bosnia and Herzegovina. That match starts at 5 o'clock our time in Santa Clara. The winner of those two matches will play on Monday here in Seattle. There are reports and rumors that President Trump will be here if the United States wins and will play. And would he would come to the match?
1: So will the same thing happen that happened in the Knicks game? So, like, we don't already have gridlocks downtown with the road closings and everything. Yeah.
0: This has been. It would be about my 10th or 12th sporting event or event with a president in attendance. And yes, it adds layers and layers of time and security and time.
1: Yes.
0: And security.
1: So if that happens and you're planning on going to the match, everybody just be prepared.
0: Be prepared to come super early.
1: Yes.
0: I mean, the Secret Service requires often that you come 3-4 hours early before something like that. Normally, the World Cup gates, for the World Cup matches here in Seattle, the gates open 3 hours before the match starts. That could change if the president comes in on Monday.
1: Or downtown will be a good place to be early so that you can get in as soon as the gates open.
0: Exactly.
1: You know, hopefully he would come early to appease that.
0: He won't come early.
1: No, he won't.
0: He'll fly in right when it starts and leave before it ends. Actually, most presidents do that for security reasons. On the show today, we're going to talk about how the Rangers beat the Guardians last night in something I don't think I've ever seen in Major League Baseball, even Minor League Baseball for that matter, kept the Mariners in second place. You're not going to like how it happened in Cleveland. Brian Woo set a Mariners record last night. He went big off the field, too.
1: Woo!
0: Yeah. Brian Woo, I really like him. When I've talked to him, he's very earnest. He tells you what he thinks. He doesn't seem to be hiding anything. Seems a very genuine guy.
1: He's a cool dude.
0: And then what he did yesterday.
1: I interrupted the record. I'll let you explain it is. Yeah.
0: Well, we'll talk about the scoreless streak of home innings, but bigger to me was what he did off the field yesterday. He absolutely violated a Major League Baseball superstition, and we'll talk about that. We'll talk about the scenes down here in Soto heading into Senegal and Belgium, a 1 o'clock kick. Masvita Marriera of Cascadia Sportsnet, Fox 13 Seattle Television World Cup analyst, probably going to join me here in Jimmy's on First around 11 o'clock. 11 o'clock, we'll also have a keyword for your chance to win $2,500, as Jessamyn and I do every day at 11 o'clock, and then we do every day at 11:30. your chance to be a part of the show. 49451 on the Tacoma Dodge text line. Or as Jessamyn likes to say, make sure you also put in the talkback on the
1: iHeartRadio app. Touch that little red microphone. Give me your best 30 seconds.
0: We had one yesterday.
1: We had a couple people. Chris Burian is very consistent in his contribution to the shows.
0: Jessamyn will play those back if we get any at 11:30 as well. Happy Bobby Bonilla Day.
1: Oh.
0: For those of you
1: who celebrate. Listen, I grew up a Mets fan, okay? That is the smartest thing I've ever seen someone do. It was before all the talks of this deferred payment, you know?
0: Right.
1: It was before that was a popular option.
0: Bobby Bonilla and his ex-wife celebrate Bobby Bonilla Day. I would be, too.
1: I'd be on a cruise somewhere. I'd be on an island.
0: For those of you who don't know what we are talking about, not this Mets fan, Jessamyn McIntyre, is still smarting over this. Bobby Bonilla gets $1,193,248, and don't forget the 20 cents.
1: That 20 cents is really what breaks the Mets.
0: He gets that today from the Mets, who he hasn't played for since, get ready for this, 1999.
1: It's amazing. It's a 30-year deferment, I think.
0: Or 35. They cut him because he stunk for them. Mm-hmm. But his age, this is how Major League Baseball is so different than the NFL.
1: Mm-hmm.
0: This is why Major League Baseball players don't want anything to do with a salary cap, because they've been living large like this for so many years. For 35 years, Bobby Bonilla gets a payment on July 1st of every year for $1.19 million for stinking. For the Mets. I grew up in Pittsburgh when he was with the Pirates, he and Bobby Bonds, Andy Van Slyke. I was a Bobby Bonilla fan. Then he goes to New York and just is terrible, but he got his mammoth contract that has all this deferred money. Now, Shohei Ohtani's going to get this too with the Dodgers.
1: He's still good.
0: Well, right. He's at least not stealing the Dodgers' money from them. So Bobby Bonilla today is going to be in Baltimore for an Orioles game. He's going to be a guest for one of the Orioles sponsors. And the sponsors, it's called Novena, they're going to have him talk to people about how the Mets' deferred payments are giving him lifetime income from not doing anything. And get this, he divorced his wife a few years ago. She gets 50% of that payment every July 1st. She gets $600,000 for not being married to Bobby Bonilla, who's not playing baseball for the last 26 years. It's unbelievable.
1: Wow. Man, she's celebrating July 1st right now, I'll tell you that much.
0: That probably wasn't too hard for her to agree to do.
1: This is like, when you win the lottery, you can choose a lump sum or, you know, X amount of money over X amount of time. That's what it reminds me of.
0: Yes.
1: Because you don't do anything and you still get the money.
0: $1.19 million per July 1st, every year for 35 years. He's going to get this until 2035. Speaking of matrimony, Taylor Swift and Travis Kelce are getting married this weekend, Jessamyn tells me.
1: And is it this weekend?
0: Well, it's reportedly going to be a really low-key affair. The rumors are it's going to be in New York inside Madison Square Garden.
1: Right.
0: It's supposed to go Friday afternoon through 4 a.m. Saturday.
1: You're right.
0: Till July 4th, 4 a.m. Saturday is supposed to end.
1: That's New York for you, though. That's when bars close.
0: Exactly. That would match my wedding day, by the way, if it lasted into July 4th. Wendy and I got married on July 4th.
1: Oh, nice. Week before me. I'm July 12th.
0: Yeah. We did it because all our Army friends from around the world could get there on the holiday.
1: Oh, that's awesome.
0: Yeah, and they did.
1: Nice thinking.
0: Germany. They came from Panama. It was awesome.
1: I did mine during the All-Star break, so kind of same thinking there, making it convenient for everyone.
0: So you tell me that there are prop bets, Jessamyn?
1: Oh, my gosh. Yes. So, okay. There's prop bets for style of wedding gown, outfit changes, what time will the vows be exchanged, will Kelce and Swift exchange nuptials inside the castle? Is there a castle in Madison Square
0: Garden? They're probably building one.
1: Okay. Anyway, Taylor Swift. Well, whether one of them will be left at the altar. Even odds on that one, so I don't understand the bet there.
0: Even?
1: Yeah, it's -120, -120. I don't get that. Anyway. I don't get it. Will it be a shotgun wedding? Swift must have a baby within 8 months of July 3rd to qualify as it goes on and on and on and on. There's tons of these. So what I would do, because these two are a fun-loving couple, is I would go ahead and do everything that has the best odds of winning. Like, you're looking at what style of wedding gown will she wear? Sheath plus 700. I would go ahead and make idiots rich just for the fun of it. Like, every single thing on here. Let's see. Some other odds. Will Brittany Mahomes be a bridesmaid? Yes.
0: Make her one.
1: Yeah. So no is a resounding favorite. I would make her a bridesmaid. I would do all this stuff. Patrick Mahomes be a groomsman. No is the underdog there. So sorry, Patrick, just join us later. Okay. Just like, don't be. Kittle is in there. Will Kanye West attend the wedding? Yes is the best odds there, plus 300. I'd go ahead and invite him. Hey man, could you just like stand at the altar for, or it's just at the wedding. Can you just stand in the back and then you can bounce?
0: Just come in the gates.
1: We'll fly you in. I just think that this is, how many pieces of wedding cake will Andy Reid eat? Over under is 2.5. I would just be like, coach, we need you to do this. We need, you know, I don't know. It just could be fun with the ridiculous this of what it is. Like, it's so stupid to me. Which will happen first? Kelce announces his retirement or Swift announces pregnancy? That one I'm not even touching because they're two very personal things. What weight will the first baby be?
0: Oh.
1: Dude, they're not even married yet. Anyway, I just find them absolutely ridiculous. And if I were in that position, because I'm a fun-loving person too, I would go ahead and mess with those so bad. I would just mess with everyone on them.
0: Did you have odds and bookmakers on your wedding?
1: You know what? Not to my knowledge, but I would have worn red if that was, a really good odds. I would have made someone really happy. No odds on my wedding.
0: In Cleveland last night, on to sports again.
1: Yes.
0: The Rangers and Guardians were tied 2-2 in the top of the seventh inning. Cleveland rookie left fielder Cooper Engle was camped under a routine fly ball. There was a Texas runner at second base. I'll let the Cleveland Guardians television commentators explain what happened next.
2: This is going to make plays of the week. Here's one to left. Cooper Engle tracking. Two outs.
3: Oh, no.
2: Now what?
3: Well, that's a mistake that I promise you will not happen again from Cooper Engle. And kind of unfortunate in a lot of different ways, but he thought there was two outs already, made the catch, threw the ball into the stands, and that is a two-base error. And I saw it kind of happen. He starts running in, and everybody started screaming. Yep, that's a tough one. There's no two ways about it.
2: And that just gave Texas a 3-2 lead.
1: That's
0: kinda
1: rough.
0: Kind of unfortunate, the color analyst says.
1: That's rough.
0: That cost him the game. It was 2-2 in the seventh. He catches the ball, and he just starts jogging off and tosses the ball into the side left field seating down the left field line. And the pitcher, everybody's grabbing their hats, yelling at him.
1: Oh.
0: And the runner gets the score from second for a two-base error. Ground rules are, you throw a ball in the stands, it's two bases.
1: You could tell he was going to do it, too, because he started running in.
0: Right. He's
1: and so everybody's,
0: it.
1: No.
0: Oh, my God.
1: You know what? If we want to go back in the Wayback Machine, I dated a baseball player way back in the day who actually did that. And it was he did it in college. He played at Clemson. And it was that was his lasting memory.
0: Wow.
1: He was an outfielder. It didn't on an outfield catch. And he just threw it into the stands.
0: Did he stay on the team? My son was asking us, like, do they send this guy down, a rookie, back to Triple A?
1: Well, he was in college at the time, so it's not like he got cut or anything, but it was his legacy. And today, I feel really bad for him.
0: Today, if you do that, your NIL money would probably get cut or something. But yeah,
1: seriously.
0: We'll see if Cooper Engle stays in the major leagues after pulling that last night. It cost, I mean, it became a 3-2 game, and the Guardians end up losing 4-2. And that has kept the Mariners back in second place, a half game behind Texas. Oh, thanks to Cleveland, huh? Also, I wonder about the Seahawks. Remember I told you that they're off, pretty much gone, and Leonard Williams is judging dunk contests at Hoop Fest in Spokane, and guys are all over the place. This is gone fishing time of the NFL season. But the training camp will begin on July 25th. The Rentons report on July 24th. The rookies report from Mike McDonald in Renton, a team facility, on July 17th. So we're only 16 days away from that. One of the best players in the NFC West is Arizona Cardinals tight end Trey McBride, young up-and-coming star. The Seahawks have a hard time with him when they do play the Cardinals. He was on the Bussin' with the Boys podcast, same podcast we played a couple days ago with Sam Darnold talking about his disappointment, how he played personally in the Super Bowl. And this is what Trey McBride had to say when they asked him what he likes least about the NFC West.
4: Who in the NFC West do you dislike the most, and why is it the 49ers?
5: it's actually, to be honest, I think it's a Seattle, man. That's a tough place to play. Their defense is a bunch of talkers. They have a really good team too. So I feel like every time we go to Seattle, it's such a hostile environment. Lumen Field's such a cool place to play, and they've gotten the best of us the last couple of times. So it'd be nice to get back on the winning side for sure.
6: Seattle, that defense locked you up pretty good.
5: I don't know about locked me up. I went for like 130, but we lost. Whatever happened.
0: Yeah, Trey McBride's a problem for a lot of teams, Seahawks included.
1: 130, yeah.
0: Yeah, but yeah, he's not alone in thinking that way. And let's face it, Lumen Field before last year was not Lumen Field of the previous decade.
1: No.
0: Because the teams weren't as good, and they were losing games home and away.
1: Well, and then the fans, kind of followed in suit because they weren't as excited. They weren't as, the team's not that good. Lumen isn't Lumen.
0: And then ticket prices go up, so of course they were selling to fans of the visiting team, so I don't blame them. But now last year it turned it right on its head, and that was one of the priorities Mike McDonald had at this time last year. Going into training camp 2025, he talked a lot to his players in meetings and to us in the media about reestablishing home dominance. That was their number one goal for last season, is to make people not want to play in Lumen Field again, and they did. And at the end of the season, it was all the difference in the world to beat the Rams twice, playing them both at home, including the NFC Championship game. But Trey McBride offering that he doesn't like coming up there either. It was many years before Arizona. They were losing for years and years in a row coming up here for a while, the Cardinals, for a long time. Trey McBride from the Arizona Cardinals. Again, training camp for the Seahawks will begin July 25th. That's open to the fans. You can go to the Seahawks team website to register for your chance to watch them and get autographs at the bottom of the berm at the end of practice. Mike McDonald's big on that, too. He makes sure every player, rookie, veteran, starters, reserves, go to the fans after practice to sign autographs. Up next here from Jimmy's on First, right across the street from the World Cup match at 1 o'clock of Belgium and Senegal. We're going to talk about Brian Wu setting a Mariners record last night and winning big off the field, too, by violating a longstanding Major League Baseball tradition for starting pitchers, and it worked. That's next. Masvita Marere has just sat down next to me here at Jimmy's on First to talk about the World Cup. That's coming up, too, on 93.3 KJRF.
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22: 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My name is Manuel Delia, former political operative turned journalist.
24: I'm John Sweeney, a former BBC journalist and investigative reporter. Together, we unravel the web of deception, exposing the dangerous forces at play in Malta.
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0: back. Greg Bell, Justin McIntyre with you on 93.3 KJRFM. I'm at Jimmy's on First Silver Cloud Hotel right across Occidental Avenue from Lumen Field, where fans are already starting to walk in toward the stadium of Belgium and Senegal. They meet in the round of 32 elimination match here in the World Cup in Seattle, the fifth of six World Cup matches. The sixth will be on Monday, as in July the 6th, 2 days after this holiday weekend, 1 day after the holiday weekend, at 5 o'clock. The two teams will be in the round of 16 playing in Seattle Monday. Will be the winner of this match today in Seattle between Senegal and Belgium against the winner of the United States and Bosnia-Herzegovina. That game is at 5 o'clock tonight in Santa Clara. The winners will play here today. The biggest story of the World Cup is brewing in Atlanta right now, where the Democratic Republic of Congo is leading world power, fourth-ranked England, with 30 minutes left in the match. They're in the hydration break, even though it's an indoor stadium. They have hydration breaks, yeah, for commercials in the U.S. But in the second-half hydration break, England is trailing 1-0 to Congo. Of course, Mexico had been presumed, after winning last night, to play England. But now they might play Congo in Mexico City for a chance to be in the round of eight in the quarterfinals. That would be loony if Congo holds on and beats England. Their keeper is making just unbelievable, dramatic, acrobatic saves off headers, diving, jumping.
1: I love watching the acrobatics of goalies in the world. You know what? This is like obviously the highest stage that you can play soccer.
0: Right.
1: And so that is the cream of the crop when it comes to their ability.
0: Right. And this guy for Congo is just saving them, literally saving them. Last night, Brian Wu saved the Mariners from really many more bullpen decisions again. That's two nights in a row. The starting pitcher has just taken the intrigue out of a close game out of the hands of manager Dan Wilson and president Jerry DePoto. Brian Wu, though, I mean, we need more players and people like Brian Wu, the pitcher and the person. There's a tradition in Major League Baseball, and even in Minor League Baseball, college baseball follows it because the pros do it, that the starting pitcher, the day of a game, when he's starting, doesn't talk to anybody.
1: Nope.
0: Doesn't talk to media.
1: You don't make eye contact.
0: Right.
1: Nothing.
0: The players, his own teammates don't even talk to him. They don't make eye contact. They leave him alone for his pre-game routine, and they keep him in the mental zone, right?
1: Yeah.
0: Yesterday, Brian Wu said, bump that. He brought children from Seattle, patients from Seattle Children's Hospital. And I have mentioned to you, my wife has worked there for 25 years, and some of the toughest cases and saddest stories you could ever see are in Seattle Children's Hospital. Serious stuff.
1: Mm-hmm.
0: It's a specialty care hospital that people from all over the world and the West Coast come to. My wife has patients from China. I mean,
1: it is one of the best in the world.
0: And the cases there are really serious. And
1: yes.
0: The children that are in there are often very sick. Well, Brian Wu, for the second consecutive year, invited Children's Hospital patients, those that can leave the hospital, which some can't, to T-Mobile Park. And yesterday before the game, before Brian Wu started, he hosted these kids for a reverse signing day. Instead of signing autographs for the kids, which they did a few of too, the Mariners.
1: Of course.
0: The kids signed autographs for the Mariners, for Brian Wu.
1: So awesome.
0: It's so cool. And the Mariners were putting out the videos of Brian Wu signing autographs, or kids signing autographs and handing them to Brian Wu and to his teammates. But knowing baseball players like I do and covering it when I was a beat writer, you're right, Justin. You can't even look at a starting pitcher on the day he pitches.
1: I'm in that clubhouse a lot, and I just get scared when they walk by. I'm just like, stare at the ground. Okay, let them walk by. Like, do not even say hi.
0: And the teammates do the same thing.
1: Of course they do.
0: They all honor it. So Brian Wu said, forget that. I'm bringing the kids in. I don't care. It's my day to start. This is the day the kids are coming from Seattle Children's. So he does that, and to show you how just superstition it is, and there's not much merit to the superstition, Wu just goes out and shoves, right?
1: Yeah, exactly. And you know what? We talked about his personality last segment, and that is just a perfect example of that. I'm in the zone. Don't worry about it. The kids are more important than my zone, and by the way, I'm still in it.
0: Right. Goes pitching scoreless into the seventh. Career high 106 pitches. All of a sudden, the Mariners and Dan Wilson and Jerry DePoto are letting their pitchers throw 100 pitches, and their arms haven't fallen off yet.
1: Why now?
0: 106 pitches last night, a career high. But great for him, and more than the game. It just, of all the things people could give to and time to, and Children's Hospital is up there. I mean, it is such a fantastic cause to do that. I see firsthand the patience that my wife has on what these things and what they've done. I've talked about Russell Wilson and the Blue Tuesdays they still to this day have at Children's Hospital because of him. One of the reasons that Brian Wu set the record for 32 consecutive scoreless innings, broke Felix Hernandez's record for scoreless innings at home last night, was what happened in the fifth inning. Angels had first and second, nobody out. Logan Ohapi was squaring to sacrifice bunt the runners to second and third. I don't know if you noticed, Jess, or if you're watching the game.
1: Yep.
0: Did you see how close Josh Naylor came to defend that bunt, ran up on the bunt,
1: yes,
0: on Ohapi? He could smell the bubblegum that Ohapi was chewing.
1: Yeah.
0: I mean, he was like from me to Moz, feet away from him when he squared the bunt. Now, you don't see major league players do that because of the possibility that the guy will say, oh, if you're going to play me this close, I'm pulling the bat back.
1: Yeah,
0: and I'm
1: exactly.
0: Away.
1: Yeah. No, he's got the instincts of a bloodhound. Like, he is just, he's got it. He can sniff stuff out.
0: That takes guts to go
1: yes,
0: that close.
1: Yes, it does.
0: the closest Naylor did last night. So what happened, Ohapi sees Naylor that close, so he decides not to bunt to first base, which is what he looked like he was squaring to do, and he angled his bat other way to third. But in switching his bat, he got crossed up and ended up hitting the ball too hard. He bunted it too hard right to J.P. Crawford, who didn't even have to charge it from third base. Crawford fielded the bunt so close to third, he just walked over and made the force out at third. Naylor's charging from first base forced Ohapi into a bad bunt right to third base, and the Mariners get the force out at third. Why was that important? Because the next batter hit a line drive to pretty deep, I'd say medium deep center field, to Julio Rodriguez. Pretty sure the Angels, especially in the season they're having, would have challenged Rodriguez and tried to score from third on a sacrifice fly on that ball.
1: Mm.
0: But because of what Naylor did to force Ohapi to bunt into a hard bunt, force out at third base, there's no runner at third. Runners don't advance on the deep line drive to Julio Rodriguez, and the Wu gets the next out on a soft ground ball to first base.
1: Ooh, what just happened, Greg? We got some screaming in the background.
0: The special, Jimmy, the breakfast special just came out.
1: Oh. No,
0: actually, England just tied, finally. After trying and trying, they finally beat the Congo goaltender in the 75th minute. England won, Congo won in Atlanta. I think it was Harry Kane yet again. And there are people in the England fans in the stands, Fox Television showing them crying. The stress relief of Harry Kane in England finally scoring in the 75th minute of the knockout match against Congo. So that's 1-1. Of course, remember, in World Cup matches now, in the elimination stage, if it's tied after 90-plus minutes, you go to extra time for 30 minutes, two 15-minute periods, and then a shootout, penalty kick shootout, if it still remains tied after that. So anyway, the point is, if Naylor hadn't charged so hard, Ohapi wouldn't have bunted hard into a force out at third, would have been a runner at third, and the scoreless streak would have been over in the fifth inning, Angels would have challenged, I think, an attempt at a sacrifice fly on the fly ball to Rodriguez with one out. Scoreless after five, he takes scoreless in the seventh, and then Mariners end up winning, pulling away 8-3. But it's just that ball within ball game, the little inside ball stuff like Josh Naylor did. And Josh Naylor's been in the news a lot this week for ticking off Cleveland and Austin Kearns yapping at him from catcher after Naylor got hit by a pitch without really getting out of the way of it. But Josh Naylor, that's a ball player play to do that in guts, like I said. So Brian Wu now, he just passed Felix Hernandez's 30 scoreless innings in home games, and now he's 32. It ended in the seventh inning. He got charged a run, and then the two inherited runners he left when he left the game also scored in the three-run inning for the Angels. Wu now has thrown 6-plus innings in 21 home games since the beginning of last season. That's the most in the major leagues. Why are we talking so much about Wu at home games? Because he's 6-0 in a 2.10 ERA at home, and that's including a 6-run start against the Royals at T-Mobile Park. He's got a 2.10 ERA even with that. On the road, though, he's 1-6 with a 6.38 ERA.
1: Mm-hmm.
0: And he talked openly in Pittsburgh after he lost the other day, last week, on the road trip, how he has to figure that out. And sometimes it's just a mental block.
1: Yeah.
0: I mean, sometimes it's just a – but let's face it, right, Jasmine, it's a pitcher's park in Seattle.
1: And yes, yeah, helps a lot. It has been since its inception.
0: Right.
1: This is also a note from the 425. Did you guys see his cleats too? Because the kids painted them. Yeah, I love that.
0: I think it was three different kids painted the cleats that he wore last night. I think he'd been wearing those cleats for other starts too, from other kids that paint them. And you don't think that the parents and the families and the kids themselves get fired up over that? Think about it. If you're a parent, or don't think about it if you're a parent, because this is scary, but if you're a parent who has a child in children's hospital, there's not a lot for you to look forward to. Your friends are all running around outside, or they're going to school, or even worse, they're holidays, they're at Christmas, and you're in children's hospital with IVs and in your arm and scared to death with machines beeping. When players do this, and community members do this, it's something that it changes their lives, honestly. It gives them something to look forward to. I've seen it. I've been in there. It's just an amazing transformation. The anticipation of the event coming, they know well in advance that they're doing this, and it's transformational. It really is. Mm-hmm. For the families, for the staff there, my wife included, she said yesterday she knew about Brian Wu, and they've been talking about it. The kids and the staff at Children's Hospital had been talking for weeks about June 30th, they were going to go to T-Mobile Park and get to sign autographs to the Mariners. Not from the Mariners, but to the Mariners.
1: Yeah, that's so cool. I love that.
0: Yeah, it's really cool. So, 49451, hopefully you haven't had experience of your child in Children's Hospital, but if you have, I think you know what I'm talking about. And I've said this and written this before, but we can say what we want about Russell Wilson, his legacy, how he left here, how messy it was. That guy's a Mount Rushmore Seattle athlete for what he did at Children's Hospital, not even counting the Super Bowl that he won, the second one that he took him to, to help lead him to. What he did at Children's Hospital was legendary. I don't care that he published it on social media and TikTok. So
1: and
0: what?
1: It didn't start that way either. You know, he started doing that before he was Russell.
0: Do you know when it started? I think you do. I've said this before. Mm-hmm. It started the week he got here as a rookie in 2012 at minicamp in May.
1: Yeah, with Matt Flynn slated to be the starting quarterback.
0: Exactly. So. And he showed up the first day in May at Children's Hospital on a Tuesday, the first full week he was here as a Seahawk after getting drafted in the third round. And he walked into Children's Hospital's front desk and he said, "I'm Russell Wilson." And the front desk security guy said, "Who are you? Who's Russell Wilson?"
1: Right. Hey, this is a really good note from Ashley Ryan, who produces our morning show. She said her friend's daughter, Charlotte, painted one of the pair of cleats. They said it was just amazing presenting him with the shoes. Thank you, Ashley. That's a really great note.
0: Good on Charlotte. Good on Brian Wu for wearing Charlotte's shoes. I hope Charlotte does well with whatever she's doing at Children's Hospital. But thanks, Ashley. And yeah, I'd put Brian Wu an all-star in my book and know what impacting that is. So. Mm-hmm. Hats off to him. Hats off for the Mariners for doing that yesterday. And they won. And Brian Wu shoved. So
1: there we go.
0: Forget that superstition. I'm talking to Brian Wu the next time I see him on a pitching day.
1: I wouldn't go that far.
0: No, I would probably not in their lair, not in Birkenhead. Up next, World Cup Daily. We'll talk about the recap around the World Cup with Masvita Merer. He's sitting next to me. He's from Cascadia Sportsnet and Fox 13 Seattle Sports Television's World Cup analyst. England and Congo are 1-1 and heading to the 80-plus minutes in Atlanta. What an upset that would be in the World Cup. Maz and I will talk about it next on 93.3 KJRFM.
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5: Hey there, I'm Jason Alexander, and this is my dear friend, Peter Tilden.
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6: 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How about that?
5: Really? No, really?
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9: Here's something pretty disturbing I discovered while researching this podcast. This is what it actually says on the Los Angeles Police Department website. The site states that the Adult Missing Persons Unit investigates 3,200 cases a month, and 70% of those missing people are found or returned voluntarily within 2 or 3 days. It goes on to explain, and I quote here, "Since being a missing person is not a crime, police are given a very limited role while conducting these types of investigations." At the bottom of the webpage, it gets more disturbing. There's a section titled, "What if they never returned?" And here's the official police advice. In such situations, you may want to enlist the services of a private investigator to assist in your search. If you can't afford a PI, the police elaborate, quote, "Another option would be to contact the Salvation Army, which has a missing persons locator program." There is not a single sentence on the LAPD website that would lead a loved one of a missing person to have any faith that the police would properly investigate it. What the LAPD is basically saying is, if someone you love goes missing, don't overreact. They'll probably turn up, unless they don't, in which case you should get someone besides the police to look into it. All this is my way of saying, if the police took missing persons cases as seriously as they do, say, bank robberies, I wouldn't have had to do this podcast in the first place and end up chasing a violent criminal halfway around the country. I'm Neil Strauss, and you can hear the full story of To Live and Die in L.A.
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11: From the Fox 13 Weather Center, I'm meteorologist Abby Oconee. High temperatures today in the mid to upper 60s across the greater Seattle area. Mostly cloudy skies, a couple of sun breaks, dry weather, cloudy with a few showers tomorrow.
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0: Welcome back to the Greg Bell Show. Greg is hobnobbing down there at Jimmy's with all the soccer fans because the World Cup is well in action. I'm Jessamyn McIntyre joining Greg. I'm back at the studio, but it sounds like a riled up crowd down there at Jimmy's, and we'll get Greg on just in a second here.
1: Yeah.
0: He is hanging out with Masvidá down there, and the crowd goes wild. Having a good time. Having a good time, Greg.
1: No, that... England just scored. The great Harry Kane. They're probably going to knight Harry Kane in the dressing room after the game for this performance. Two goals in the last 5 minutes. This one coming in the 86th minute in Atlanta. So
0: unreal.
1: England goes from 0-1 down to 2-1 up on Congo with now just minutes to play in Atlanta in the round of 32. If that result holds, England will play Mexico in Mexico City on Sunday. That'll be the biggest match in Mexico City since the 86 World Cup when Maradona's hand of God goal. That's probably the final. I mean, that will be off the hook on Sunday at 5 p.m. Mexico looks like it's going to be England unless Congo can rally here in the last few minutes in Atlanta in the round of 32. We'll see. I mean, this place exploded with Harry Kane scoring that goal the second in 7 minutes. Masvidá Maré, Zimbabwean, wanted his fellow African team to stun the English. He's sitting next to me here at Jimmy's on First. He's Fox 13 World Cup analyst, and he's also with Cascadia Sportsnet. Hello, sir.
2: Thanks for having me, Greg. Appreciate it.
1: Sorry, you look
2: and
1: a little.
2: Jesse.
1: You were rooting for you were rooting for Congo.
2: I'm rooting for the mother continent. Any country that's from Africa, I gotta root for them. I'm from Africa.
0: I appreciate
2: like.
0: It.
2: But
0: I respect
2: I do,
0: it.
2: Yeah, and I do like the Three Lions. That's my non, you know, anytime they're playing and gone to a couple of Euro championships. So I'm a three Lions rooter per se.
1: What's that Mexico England match gonna be like? On who's a favorite there? Mexico. I mean, they've never. I mean, they're only the third World Cup team ever to have four clean sheets to start a World Cup, and now they've gotten rid of the Quinto Partido, the curse of the fifth match in the World Cup. They hadn't had one since 1988. There will be a fifth match. It'll be at Estadio Azteca in Mexico City on Sunday, and it looks like against England.
2: Yeah, I mean, Mexico now has an attacking duo, right?
1: And
2: I mean, you saw that, and that's really the key. We saw that last night, and they've always had a good defense, decent goalkeepers. So now you're like, okay, you take Mexico's attack and put it up there against, obviously, Harry Kane. There's going to be some goals there, but the battle, the midfield is going to be critical. And I think, I don't know. I mean, that's going to be the battle, right? Because if you can, who can cut off the supply line to the front line is going to be critical. It isn't any game, but I think so much more in that game. And then you have to go to shot creation, right? And then it's going to be a battle of space. And in that one, you would favor England, but I think the home crowd is going to be the difference. And I get England is battle-tested, and they know how to, you know, play on the road, so to speak. But, you know, like last night, and we'll see that with the United States. The 12th man is, I think, would make a difference in terms of adversity, but who can overcome adversity is the key.
1: They absolutely the Mexican team smothered Ecuador last night from the start. That game was over in the first 25 minutes. Mexico scored two goals in the first 31 and then just held on to a 2-0 lead. Ecuador could not get anything done. My son was watching that match. He's played center back in college, and he said, man, they play a packed back line, the Mexican team, with leaving a bunch of space in the midfield, which you got to have midfielders that can run and still run. And the other thing Mexico has as an advantage playing in Mexico City is the altitude. And if you have to play a midfield game that you're talking about, Masvidá, the team that's playing at 5,000 feet all their lives versus the team in England, it's the Lowlanders coming in there for just one game. Because, I mean, England's in Atlanta right now, and now they've got to fly from Atlanta to Mexico City to play at altitude. Mexico has the advantage, and that's part of the reason when you host a World Cup, if you win, you will get the spoils.
2: And England can't do what they did against Senegal, right? I mean the DRC, if you will. That is, you can't wait and wait and wait and wait. You have to be in the attack, because just to that point, if England gets down 1-0, I mean, it altitude, the crowd, you know, it makes it that just much harder, you know, for that to win those duels.
1: You mentioned Senegal. They play at 1 o'clock today against Belgium. Belgium, the traditional power, 10th ranked in the world, an aging but still proven roster. Kevin De Bruyne and Lukaku, their goalkeeper is one of the world's best. But they're older, and they haven't been themselves for most of this tournament. I watched them draw 1-1 with Egypt in the very first of these Seattle matches. They had trouble with Iran and Los Angeles before they pulled out a draw late. But then they routed New Zealand in Vancouver on Friday night 5-1 to maybe look more like themselves. Senegal should have won the African Nations Cup. They actually did on the field and got overturned with a tribunal and all kinds of garbage that ended up giving it to Morocco. Senegal's got some players, though. This is going to be a test for Belgium, is it not?
2: Yeah, and actually, depending on who you ask, Senegal is favored in this game. And so when you look at that, I mean, they've got a couple of players in terms of, I think Saw is just incredible, and he's their right winger. Issa Saw right there. And then obviously on the far left wing, you've got Sadio Mane and, you know, Liverpool, and he's in the Premier League. But their midfield is... The Gaye brothers are there, I think, is the key. Their ability to accelerate down the field, create space, is what's going to be a test for
1: Belgium.
2: For Belgium. And that is, can Kevin De Bruyne and Trossard keep up, and Doku for them, to some extent, even though they're going to look for Jeremy Doku to be, that is, Belgium will look for him on the left wing there to create space and then put Senegal on the back there. Again, go back to the midfield, but Tielemans going to have a real good game for, and he's one of the pivots.
1: He's been good. Tielemans has been good in the Belgian matches I've watched. Well, let's take a break. Can you stay?
2: Absolutely.

0: Who's that?
1: Why are we playing this, Moz?
0: Jazz. Love it. That's fantastic. Rock, jazz, fusion.
1: You know who this is?
0: Coltrane?
1: Dave Brubeck.
0: Dave Brubeck band. Yeah.
1: Dave Brubeck Quartet. That's 67 right. years ago today, this song was recorded.
0: Okay.
1: Take five.
0: Wow.
1: One of the most famous jazz singles ever recorded. 67 years ago today, Dave Brubeck Quartet recorded Take Five. And that's what this is from. Thanks to Jessamine McIntyre for playing that for us.
0: Should tell people about our mind battles in the Seahawks
1: yes.
0: practice. Because they'll play a song.
1: The music at the Seahawks practices are not the quality of Dave Brubeck's Take Five, I can tell you that. It tend to sound the same after about 35 days of training camp.
0: But you just cannot take you like that. There's nothing to play to this.
1: Well, they don't have instruments. That's the first thing. There are no instruments. 35 days of listening to no instruments. Mazvita Murr and I, Greg Bell, Jessamine McIntyre back at the Elliott Bay Studios here live on 93.3 KJR-FM. I'm across the street from Lumen Field. I'm at Jimmy's on First at the Silver Cloud Hotel because at 1 o'clock, Belgium and Senegal will play the fifth of six matches of the World Cup here in Seattle. This one means a ton because it's a knockout, round of 32, loser go home. Belgium and Senegal. The winner will play the winner of the United States against Bosnia-Herzegovina. That is a 5 o'clock match in Santa Clara today on Fox Television and on 93.3 KJRFM Live. You'll hear it here on your radio station. Moz, U.S. and Bosnia, we talked about it earlier this week. Bosnia's a big team, front and back, height, size. They've given some teams some trouble. They've been battle-tested, winning in the knockout or the qualifying stages, had to win on penalty kicks to beat Wales and Italy. Bosnia-Herzegovina is the reason Italy is not at this World Cup. And here's Bosnia winning in or tying, drawing with Canada in their first match in Vancouver. That point is why they got into the round of 32. What are you expecting tonight? What's the U.S. have to do? Maybe it has done in its earlier matches, Turkey notwithstanding, when they rested 9 of 11 regulars. But what do you expect tonight?
0: First 20 minutes, right? I think the U.S. has to come out of the gates flying. And so that is, they're going to try to, Tillman's going to try to get the ball to Pulisic wide with Antonio Robinson overlapping over there. And then you're going to try to get Weston McKennie cutting inside. And then what that's going to do is create space so Sergio Dest kind of slides into the far right, which then obviously they're going to try to find Bologna in there. But all said players, McKennie, Pulisic, they all have to get inside that box. And that's what the United States has been good at. And according to Thierry Henry's, if you take every third from the left back to 1, 2, 3, all the way down, the number 17, that is that area in front of the box. And if you can, not right in the box, but the one, the block right behind it, that's
1: at
0: where.
1: At the top of the penalty.
0: At the top of the penalty.
1: That's where Messi makes his living.
0: That's where, well, I mean, you know, that's the lab, as the kids call it, for the prolific strikers. And the reason why is because you are now facing the goal, right? And defenders can't really see that, and then you're. So that's what they're going to try to do.
1: Who's best in there for the U.S.? Balogun often comes up the flanks. Who's best in that 17?
0: I think McKennie, right? I like how he goes. And then obviously what Pulisic now understands is to get wide and cut inside. That sounds simple, but what he can do now is do it with one move. Right, as opposed to balls on his right foot, he hits it on the left, and then he's got to switch it back. No, now what he does is that he hits it on his left and then cuts inside with his left. And thereby, we talked about this before, you're tripping the defender. Mm-hmm. I don't have time if I'm the defender to kind of, you know, set my feet and then take a 2 feet back. So what he's doing now, he's cutting it. You know what I mean? So you're tripping up the defender, crossing the ankles, as the kids would say. So I think Bosnia, what they're going to try to do, I don't necessarily think they're just going to, you know, I think they'll go to a 4-4-2, right? But I don't think they're just going to sit there and say, come at us. They're going to try to find, you know, their moments. And that's what you're seeing with all the teams now. And, you know, they've got Dzeko. I mean, you know, one of the old 40 years old. But to your point, what you said at the opening here is that they're battle tested.
1: Yep.
0: You know, to beat Italy, you know, one of the former blue bloods, I mean, they know how to be intense game, so they are going to try to slow the game down. Basketball, you're playing a, you know, fast breaking team. What are you going to do? You're going to try to box out, and this time that is get the shots, and then slow the game down.
1: That's the voice of Masvidas Merer. He's from Cascadia Sportsnet and Fox 13 Seattle Sports World Cup television analyst, joining us from Jimmy's on First, right across the street from Lumen Field, where Senegal and Belgium will play at 1 o'clock, the United States and Bosnia-Herzegovina in Santa Clara. At 5 o'clock, the winners of those two matches will play Monday here in Seattle at 5 o'clock in the round of 16. Health-wise, Austin Trusty, who scored twice in this World Cup already, he was back off his ankle injury for the United States, practicing yesterday in training down in the Bay Area. They're practicing at the San Jose Earthquakes facility down in San Jose. Christian Roldan, he remains in modified, less than full workouts. The Sounder is not, it looks like he's not going to play tonight. He's had a quadricep issue since he got it in training at UW on June 18th, the day before the U.S. played Australia here in Seattle. That's why he didn't appear in that homecoming game when it looked like he would. I talked to him after the match. He was disappointed that he has yet to play. He said, I'm going to be ready when my number's called, but his number may not be called because of this quadricep issue that still has him limited in practice. He's yet to play in this World Cup. Knowing Roldan as you do, how disappointing is this? He seemed disappointed to me when I talked about it. But Tyler Adams is really good in the position that he often plays.
0: No, absolutely. I mean, he absolutely, in terms of Tyler Adams playing that position, that ability to kind of hold the midfield in transition. With Christian Roldan, having known him since UW, we all cover him. He's disappointed for self. But he understands that this is bigger than him. And quadricep is one of the worst injuries to get because it's the biggest muscle of the leg, right? And it takes time. And you can't really rush it because any movement, right, you can't sit, you can't walk, you can't even go to the toilet without using the quadricep.
1: Right.
0: Right? So, I mean, I know he's disappointed he gets it. But like all players now, he's willing to go whatever it takes for me to help the team, whether that's video, whether that's walkthroughs or whatnot. So, he's disappointed for himself, but he gets the bigger picture here.
1: Bosnia-Herzegovina has a coach, Sergei Barbarez. He has played in two World Series of Poker finals. He's a pro poker player. He took over the national team coach of Bosnia-Herzegovina in 2024. This is his first managerial role. He's leading his country to its first World Cup appearance in 12 years. Tonight reportedly is going to be the most legally bet on U.S. World Cup match ever. In this World Cup, it's already exceeding what the bookmakers thought they'd make on World Cup betting. They're saying this could be the most bet on sports event in this year anywhere. More than March Madness. Of course, more than the Super Bowl, because the Super Bowl is just a one-day, one-game event. But because this is lasting for a month, that this may be the most bet-on sports event in the entire world all season. Masvita, you've grown up in soccer of Zimbabwean descent. You played for Roosevelt High School. You still coach middle school soccer here in Seattle. You and myself through my kids, we have appreciate soccer, watched a ton of it. But what has this World Cup done for the average sports fan or the guy walking down the street and people that are massing in sports bars and normally wouldn't be massing in sports bars in June and July watching soccer?
0: Off the field, it's shown kind of the nationalism and the culture of soccer. I think on the field, too, right? Like if you're at the game, you can really see the athleticism of the soccer players. And if you're watching it on TV, I think you also understand kind of the intricacies of the game. People in baseball, some will go, well, just 0-0. But once you kind of understand the pitching and the bullpen matches, if you will, and all those things, and in soccer, I think you understand the strategy, but the physicality that goes into soccer.
1: And the athleticism.
0: Well,
1: the saves we saw DR Congo's goalie making, the keeper was making in the first and second halves of that match. By the way, it did end 2-1 England. Harry Kane is probably getting knighted in the changing room right now for what he did. Two goals.
0: Save the queen.
1: Two goals all 80-plus minutes of the match to win and rescue England from what would have been an absolutely humiliating and upset to Congo. England 2, Congo 1. That means England and Mexico will play Sunday in Mexico City at Estadio Azteca, which is going to be a wild, wild scene there with 100,000 people. I don't know if you saw the scenes last night in Mexico City at the Independence Plaza with the fireworks, and it looked like millions of people were on the streets. Three people suffocated and died from the massive people that were pushing, and how crazy that scene was last night. And it's going to be even more crazy Mexico and England on Sunday. Who can beat France? What does this tournament look like in a bigger picture now with the United States and Mexico both trying to end Canada in the round of 16 already? Who is challenging France? Argentina's on the opposite side of the bracket from France. It's lining up. It could be Messi against Mbappe for the final July 19th in East Rutherford, New Jersey. Again, it should be in Seattle. I've been told by soccer people in New York the World Cup final should be in Seattle. But France looks unbeatable. 3-0 yesterday on Sweden, which I know is not a top-flight team, but Mbappe with two more goals. Olise is tremendous. Every time I watch France, Olise just controls the game with how smooth and how fast he is and technical he is. You see anybody but France? Maybe Argentina?
0: I think that's the odds-on, favorite in terms of, rematch of the last time. I think Spain is in the bracket there. So there is a chance. I don't think Portugal has the midfield, but I don't know if they have what it's going to take defensively. And I would say, you just got to go with France all the way here. I mean, Paraguay, France, the next game. Does Morocco beat Canada and then maybe something? No. To your point, at least I almost had that bicycle kick.
1: Yes, he did.
0: Right. Speaking of athleticism, that would have been just like forever. And that's okay. That would have been on the – but I think people forget that France can also play defense. Thierry Henry, they asked him a little bit about – and he's so wonderful. He was like – somebody, I think Rebecca
1: – Lowe.
0: Lowe asked him, which is the best team. And he said, I can't compare from the time they won because they also – they had – they had these defenders. France can play defense. That's what I think really people don't understand. In the midfield, again, their ability to it's a geometry game for them, and Lise gets that. Same thing as Messi, but Messi just doesn't have let's take out Messi from the out, push him out there and have him try to come in, and the reason is that way we have more defenders. He'll still be able to do that, but now if you can cut off the supply line, right, you need another four or five players to help with that. France has that, and nobody else I can see. Let's say Mbappe is off, and they have five or six other players that can change the game.
1: The United States' path, if you want to dream large, of getting to the semifinals and finals of the World Cup, which they've never been, never winning multiple knockout stage games. Remember, they finished third in the 1930 World Cup. I think there were eight teams then, the very first World
0: Cup. That's all right. Three is three.
1: This is their path. They've got Bosnia-Herzegovina tonight. The United States would then play, if they win tonight, the winner of this Belgium-Senegal match on Monday in Seattle. If they won that, most likely Spain in the quarterfinals. They've never gotten past the quarterfinals to the semifinal, France. If they would beat France somehow, like if France got locked in the locker room, then Argentina would be their – if the favorites win out, that's their path. Bosnia, Belgium, or Senegal. Spain, France, Argentina for the U.S. to win it all. How far do the U.S. get?
0: I give them a real good chance that they can go toe-to-toe with Spain.
1: Really?
0: Yeah.
1: Jamal, who's going to cover Jamal?
0: Everybody in the kitchen sink, the bathroom sink. No. How does it not work is just because the goalkeeping. I also, maybe they're too slow. We've talked about this just in terms of the center backs. I think that's the issue. But look, the one thing about the United States that's real is their speed.
1: Yeah.
0: They're as fast as anybody. Their creativity, I would give them an 8, okay? Well, 7.5.
1: I think Balogun's probably 6 of that 7.5.
0: Right, because if we say France is 10, right, and then the United States probably 7, and then you're saying that Messi is 10, but doesn't have enough play. So, they can if everything is there, but they just don't have the link up from the three spots. The three lines thinking all at the same time to be able to beat a team like Spain if you face adversity.
1: Yeah,
0: you never know, right? I think if you get – that's the thing about soccer. And that's what you're watching now, right? Like, you're seeing some of these teams like Senegal. They get an early lead, but I mean the DRC. I don't know why I keep thinking Senegal, but the thing is, in a soccer game, anything can happen early. Those first 15, 20 minutes are critical. So if you can bunker down a little bit, and who knows, a corner kick, a handball, something like that, but now you can see how well the team can do against adversity.
1: That's Maz Wiedemeyer. Thanks for joining us for a couple sessions. I can go eat and hang out before you go into your match. We're at Jimmy's on First at the Silver Cloud Hotel right across the street from Lumen Field, where Belgium and Senegal will play in the round of 32 here in Seattle. The winner will play the winner of the United States in Bosnia-Herzegovina, which is 5 o'clock in Santa Clara today. You can hear that match live on the iHeartRadio app and, I believe, here on 93.3 KJR-FM. Up next, your chance to be a part of the show. 4945.
2: We have a word to give away, Greg.
1: I do have a word to give away, yes. Jessamine. Thank you.
2: You got $2,500 on the line.
0: Thanks,
1: sorry,
0: Greg.
1: I know that.
2: Thank
1: there
2: you,
1: are
2: Maz.
1: People,
0: thank you.
1: Maz Vita would be interested in this word. 250K giveaway. 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Ian Furness will have another word for you at 2 o'clock. Up next, now that your chance to be a part of the show on the Tacoma Dodge text line 49451. What are you watching today? You watching the United States in Bosnia-Herzegovina? You watching Jeopardy? Where are you on the soccer fever meter? It's pretty high right down here in Soto right now on 93.3 KJRF.
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0: about Children's Hospital, and they do rock. I mean, they're fantastic. I've spent many, many visits there with my son for many, many cleft lip surgeries, and I can only imagine that something like this would be so uplifting for the kids. We didn't experience anything like this, but we were there during Christmas when they walked around handing out gifts to kids. It's just...
1: Hey, Jerry DePoto here.
2: We'll get to Jerry after that, because that was a very heartfelt, very, very heartfelt talk back.
3: Yeah, I appreciate, and thank you, obviously, for the talk back and the sharing of that. And again, it's a tough deal if you got a child in Children's Hospital in Seattle, but we are blessed in this community to have a facility like that and the experts, the world-class treatment of some pretty heavy-duty stuff that goes on in there, and the patients and the families that are in there, and the Ronald McDonald House across Sandpoint Way from the hospital, and the parents who stay there for long, long stretches of time for free, mm-hmm. all from donations and philanthropic fundraising. It's the foundation that they have there, and the money that's raised for the causes there. It's incredible. And the impact that any athlete, the University of Washington is really good at this, to just go up the street, and maybe it's six from the women's soccer team or Heather Tarr's softball team. And when I was working at the University of Washington, I saw that all the time. And maybe those college kids don't understand just going for an hour or two what it does to those families and those children and even the staff there. And this is all in the context of Brian Wu, of course. If you missed it earlier, last night he had a reverse autograph signing for Children's Hospital kids going to T-Mobile Park. And Brian Wu, on the day he pitched, which is a superstitious day in Major League Baseball and all-pro baseball, that you don't talk to the starting pitcher the day he pitched, he hosted these kids and traded autographs with them at the park yesterday, then went out and threw a shutout into the seventh inning against the Los Angeles Angels. So thank you for the talk back, your heartfelt feelings about that, and I know what you're talking about. I've seen it, I've lived it with my own children, and with my wife living there. So hats off to everybody around the Children's Hospital community and those who give their time and money to it.
2: Agreed. All right, let's move on.
1: Hey, Jerry DePoto here. Well, another win last night gets us closer to that 54% threshold. And the fan base, you know, we're doing them a favor. They should thank me. I played Rucker last night and shut out eighth inning. I tightened the puppet strings for Dan Wilson. He listens to what I say, or I get out the paddle. And the fan base better be thanking me. I'm the greatest GM alive. And Rob Reschneider will be back soon. He is the savior.
3: That's $6.25 million. Thank you, Joel. Not Jerry DePoto. Thank you, Joel. Appreciate that. Here's another one, I think, right?
4: Oh, hey, Dave Mahler here, Greg Bell. How you doing there, baby? I don't know. Just watching the World Cup here. I don't know, man. I don't know. It's hard to understand. They'll stop in time in soccer, or they'll piggyback the Mariners are doing, baby. I'm down here frickin' Montlake on my way to Jimmy's. You better be out of my seat, pal. I don't know what you think's going on here. That's the Mahler Cafe, baby. Anyway, go USA, go Dogs, go Hawks, and hell with it. Go Greg Bell, baby.
3: Appreciate that. Thanks, Dave. Yeah, it sounds loud, like Dave Mahler at 10 or 11 a.m. Thank you for that. On the talk back, you go to the iHeartRadio app. There's a red button at the bottom of it. You can leave a 30-second voicemail. Jessamyn McIntyre is the queen of that. She's happy to collect those and play it back. On the text line, the 206 is asking me, have I seen what's currently going on in New York City at the Empire State Building? A 253, actually, from Pierce County area. Yo, G-Bell, you see the couple at the top of the Empire State Building. Craziest thing I've ever seen. There are two people. Have you seen this, Jessamyn?
2: No.
3: Right now, as we speak, there are two people on top of the spire, which is on top of the Empire State Building.
2: Oh,
3: somehow,
2: my gosh.
3: I don't know how they climbed. First of all, you can't climb usually above the observation deck. But then above the observation deck is the top of the spire. And above the top of the spire, there's some radio towers and all kinds of metal. They're at the top of that. And there are drones and helicopters flying over the Empire State Building, filming these two people that are at the very, very tippy top of the Empire State Building. I think it's like 1,800 feet off the ground, maybe more than that. Yeah, that's loony. Jeremy from the 425, I hope Softie isn't listening because he would lose it about how many times Greg has said Lumen Field instead of Seattle Stadium. I hope that's a joke. FIFA has mandated that all the stadiums be called by just their city designation and stadium. Dallas Stadium, for instance, is actually AT&T Stadium, Jerry's World, in Arlington, Texas, not even in Dallas. The stadium the United States is playing in tonight, Bosnia-Herzegovina, U.S. match at 5 o'clock. It's Levi's Stadium. We all know it as the Seahawks won it there in the Super Bowl in February. Well, it's known as San Francisco Stadium, even though it's like an hour and a half from San Francisco. So, yes, FIFA wants us to call it Seattle Stadium. Nobody listening to this radio station knows it as anything other than Lumen Field.
2: Yeah, I mean, it's more for the international travelers who aren't familiar.
3: And the fact that Lumen didn't pay FIFA.
2: Exactly.
3: Right money.
2: That's actually what it comes down to.
3: 425 said it's like talking to the soup Nazi on starting pitcher day from Seinfeld fame, yes. 425, we did see and we did mention, did you guys see the cleats too from Brian Wu that he wore last night? The kids from Seattle Children's Hospital painted his cleats and he wore them last night. So awesome. We did see that, yes. That's, I can't say enough good things about what Brian Wu did on a pitching day.
2: Yeah, that's and really cool. Shout out to Ashley's friend, too. You know, her friend's daughter, Charlotte, who was one of the ones who painted one of the pairs of cleats. That's pretty special. And
3: yeah,
2: she said it was just so uplifting for the kids to present them to him.
3: That's the thing. The effect it had. Now, those kids will talk about that the rest of their lives.
2: 100%.
3: They're not going to talk about, oh, I was in Children's Hospital for X number of weeks or months. Or they're going to talk about the time that Brian Wu wore my shoes. And, yeah, I mean, that's the effect, for sure. Yeah, that's really cool.
2: It certainly is. And
3: Keith from the 2-5. I'm sorry, go ahead.
2: No, I was just going to say, as you said, he broke the cardinal superstition rule, if you want to say that, by actually talking to people on a day that he was pitching and it didn't matter.
3: Right. Are you a Spinal Tap fan, Jessamine?
2: I have watched it, but years and years ago.
3: My wife loves Spinal Tap. I don't get into it nearly as much as she does. The 206 says, I hope Jess realizes she's currently in the equivalent of the drummer's seat for Spinal Tap.
2: Remind me what that is.
3: Well, it rotates quite a bit.
2: That's what I thought. That's what I was getting at. I was like, I'm pretty sure I recall that.
3: There's a reason it rotates. It's not good. But
2: well, thanks.
3: She's alive and well.
2: Thanks, 206.
3: Yeah.
2: I will drum away while I'm here.
3: She's alive and well. No, thinking of Christopher Kidd, we talked about that earlier this week. Yes, he's no longer here at iHeart, no longer employed by iHeart. Nothing he did. It's the cost-cutting move in the Seattle market with the producer slot, and that's what happened. So those of you that have been asking, that's what happened. 425 said, so good to hear Dave Softy Mullen in the talkbacks again. Laugh out loud. Thanks to Joel. He did that with your show all the time. Yours and Ian show all the
2: yeah
3: time,
2: we're gonna
3: right?
2: have to have him continue to go to Ian for that because he is an Ian staple there. So Joel, save it for Ian's show. I know.
3: No!
2: We love having it on here. But no, that is definitely an Ian thing. So thank you, Joel, though. You can send in different
3: Joel,
2: ones to
3: you
2: us.
3: Bring it to us too.
2: I think that Joel can bring a different life to this show.
3: 425 asked me, Greg, do you have a nickname for the Angels like you do for Houston, a.k.a. the trash can? That's my buddy from the U.S. Coast Guard and O'Day High School grad. I don't, because to me, I don't hate the Angels nearly as much or at all compared to the trash cans. I mean, the trash cans just flat out stole a World Series, cheated, banging on trash. For those of you who don't know why I call them the trash cans, it should be pretty obvious.
2: Oh, come on. Everybody knows that story.
3: Yes, they actually got away with cheating on stealing signs and banging on trash cans when there were certain pitches. Fastballs were banging on trash cans. And
2: John Boy broke it.
3: Because
2: he's like this like mega lip reader, pays attention to every little detail that's going on, and he noticed it.
3: And baseball didn't do anything about it. Didn't strip titles. They still won the World Series, beat the Dodger fans, as great as they've been recently, still mad about having a World Series cheated out of them. I mean, teams steal signs, yes, but the trash cans did it so overtly that there will always be the trash cans to me. I wish you could bring trash cans in the T-Mobile Park, because I would do that when the trash cans play the Mariners.
2: Well, you know, that reminds me of Japan's, not trash cans, but Japan's tradition of cleaning up after themselves after a World Cup match.
3: Yep.
2: And I just have to say how much I respect their respect for the stadiums here. It is It's just not like America. I could just say that. I've been to several stadiums after the fact, and it is not spick and span.
3: You know who else does that is the Army.
2: And I believe that.
3: I learned that at West Point. The Army football team is famous for that. They played Oklahoma a few years ago, and they went into Owen Field and left it cleaner than you found it. And that's the Army standard, cleaner than you found it. When I coached high school baseball, the varsity baseball team, cleaner than we found it. Dugouts, ferries, Dairy Queens, Ezels, cleaner
2: great.
3: Than we found it.
2: Well, yeah. you're representing more than just yourself in that situation.
3: Exactly. And, that was one of the Army ethos that stuck with me from being an Army officer. But, Japan, that's yet again, that's just another example of the World Cup. There are scenes from Atlanta just a few minutes ago of the England's players walking over to the line right behind the goal to the English fans in one end zone there in Atlanta, and singing Wonderwall from Oasis at the top of their lungs after they won in advance to the next round of the World Cup. Just in full chorus. And you watch the World Cup matches, and both teams are on the field belting out their national anthems, screaming up in the top of their lungs. And yeah, that's the World Cup. That's what it is. Those of us that are enthralled in the coverage of that. The World Cup is back in Seattle today. People are walking right past me here on Jimmy's on First, down Occidental Avenue into Lumen Field / Seattle Stadium, what FIFA wants us to call it, for Belgium and Senegal. That match begins at 1. There are people all over the place, including people right around me here, and Jimmy's wearing the U.S. Stars and Stripes team jersey because the U.S. is playing today, too, at 5 o'clock in Santa Clara against Bosnia-Herzegovina. Again, the winners of those two matches will play Monday, 5 p.m., here in Seattle in the round of 16 for a shot in the quarterfinals, something the United States just doesn't do. But Canada's in the round of 16. Mexico's in the round of 16, playing England on Sunday in Mexico City. The United States will try to do that today in Santa Clara, starting at 5 o'clock. Up next, Ian Furness, the mayor of Maple Valley. I think he's probably back in the Elliott Bay Studios by now. He's going to tell us what he has going on to his show next. We'll talk to him a little footy as well about England's escape against Congo just a few minutes ago. That's next on 93.3 KJRFM.
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17: 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The podcast where every episode, I take a closer look at an internet character of the day. Who were they? What made them so notorious? How did the internet, or sometimes the algorithm, choose them? And what does a person do when they're suddenly confronted with more attention than the human psyche can handle? Take The Dress, a story that went uber viral in early 2015 in spite of being, well, kind of a boring optical illusion. A mother of the bride in Scotland took a picture of a dress she was thinking about wearing to her daughter's wedding. But she saw the dress as blue with black lace, and her daughter saw it as white with gold lace. One BuzzFeed post later, every single person on the internet was talking about the dress. But to me, the dress is a story about the last couple of months when the internet was still sort of fun. It was shortly before the stories that spread across the internet stopped being driven by exploited millennials with useless arts degrees and started being decided by algorithms hell-bent on growing internet usership at all costs. And on a long enough timeline, the story of the dress is one entangled with abuse and media exploitation. Internet history is a tricky thing to be invested in. It feels like every time a bad with business billionaire buys up another platform, history starts being erased. With the team at Cool Zone Media, we're taking these characters' 16th minute of fame to see what their moment meant to them and what it says about us.
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20: NBA news coming hot and heavy. The Lakers retooling post-LeBron, signing Quentin Grimes, Sandru Mamukelashvili, and Colin Sexton, and acquiring Walker Kessler from the Jazz. The Celtics sign Mitchell Robinson, who just won a title with the Knicks, and Mike Conley, who'll be just the 14th player to get to 20 NBA seasons. Norman Powell gets a 2-year deal from the Bulls. John Collins, a 3-year deal with the Pistons. I'm Frank Garrity.
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3: Welcome back. Greg Bell, Justin McIntyre with you. I met Jimmy's on First right across the street from Lumen Field. We're Bosnia. The text line 206 said, please pronounce, this is all caps, by the way, please pronounce Bosnia correctly. It is killing this Balkan brother. Bosnia, not Bosnia. The O is pronounced O-H, not A-H. It's so American and it's brutal. Okay. Well, there you go. I guess I'm not the only one, but Bosnia.
2: Yeah, I think there's a lot of different, like Turkey is Turkey A. Yeah, there's a lot of different ones.
3: Depending on where you're from and what country you're from and what language you speak.
2: Yes, exactly. I mean, we have obviously different accents within this country, and I'll say, like, when I came here, I was saying Aragon. I fixed that pretty quickly.
3: By the way, on the text line, 360 asks, do you guys eat peanuts at the ballpark and leave the shells on the ground, or do you put them in a bag? Love the show. I do put them in a bag. I do clean up my shells. I do. I pick up all the... And the other night, I was at T-Mobile Park watching the Mariners, and I cleaned up the cups and the peanut shells. I did this very thing, and the usher said, thank you. I was walking out when she saw me putting it into the trash containers and the recycling containers. She said, thank you. She said, no. She said, you'd be surprised how nobody does that. I said, no, I would not be surprised how nobody does that. Ian Furness is taping an interview. So what's he got on tap? I heard you had Birdie that told you, maybe Anders perhaps told you what's their guy.
2: Yeah, we got some really great guests. Pete Fewing, who is an analyst on all of our World Cup coverage, obviously legendary coach in the area, and just a great personality to have on the air. He's coming up at 12:20, and then John Canzano, the Pac-12 expert, with the latest. Obviously, we know Teresa Gould is giving her press conference about the new Pac-12 today, so he'll have all the insight and everything that's going on with the future of the conference, which obviously means a lot to me.
3: Yes, it does.
2: Your new travel
3: includes Boise and Ogden, Utah.
2: It's a heck of a lot better than last year from a travel perspective.
3: Yes.
2: The stadiums were amazing, and I'm not complaining about that, but getting there was quite the effort.
3: You were at James Madison.
2: James Madison.
3: Texas A&M.
2: Texas A&M. Northern Texas, University of North Texas. And then...
3: Denton, Texas.
2: Denton. So we went to Virginia, UVA.
3: That's right.
2: James Madison and Ole Miss were our long travels. If there were direct flights, that's one thing. But, you know, you're flying for 4 hours, then you're driving for two. And, you know, there's connecting flights all in between. And, you know, sometimes if you are just a hair late, things change. And I get travel anxiety when that happens. I don't like it when things change. But anyway, that's not a complaint about the beautiful stadiums that we saw. Each environment on its own was absolutely fantastic. I have friends that coach at all the different schools. However, this year I'm a little bit, I'm more excited that we have a 9-team conference moving forward.
3: Exactly. And that's instead of limbo, Washington State and Oregon State now have a home, at least, the reborn Pac-12, who announced this week that they are going to have a basketball tournament similar to the West Coast Conference did it, where the first top four seeds will get first and second round byes. Of course, Gonzaga is used to that. They're going to be a basketball playing member in the Pac-12. I saw today, as of July 1st, the new Pac-12 beginning in July 1st, that Boise State, for instance, is painting the Pac-12 logo on their field, and I believe it's the same logo that it was before with the combination
2: of the surf
3: and the mountain. Yeah, they're trying to just pick up where they left off with all new teams other than Washington State and Oregon State. So interesting times. They've got a television contract, which helps. We'll see what they do. And they'll be a player in the college football playoff. If you win the league, you will be considered as one of the group of six outside the Power Four conferences for a playoff, and that's an attractive piece to the new league as well.
2: Yeah, last year we were homeless, essentially. So that was just, it was really interesting, and I give a ton of credit to Washington State for building a schedule. Do you understand how difficult that is?
3: No.
2: It's unbelievable. And how hard they played these top-ranked teams.
3: Yeah. Could have easily beaten Mississippi and James Madison.
2: Yes. Yeah. UVA, we were in the game the whole time, too. Like, all three of those were unbelievable games.
3: Right. It was a safety that doomed you against Virginia, if I remember. You were winning the game.
2: I believe. Was that Virginia or Ole Miss? Because
3: Ole Miss, you had them beat. Those are two.
2: Yeah.
3: Ole Miss.
2: And Virginia Lane Kiffin's Ole Miss, too.
3: Yeah.
2: That smug face. I just wanted to wipe it off of his head.
3: I will say Oxford, Mississippi is a great college town.
2: Oh, it's my gosh. I went to the Grove. It was amazing. Yeah. It was just like the atmosphere is second to none.
3: It is. I spent a week there at the NCAA baseball tournament with the University of Washington, and it has its history, yes, and not all of it good. But the Oxford campus, the facilities they have there, and the people were great to us. And at University of Washington that year that we were playing in the regional in Oxford. So we won't have Oxford this year on the schedule. You'll have Ogden in Utah, Utah State, things like that.
2: I mean, I like Utah. Every time I've been there, I've had a really good time.
3: Exactly.
2: Beautiful.
3: Thanks for listening. I'm going to head across the stadium and watch Belgium and Senegal play, and then hopefully get out of there, done writing in time to watch the United States start at 5 o'clock against Bosnia-Herzegovina, one of our listeners insists it's called. Thanks to Masvita Merer of Cascadia Sportsnet and Fox 13 Sports Seattle. 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
7: 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M's won the second game of the series against the Angels, 8-3 yesterday. Brian Wu was really good, 6 1/3. 4 hits, 2 runs. 1 walk, 5 Ks. They go for a sweep tomorrow. They're off today because of the World Cup situation downtown Seattle. Bryce Miller will be on the mound tomorrow afternoon. After trading for Mackie Samuskevich last week, the Kraken have now signed him to a 3-year, $3.85 million per year contract extension. NBA, former Knicks center Mitchell Robinson signs a 3-year deal with the Celtics. Lakers acquire Walter Kessler from the Utah Jazz for unprotected first-round picks. Damn, crazy. Big trade there. And in the World Cup, and that's what matters today, ladies and gentlemen, boys and girls, England comes back to win over the DR Congo. The Congo was up. The Democratic Republic of Congo was up 1-0 until midway through the second, actually late in the second half. Harry Kane scores 2.
8: He's good.
7: He's really good. Belgium-Senegal kicks off in about an hour's time here in Seattle. Winner face the winner of the U.S.-Bosnia game tonight as well. And that game, by the way, 4:30 pregame, 5 o'clock kickoff right here at 93.3 KJFM.
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7: Here we go. Game day for the U.S. Free agency starts for both the NBA and the NHL. Mariners are off today, but they did win the last two against the Angels. Good for them. That makes things a lot better in Mariner land. But you're going to take a back seat today, baseball. You got a lot of stuff going on. And it starts with Anders wearing that jersey in there.
8: Let's go, baby.
7: How fired up are you, fella?
8: I

0: I'm very fired up for multiple reasons. The game in Seattle, I think, is actually a really good game. Belgium and Senegal, two like good teams playing against each other, both looking to get to the round of 16 and face the winner of the U.S.-Bosnia match. And then, of course, the United States. I have nervous energy right now.
1: Yeah, I don't believe
0: very much nervous energy because up until this point, I've been super confident with the U.S. and their approach with the World Cup and their results as well. This would be the thing that kind of derails it all. It would suck if they were to lose this one.
1: I think we saw, and we'll talk to Peter Fewing, who's going to join us at 12:20 today. Seattle U coach, national champion, former pro, and a guy that is part of our broadcast here on the iHeart Network across
0: the country. He coached me at Seattle U.
1: Yeah, don't worry. That's on the list of questions.
0: Oh.
1: We'll get to that. But he's going to join us, and we'll preview tonight. Listen, it's massive. Like, however you want to cut it, it's huge. The U.S. has an opportunity tonight on home soil to do what they've already done, but build on what they've already done. That's just captivate this country and build on that momentum. You mentioned it. We'll talk to Pete about this coming up at 12:20, and you as well, Anders. Knockout stage is terrifying.
0: Look at what England went through today.
1: For people that, I mean, if you're listening to the station or maybe just tuning in, but if you're listening, you probably weren't watching or listening to the game, but I was, as was Anders, and England was flat out on the ropes in a tournament that's already lost Germany in the round of 32. And the Netherlands in the round of 32. Two teams that are, you know, world powers. And Anders can tell you what he thinks of the FIFA ranking systems.
0: Not my favorite.
1: But in that situation, those two teams out and England was on the ropes. I mean, all I was thinking the entire time was, I want to see England-Mexico on Sunday.
0: Oh, that's going to be such a good game.
1: In Mexico City.
0: Are you kidding me?
1: In Mexico City. I want to, selfishly as a sports fan, I want to see that. Honestly, that's kind of why I want Germany to win. Like, I know the
0: Germany, France.
1: Yeah, I mean, listen, the upsets are great. But don't give me a dud in the round of 16. Give me a matchup of two. And listen, there's teams that we don't think of as being powers that you've told me already, guy. Like Senegal, good team, right?
0: Yeah. I'd rather see Duke versus Purdue, not Fairleigh Dickinson versus Duke.
1: You know, that's a great point. I'm glad that's a phenomenal point. Here's why: because we've done the research. Yeah. Others have done the research, but we've done this and we've talked about this every year during March Madness. The thing with March Madness is first-round upsets are awesome. What's not awesome is what you just said. When you roll into all of a sudden the Final Four or the Elite Eight and you've got Fairleigh Dickinson playing, like that's not fun.
0: No.
1: People want to see great matchups. It's a reality of the world we live in. Okay, that's why these NCAA, that's why our college, they're building these super conferences because that's what people want to watch, unless it's your team. The lowest-rated Final Four forever. I don't know if it still is. It might have been, you know, when they're in the bubble the next year after in 2021. But one of the lowest rated Final Fours was when George Mason was in it. Right? So that's just, you know, I mean, Florida Atlantic, cool story. You know, Andy Enfield gets a hell of a job and flutters out at USC. But, like, you want to see the marquee matchups. But what we saw, what we've already seen is upsets can happen. And soccer is so fickle.
0: It's so fickle.
1: God, I think you forget about it. It's one goal can make every bit of difference. And England was, man, they were puckered. Woo! They were puckered. So we'll get to that coming up today, 12:20. I mentioned Mariners, good for them. Got a win. They've scored runs. Listen, credit where credit's due. They've won the last two, and they've put runs on the board.
0: Yeah.
1: Reality is, it's one of the bottom three or four teams in baseball that they're doing that to. You should do that. I thought it was an interesting column this morning. I love the... You know, I'm going to point this out again because it doesn't seem like people are able to figure this out, whether it's pitchers that now don't want to talk to sports radio reporters. And there's a Mariner pitcher that did that yesterday. I'm not talking to sports radio. Like, you lump everybody in together. Like, that's probably why you're a baseball pitcher, because intelligence isn't a part of your repertoire. But, like, and, you know, the whole, you know, Jerry or Justin Hollander, oh, sports radio. Oh, okay, really?
0: Well, Lunatic fringe.
1: Lunatic fringe, that kind of stuff. I say that because I'm not going to lump all columnists together from the Seattle Times. I thought it was a really interesting column today that on the heels of, I thought it was really interesting, on the heels of Matt Calkins writing a glowing endorsement of Dan Wilson and all things Mariners, the most fluff piece I've ever seen. That guy doesn't write fluff pieces. And like, that's not what he does. He's the guy that usually has the stones not to, but somewhere along the line, he turned into company guy and writes that, like, just embarrassing. Like really? Dan Wilson needs more time? Like, don't blame Danny? Well, not all columnists are created the same, even if they work at the same paper.
0: It's true.
1: Not all talk show hosts are the same, even if they work at the same station. Although, again, let's reiterate, it was not us.
0: It was not us.
1: That said that
0: all,
1: you know,
0: the trainers
1: would be fired. It was not us. It was another radio station that happens to be the flagship for the Mariners. Might have been their morning show, from what I hear. But today, Mike Varell writes, M's biggest issues can't be fixed at the trade deadline. I read this column, and he went after Cal, like, big time, and Wilson, and his managerial moves. I loved it. Well, here's the thing. If I'm, because again, not all guys, like, I'm different than Chuck. Chuck's different than me. Softy's different than all of us.
0: How boring would it be if we were all the same?
1: Well, that does take place in this market.
0: It does exist.
1: It's, you worked there as an intern for a while, I think.
0: I did. Yeah.
1: Okay. And Justin used to work there. But yeah, like, everyone's different. Well, in this case, like, Varell's usually kind of the nice guy. And like, they just switched hats. But he's right. Like, and two games against this team doesn't fix things. But they needed to do that. So let's give credit where credit's due. They needed those wins.
0: Yes, they did.
1: They really needed those wins. Even if Cal still can't hit. I thought yesterday, if you missed it, Joe Sheehan had a really good segment with Joe, as we always do. But at the end, he was talking about Cal and Julio. To paraphrase, Cal's still a concern. Like, that's undebatable. Like, whether it was pre-injured list, post-injured list, spring training, World Baseball. I mean, we were all pissed that he wasn't playing the World Baseball Classic. And I'm not so sure that didn't just screw his head up a little bit, getting benched because we're going to go with a Dodger catcher instead. But he wasn't good, so I guess I can understand if you're trying to win it. And he hasn't been good all this year. Julio, as Joe pointed out yesterday, has really truly been his resulting numbers are bad luck. That's what they are.
0: Yeah, there's a greater discrepancy between what his expected numbers are versus where his results numbers are. And that happens a lot in baseball.
1: It does. It does. And usually it evens out.
0: It does.
1: It hasn't evened out for him in the month of June.
0: No.
1: Like, it just hasn't. And Joe pointed out, like, you look at what he should be having an on-base percentage of, like, .380.
0: And that's not us saying that, you know, oh, yeah, his numbers should be a lot better. He's fine. It's more of a... There's nothing wrong with the process right now with Julio Rodriguez.
1: Right,
0: it's not
1: right.
0: Like Cal, right. Where did you see his at-bat yesterday where he swung at a pitch 2 feet above his head?
1: Was that his last at-bat?
0: And then took a pitch literally middle.
1: That was the last at-bat.
0: I think it was.
1: I think it was he called third strike on the last at-bat. Yeah, because that's the only, I literally watched one inning. There was another thing going on that I was way more interested in.
0: Probably the World Cup.
1: That would be it. But I did watch that at bat. It didn't matter. They already put a crooked number up and they were fine.
0: But the point is that it's not like there's a problem with Julio his process.
1: And I'm glad Joe said that because I'm looking at just numbers going, God, Julio's been awful in June. And then he's like, yeah, he's hit the ball. And Goldie, I love you to death, buddy, but I don't care how hard that ball was hit. But sometimes you do. Like, and if you hit it right, and I mentioned to Joe, I said, you know, you can just think, if you're a baseball fan, just think about it. How much different is it? You lace one down a foul line, right field line, left field line.
0: Right.
1: You lace it, and it's exit velo of 108.
0: Yeah.
1: But it's like an inch foul.
0: Yeah.
1: You can drop one in, bloop one in. Who did that on Monday? Somebody did that on Monday for the Mariners, Randy or somebody.
0: Right.
1: And he bloop one in, and all of a sudden, it's a double.
0: And again, there is a place in baseball for the hit it where they ain't, like, make good contact and that stuff.
1: And go the other way.
0: Exactly.
1: Go with the pitch.
0: Right.
1: They're doing a shift, all those things.
0: But when we talk about, like, his expected stats or the exit velo and stuff like that, it's called predictive, right?
1: Yes.
0: It's showing that we expect things to turn around for him because he's actually, his process is good. He's getting good pitches to hit. He's hitting them. It's just, he's been a little unlucky in June.
1: So we will, so that's our Mariners conversation for today. We may get back to that
0: Sounds
1: later because it's a big day for soccer. It is also NHL free agency day. I can tell you one original member of the Kraken is no longer here, and that would be Jaden Schwartz. Looks like he has signed a contract with the Colorado Avalanche.
0: Go to the enemy. Wow.
1: I don't get the contract. I mean, signed a lot of, for a lot of money.
0: There's a lot of those today.
1: Like, that's like, what are we doing here? 3 years, 9.75, 3.25 per at the age of 34. And
0: no,
1: he's been a non-factor for this team the last couple of years. So you can. Mason Marchment last year was here too. He signed with San Jose.
0: 6.75.
1: God, NHL free agency is stupid.
0: It's dumb.
1: I mean, it is dumb. Oh, by the way, did I see that that Jason Robertson turned down, or Zach Werenski turned down a team?
0: Yeah, he did.
1: And that, would that team be the Dallas Stars?
0: Yeah, it would.
1: Weird. Daily Power Play. We'll get to 1:45. Let's talk to Peter Fewing, your old coach, part of our big great coverage of the World Cup. 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
1: Man, it is huge tonight. I'm watching some visuals right now as we get ready for the game at 1 o'clock down at Seattle Stadium, a.k.a. Lumen Field, with Belgium and Senegal. But down in Santa Clara, empty stadium now, but it'll be popping a little bit later on tonight. This is the number one story, period. End of discussion. Would you agree, Anderson Hurst?
0: No doubt about it.
1: So that's why we're bringing in the big guns. 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Anders, Jackson Feltz, Steve Zakuani, Danny Jackson, and our next guest joining us right now, longtime coach at Seattle U, just a soccer legend in the Northwest. Peter Fewing joins us right now on the Beacon Plumbing Hotline. Peter, how are you?
21: I'm doing great, Ian. I'm doing great. I'm in section 135, about 5 yards from the center circle, and about 20, row X, whatever that is.
1: Wow. Was that your basically your entire pension from Seattle U you spent on that, or what?
21: Yeah. I have some friends. I have some friends who owe me money, and it worked out. So, yeah. That worked. Yeah. Ian, before this.
1: Yeah.
21: Yeah, no problem. Before this started, I had zero tickets to any games, and I thought, like a bunch of us, well, we'll figure it out. So this is my fourth game where Brian Schmetzer texted me at 8:50 before the Bosnia Qatar game, said, "What are you doing?" And so we hung out for a game. It's been really wonderful.
1: Well, yeah. Well, you, the Schmetzers, not just Brian, but obviously his late father Walt and the twins, and like you guys are soccer royalty in this city, and I got such great respect for that. Before I get to the game itself today, what you're going to watch here, the game tonight, and everything else, just as someone who, again, this is your life, and there's, you know, I throw Cliff McGrath's name in there as well. There are some people in this town that have. have been pillars of the soccer community forever. What has it meant to you when you look around and you see the crowds, not just in the stadium, but around the stadium? You see the excitement in this area for the World Cup. What does it mean to you personally?
21: Well, surreal is not a good enough word, to be honest with you. I'm standing next to James Riley and longtime Sounder. And
1: yep.
21: Red Mendoza, who 25 years ago said, if we build this stadium, we will get the World Cup here. And did an interview with The Athletic, and I called him a Willy Wonka. He just went around to all of us, the names you just mentioned, and said, we got to get out in the community and tell everybody to vote to pass the stadium. It didn't pass on the first try. And so we're, you know, out recruiting for Seattle U, and then we're out recruiting, and I'm pulling people aside saying, you got to vote for the stadium. And so to see it filled every game so far, and this game will be no different, 66,000 plus, it's phenomenal. I just love walking around the stadium. I have yet to get here any earlier than 2.5 hours before kickoff. So it's been really fun. And just seeing so many friends around here, you can't help but walk down Occidental and see like 60 people to 100 people that you know. So it's been really fun.
1: Peter Fewing with us. Anders is with us as well. Before I bring your former player in, just tell me, was he just a good team guy? Why'd you keep him around there at Seattle U, old Anders Hurst?
21: Good left foot, good goal scorer. The fun story that I tell all the time, and I apologize, Anders, is that when he was 15 or 16, I coached him on a youth team. And about 2 minutes into the game, he talked back to me. And I looked at Kevin Sakuda, who's the now SPU coach. And I said, Kevin, teachable moment. So young Anders sat with me, and we discussed respect and listening and all that kind of stuff.
1: It worked out.
21: We recruited him later to Seattle U, so he definitely figured it out.
1: Anders, you and I are going to have a couple of those teaching moments here down the road,
0: Sounds
1: all right?
0: Sounds good, yes.
1: All right, I want to get to the game you're going to watch. I want to, obviously, the headline. Everybody wants to know about what both of your thoughts are on the U.S. game tonight. Anders, I'll start with you, and then we'll go to Peter real quick. What we saw today, England having to struggle mightily, I mean, really against the DR Congo. Like, Anders, is that's World Cup knockout soccer in a nutshell?
0: Yeah, I mean, there's no givens whatsoever. You're going to have smaller countries provide challenges to bigger countries that you've never seen before. Paraguay beating Germany. I mean, I guess Morocco is a smaller country compared to the Netherlands with their soccer history, but you just never know, and you can never count anything to be a sure thing. So even though the United States on paper should be the better team than Bosnia and Herzegovina, they have to go and do it, and they have to get to that round of 16 game in Seattle to make sure that we can kind of let's experience another U.S. game in Seattle.
1: Pete, does Germany prove like that as well? Like what happened to Germany? They get knocked out. I mean, I know they've had struggles lately in the World Cup, but that's still a world power. Is that kind of a good little lesson for whether it be the U.S. or any other team as they get here through the round of 32?
21: Was that one for me?
1: Yes.
21: I do think they can get through the round of 32. It'll be interesting to see what they do lineup-wise. The first game, Paraguay, was a 4-2-3-1. Then when Pulisic went out, they went with three at the back. But the guy on the, let's see, on the right side, Ream, our 38-year-old, I think he was on the right, he's going to end up having to go, if it's three at the back,
1: I lost Peter there.
0: Pretty loud in the stadium.
21: What's that?
1: Go ahead. No, go ahead. Go ahead. Keep going. Yeah.
21: Yeah. And they've got they play with a four. They're a 4-4-2. And the kid who comes off the bench, Mejia, got goals for him. He scored two. So it'll be interesting to see the tactic of what the U.S. comes out. Do they come out with a 4-2-3-1 so Ream doesn't get exposed, or do they kind of risk and put him as one of the three backs?
1: Pete, what's the biggest challenge that Team USA will face against Bosnia? I mean, I think we're all just kind of looking at this thing and, you know, like the naive soccer fans, I'll put myself in that category. We're kind of just penciling it into the round of 16 on Monday here in Seattle. Like I said, Germany gets knocked out. England was on the ropes. We've seen it. You know, Ecuador's supposed to give Mexico a bigger tilt, and they didn't. Mexico ran them over. But as we all kind of look ahead, what are the challenges that Bosnia puts forth to the U.S.?
21: Yeah, I like their white right winger. The two guys up front, Desko and Dimariza, are very talented. It's going to be, you know what, Ian, to me, this is like a national championship, right? I think the stakes are so high. Every single game, emotion is a big factor. Getting your confidence early, restart, making mistakes or not making mistakes, right? And then your big guys doing what they're supposed to do. We saw it with Mbappe. We saw it with Kane. We saw it with Messi, right? Guys coming through and carrying their team. That's going to be very important. So I think the energy that the Bosnia fans bring will be really interesting. It'll be curious who wins the war in the seats, because the Bosnia game here, there must have been 55,000 Bosnians. So out of the 66, so it'll be interesting to see who shows up. I think that energy the fans bring does help the teams quite a bit. So, yeah, I think this is like a championship final, but it will be in the round of 16 and every game after that.
0: Yeah, I'll jump kind of on what Pete is saying there, because I said that this is one of the biggest games in United States men's national team history, because not because of who you're facing, Bosnia and Herzegovina, not because of the moment in this World Cup. It's the round of 32. You've been to further moments in the World Cup in your history. It's because this is really the first time, at least in my lifetime, in watching the United States, that you now have expectations surrounding your team. You have expectations. You're expected to go win this game. You have pressure. And it's a different way to play a game when you are expected to win, versus in the last three World Cups, the U.S., when they get to their knockout stage game, they're facing the Netherlands, they're facing Belgium, where they're pretty big underdogs, and you're kind of playing with house money, and you've already kind of accomplished what you needed to. That is not the case with this U.S. team. There's pressure. If you were to go out in this stage, there would be a lot of question marks, and everything that you built up in these first couple games would come crashing down. So I agree with Pete in saying that this is a huge game. It, not just for the moment itself, but for the expectations that are put on this team.
1: Pete, would you agree with that? This is the biggest game that this country's ever had in soccer, more than, and it'll change if they win, because it'll be the same thing on Monday. But Pete, would you agree with that?
21: I would. I agree.
0: I know it's pretty loud in that stadium.
21: Out of the stage. But now I think it's, hey, we can win. But this game this afternoon will be end-to-end, wide open. I don't see any team bunkering in. And so I think it's a game that we can win and keep moving forward.
1: Pete, I'll wrap it up with this and let you get inside and hang out with the great James Riley, who I believe was an original Sounder, if I'm not mistaken, when they came back to the MLS, and the rest of the group there. Before I let you go, the game you're going to watch here in a minute, a lot of us are thinking it's going to be Belgium practicing and training right now at the Sounders facility, which would be a really fun thing. They get to stick around, almost a pseudo home game for them, U.S. on Monday. But Senegal poses some problems. So give me some quick thoughts before I let you go on what you're going to expect to see this afternoon.
21: But, yeah, I'm hoping that Belgium comes to play. De Bruyne, for me, pulls a lot of strings, but I saw him play here against Egypt, and I felt like they were a little slow in their attack. If they can play a little quicker, this Senegal team is super fast. Their counter, right, their pace, their ability to ping the ball one side to the other. So it's going to be two different styles in this one, and De Bruyne has to be able, he can score, he can set people.
0: Yeah, I'll piggyback on what he's saying. De Bruyne is going to be a huge factor for Belgium.
21: I don't know. I couldn't pick. I'm almost leaning towards Senegal on this one.
1: Whoa. Ho.
0: There it is.
1: Calling it upset.
0: Let's go.
1: All right, Pete, we'll let you go in and enjoy the game. Have fun, and we'll look forward to more of the great coverage here with us and everything else. But enjoy the day. You and others that have carried the torch for this sport forever deserve it. Go have fun.
21: Thanks a lot. It's very kind of you, Ian. Thank you.
1: There you
21: Take
1: go.
21: Take care. Have fun, you guys.
1: There
21: See
1: you
21: ya.
1: Go. That's,
21: bye-bye.
1: Yeah,
21: bye-bye.
1: Peter Fewing, former coach, longtime coach at Seattle U, and now a big part of our coverage, part of Fox 13's coverage, Sounders yep. coverage throughout the years as well. I was just looking back at his record. I think he took over for my old coach.
0: For Pat Rainey.
1: Yeah, he took over for Pat Rainey in 1988.
0: Yes,
1: yeah. You don't want, if Pat ever came on, we wouldn't ask him about Ian. That's for damn sure.
0: That's actually hilarious.
1: Felt bad for him, kept him on the team.
0: Yeah.
1: listen, I think you said something that's worth kind of jumping on a little bit.
0: Yeah.
1: this game tonight for the U.S. is the importance of it, I don't think, can be overstated. For the reasons you just pointed out.
0: Yeah.
1: The goodwill, the excitement for the sport, the enthusiasm that's been built up over the last 2.5-3 weeks of the group stage. The momentum needs to continue. The round of 32, this is new too, right? Because they expanded field.
0: Correct.
1: Yeah, so it was an interesting thing. Like, I'm watching all this. Yesterday, Mexico had not got past, had not won a game in the knockout stage since 96.
0: In a long time.
1: 86.
0: Yeah.
1: Well, but that was always around a 16 game.
0: Exactly.
1: So this is a little bit different.
0: Yes.
1: I think, if we're being honest, you're right. The U.S. has built all this up. But to get knocked out, not in a knockout stage, but kind of in the new knockout stage, this is like, hey, I made the tournament, the NCAA tournament. That's
0: right.
1: Great.
0: Right.
1: But I got knocked out on Tuesday in the round of 76 or whatever the hell they're going to call it next year, right?
0: Yeah.
1: Like, you need to win this game if you're the U.S. It is the most important match that we've had in this country probably ever.
0: Yeah.
1: Probably ever. And, I mean, listen, there's been qualifiers to get in.
0: Yeah.
1: There was the famous qualifier. What are we doing here that they didn't get in?
0: Exactly.
1: But this is the most important game that this country has played in men's soccer ever.
0: Yeah, I think.
1: And that will be, if they win, then we'll have that same conversation on Monday. But I would say this may be more important than Monday.
0: I was just about to say that because of, again, this is the first time in my lifetime the U.S. has played with pressure, with expectations, right? And you can still kind of go in, depending on what happens in here in a couple hours, you can kind of go into that game if it's Belgium, and you can slice it in a way that Belgium's the favored team, and if you win today and then go out in the round of 16, I'm just playing scenarios in my head here.
1: Sure.
0: It wouldn't be the end of the world if you crashed out at that point. You would still have won a knockout stage game. You would still have that feeling that there's something building for the United States Men's National Team. Yes, it would be a little bit of a letdown for sure, because you expect to go and win that game. But I still think overall people would look back on this World Cup, if you were to win this game and then lose on Monday, as a net positive experience. Mm-hmm. But if you were to lose today, everything that it would be just come crashing down. The difference in how you look back on this tournament, if it was a success or a failure, is so great on the result, and it's so dependent on the result today, that's why I believe it's as big of a game. I know you went to the quarterfinal in 2002, relatively unexpectedly, but again, that's when you didn't have expectations. Now you do. What do you do with them? It's so much different than playing with house money and just trying to play as an underdog and frustrate a team and move on. But now that you have those expectations to jump up into to be one of those teams that are seriously recognized throughout world soccer as one of the best teams in the world, you have to win games like this.
1: I'm just looking back. I believe, if this is right, that in 94 when we hosted the World Cup the last time, the U.S. finished third in their group and then got knocked out in the round of 16. Is that right?
0: Yeah.
1: Does that sound right? By Brazil,
0: yes,
1: right?
0: Yes.
1: And that was, American soccer was in a far different place then.
0: 100%.
1: It should be better. You know, you're seeing, I mean, you look at, DR Congo today, like them being able to compete with England. Now, it's interesting listening to the Fox broadcast on that. And of course, we had it on 950 on the AM dial. A lot of those guys for Congo actually play in the Premier League.
0: Exactly.
1: So they were playing against teammates and everything, but the U.S. didn't have those guys in 94. You said something about expectations. I think you're 100% right. The expectations are that they win today at 5 o'clock this afternoon. You hear the game, by the way, here in KJR. That's the expectation. The expectation is they win today.
0: Yeah.
1: The next expectation, you hope you win on Monday.
0: Yeah.
1: I think, so Peter called Senegal. You think the same?
0: This is about as 50-50 of a game as there is.
1: Who's a better matchup for the U.S.? If you're sitting there and you're the advanced scout, you're sitting at Lumen Field, you're the advanced scout for the USA, and you're watching and you're thinking, okay, who's a better matchup? Because we're also in a matchup world
0: right now,
1: right?
0: 100% we are. Well, if you look at history, I mean,
1: we've never had success against Belgium, right?
0: Well, and not only that, but recent history.
1: Yeah.
0: Because you played both of these teams in the lead-up games. You played Senegal right before the World Cup, and you beat them.
1: Yeah.
0: And you played Belgium a couple months before the World Cup, and you lost. So if you're looking at that, you would say Senegal is a better matchup for the United States. But they're both playing different than they were, you know, a little bit ago. I think Senegal kind of struggled in their first couple games, and they finally broke out in their last game, similar to Belgium.
2: Mm-hmm.
0: So I would think the quality of Belgium would still be kind of a tough test for the United States, and they could deal with the athleticism and the power that Senegal brings. So I'll say Senegal is a better matchup.
1: Yeah, I so we'll root for Senegal then. That's what we'll do.
0: Yeah.
1: Yeah, I like that. Okay.
0: Even though I may have a, you know, wager going the other way.
1: I may have some juice going the other way along the way. No, listen, it's, I they're showing some visuals right now on the countdown to kickoff on football.
0: Awesome.
1: And it's, I mean, we had Peter on.
0: You could hear it.
1: It was crazy. I mean, I'm shocked his cell phone worked. I mean, I know he cut out a couple times.
0: Sure.
1: I'm stunned it worked at all.
0: Yeah.
1: Like when you said, yeah, we'll get Peter on today. Great. Super. From the stadium. Like, oh, God. technology is a wonderful thing. It's working better. But I was stunned it worked because looking at the visuals around and in the stadium already, it's insane. And I can't. I mean, I've tried to think about this a little bit. It's not even daring to dream. It's just like, I wonder what it would be like. I wonder what Monday would be like. All I know is I need to get the hell out of there at 3 o'clock because I ain't going to the game. And I want to get somewhere. I'm watching with my daughter who I coached, and she played a lot of soccer growing up. And I was like, I've got to get to her place ASAP. I have no idea how that's going to happen. But we'll try on Monday. So, okay, let's do this. We'll take a break. We'll come back, and we'll wrap up hour number one. We've got John Canzano is going to join us. One thing I didn't touch on, which I need to, and I'll do in the next segment, a significant day also in college athletics. And Canzano is going to join us coming up at 1:20 today. I don't know if you guys heard, Chad Dewing was on yesterday from our iHeart station down in Portland. He was on with Softy and Fain. He painted this glowing, rosy picture of things going on with the Blazers right now and Tom Dundon. I don't think Canzano or most people down there share that, in fairness. Chad also is the Mike Benton for the Blazers, the radio host for Rip City Radio. So maybe he needs to be a little bit different in terms of his eyesight. But there's a lot of problems going on in Portland. We'll talk about that too. Could that affect Seattle's NBA bid? We'll get the latest from him, and also the significant day in college athletics. That's at 1:20 with Canzano. And then coming up at 2 p.m. today, we'll kind of give you a little feel what's going on down at Lumen Field and much more. 93.3 KDRFM.
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5: From the Fox 13 Weather Center, I'm meteorologist Abby Oconee. High temperatures today in the mid to upper 60s for the greater Seattle area. Wonderful weather for today's World Cup match. We are expecting mostly cloudy skies, a couple of sun breaks, dry weather. We're looking cloudy with a couple of sprinkles on Thursday.
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11: All right. Coming up at the top of the hour, we got a big match down at Seattle Field. Do they call it Seattle Field or Seattle Soccer Stadium?
12: Seattle Stadium.
11: Seattle Stadium. Even though field's still visible from the roof.
12: Correct.
11: Lumen is not, however.
12: Correct.
11: They've got the duct tape over it to make sure you don't see it.
12: You know, it is pretty funny because if you listen to last night's game,
11: yes.
12: Derek Ray,
11: yes.
12: Who is one of the better commentators in this World Cup, I believe.
11: Yeah, he's done a good job. Him and John Strong, for sure.
12: Well, no, that's the U.S.
11: Oh, the U.S.,
12: John
11: yeah,
12: Strong
11: yeah.
12: And Stu Holden. Yeah, Derek Ray yeah. Is an English, one
11: yes,
12: of the English
11: yes,
12: guys.
11: Yes,
12: I think you could tell that like they have certain regions where they broadcast a lot of the games. He's yeah. Done a lot of the Mexico ones.
11: Right.
12: And he mentioned, not just in this game, because I've broadcasted the games in the past where he's done it from the Mexico City Stadium.
11: Uh-huh.
12: That's normally called Estadio Azteca, because that's just a huge name that everyone knows. It's a very famous stadium. It's
11: sure.
12: Legendary. He still calls it the Azteca. I don't know if someone has let him know or,
11: He just does it
12: because he wants to.
11: Yeah.
12: Because well, Azteca isn't a sponsor, but it's
11: no.
12: I don't know, but I found that out yesterday.
11: Azteca? You mean the Mexican restaurants right here?
12: It's not sponsored by Azteca.
11: One down in Tukwila? I think that one's still open. Yeah, right. One in Burien? Sure, why not? somebody from down there, they go, really? And we should mention, Peter Freeman's going to be on with you tonight later, right?
12: Yeah, 4:30 pregame, 5 o'clock kickoff for the USA Bosnia game.
11: We'll have that game for you right here on 93.3 KJR FM. Yeah. John Canzano is going to join us coming up at 1:20 today. Big day for college sports, and it's not just the new Pac-12. There's a new Big Sky. There's a new Mountain West. The group of six conferences, Big Sky obviously is not part of that. But the group of six conferences, there's a bunch of additions. North Dakota State moving up to Division 1A, or I guess FBS level from the FCS level. Sacramento State moves to the MAC, which is weird. Northern Illinois, all these teams are kind of moving around. But the Pac new Pac-12 starts today. And I know you're sitting there, you're a Husky fan, you're like rolling your eyes. It's not really the Pac-12. Whatever. Fine, that's a you thing. It's not. I'd be a fool to say it is. It's the best of a really bad situation. It could be better in the long run in terms of if they can add one or two more schools. They're not necessary, but there's a couple that seem to be enticing. There's a lot of other movement potentially that could happen in the next couple of years, but Teresa Gould, Oregon State, and Washington State somehow were able to salvage this thing. And I'll ask Canzano this at 1:20. I think it's important to note, I don't know if, you basically brought the best from the Mountain West. Okay, that means you're not quite the tallest short person, because the tallest short person would be in the Sun Belt or the American or the MAC. But you went out and got the best schools in the West geographically, and you brought them in. That's a nice accomplishment. Whatever happens down the road, that's a nice accomplishment. What does happen with this conference, who knows as we look ahead, but I do truly believe that it's a good day in what has been a really bad situation for the last couple of years. And I'm the first to admit this. I really struggled, and I love college football. You know that, Anders. I love, and I don't just need my school. I just love college football.
12: Yeah, in general. Yeah.
11: I mean, I think it's massively honor. It's a huge honor for me to have a Heisman vote. I take it serious. I study hard for it. I watch a lot. Even if I got hockey games going on, I'll come watch games till 3 a.m. if I've got them on tape after a cracking game. I love college football. What has happened to college athletics makes me sick to my stomach. I think it does a lot of people, even if your school is in a decent situation. If you're being honest with yourself and you're Washington, the only decent situation with the Big Ten is financial. That's it. Like, Heather Tarr doesn't like it. Danny Sprinkle's had zero success in basketball and probably will be a hard press to ever have that kind of success that you could probably have had in the other conference, where you had to worry really about Arizona and UCLA. After that, you're kind of you could be number three. You'll never be number three.
12: Right.
11: Chances of winning a Big Ten football conference title, probably not great. Not with Michigan and Ohio State. And Penn State should be better with Campbell there. There's just a lot. It's just, but financially, you're in better shape. I'd love to be in your situation financially. You make the best of a bad situation for Washington, and I would probably put UCLA in this category, maybe even USC. You made the best out of a bad situation financially. Is it good for you competitively? UCLA has been fine. They won women's basketball title. They've been okay. They've been just fine in that regard. Mick Cronin has been okay. But what do? You salvage something. And today we salvaged something in the Pac-12. And I would just point out, it's about football. It's always been about football, right? It's just about football. The new Pac-12 in basketball is loaded. It is really good. Top to bottom, it's not the Big 12, the ACC, or the Big 10, or the SEC, but it might be number five. And I'm looking at you, Big East. I'm looking at you. Because Gonzaga raises the whole boat. Utah State in basketball, San Diego State in basketball. Colorado State was a tournament team 2 years ago. You're damn good. Football, we'll see what they are in the fall, but new day. Good shout out to Teresa Gould. She kept this thing going, as did the leadership, those who stayed at Washington State and Oregon State as well. We'll take a break, come back. Canzano at 1:20, 49451, Tacoma Dodge, text line 93.3 KJRF.
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5: 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Second game of the series against the Angels was last night. They win 8-3. Brian Wu, really good. 6 1/3, 4 hits, 2 earned runs, a walk, and 5 strikeouts. They're off today because of the World Cup and just the conflict down there. And probably a really good decision because it looks like an absolute madhouse down there in Soto. They'll wrap things up tomorrow and go for the sweep with Bryce Miller on the mound. The Kraken, it's the first day of NHL free agency. Nothing that they have done so far of note except for re-signing Mackie Samuskevich to a contract extension, 3 years, $3.85 million. He was acquired in a trade, remember, from Florida here right before the NHL draft. NBA, former Knicks center Mitchell Robinson signs a 3-year deal with the Celtics. The Lakers acquire Walker Kessler from the Utah Jazz for about a zillion first-round draft picks. Of course, remember, the Lakers are losing LeBron James. Sounds like he may end up going to Golden State when it's all said and done. And the World Cup takes center stage today. Earlier today, England, down 1-0 early, comes back. They score 2 goals in the final 15 minutes to beat DR Congo 2-1. Move on. The round of 16, Sunday against Mexico in Mexico City.
6: I have an update in the NHL.
5: Thank you.
6: Darnell Nurse to the Sharks.
5: You can have him. Most overpaid player in the NHL, and it ain't close. Would you agree?
6: Probably, yeah.
5: Belgium, Senegal. Are they started?
6: Just started.
5: I'm on the wrong channel. Apparently that's on FS1.
6: Yeah, I'm on the Spanish broadcast here.
5: I'm watching people stand outside empty bars in San Jose right now. So let's go.
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5: That is so different, man. What's going on in California versus here? It is so different, Anders. Is the game underway? Yeah, they're in the fourth minute. I had it on Fox 13 because they're putting games now on FS1 as well a little bit.
6: Yes.
5: And so I had it on Fox 13. I'm like, oh, well, they must be going to that game. No, they're just doing like a 4-hour pregame, which I applaud them for that. Good for them.
6: Yeah.
5: But like they're showing San Jose, for those who don't know. So San Jose is downtown San Jose. Actually, downtown San Jose, or downtown, like kind of the fun little restaurant district, is a really kind of fun area.
6: I like San Jose a lot.
5: Have you been there? Yeah, yeah. Like that downtown area, that kind of bar restaurant area where the hotels are and stuff. Really kind of a fun area.

0: Underrated part of the Bay Area, for sure.
1: Really underrated. I mean, it's, yeah, Joe's Original Italian restaurant, one of my favorite places on the planet. They got some other good little places. They got a little alleyway that's got a whole bunch of outdoor cafes and bars and restaurants. So they're down there doing all this. Now, keeping in mind, you're about, if you just jump in your car and go up the freeway, you're about 15 minutes away from Levi's Stadium. Like most NFL teams will stay, not, well, Seattle used to, I think they switched it, but Seattle used to always stay in San Jose. A lot of teams do. And that's kind of the gathering spot. In fact, the Super Bowl last year, I think they used the San Jose Convention Center for a bunch of stuff, for interviews, and the Seahawks stay down there. So that's kind of the area. And in their defense, it's not next to the stadium. But there's nobody there. Like, there's a handful of people that were watching the England game earlier. Now they've cleared out. Not a lot of people watching the Belgium game. You know, like, hey, here we are. Let's talk to the one person sitting at a table. You can't move right now on the waterfront in Seattle. And I'm not just talking about now with Belgium and Senegal just underway. Like, any game. And God forbid, if it was the U.S., we've talked about this. What's Monday going to be like? It's going to be a madhouse. It's going to be a madhouse. So, yeah, it's the difference between the two cities is striking in a lot of ways, the two areas. And it's just how the stadium's set up.
0: Downtown. We talked about it yesterday.
1: Just downtown is just so, so much better. I want to throw this at folks, 49451 on the Tacoma Dodge text line. I'll throw it at you, Anders, as well. So I'm listening to Softy and Fain yesterday talking to Chad Dewing from Rip City Radio. And, you know, one of the first things they asked him is, like, you know, Dundon, Blazers, where are they at with the financing? And, you know, and Chad painted a rosy picture of them being close to getting it done. It's, I'll see what John says. Everything I've seen and read says they're not that close. That the state has approved it, but there's a, I think it's the county council still has to. And the fact Dundon doesn't want to put a dime into the renovation of the Moda Center, there's a lot of concern down there. They brought up Seattle, did Softy and Dick again. Like, is there a chance they could move here? And, you know, I guess there's a chance. I mean, never say never, right? We saw what happened here. But I don't think that would ever happen for a couple of reasons. I'll touch base with John on this. If maybe it came down to it's move the Blazers to Seattle and we're not going to expand, perhaps, but the owner isn't the people that run the building in Seattle. It doesn't pencil out. It doesn't make sense from a financial standpoint. Dundon's already the cheapest guy in the world. Like, he doesn't have money, like, by ownership standards. His net worth is less than what the Blazers are worth. Think about that. Like, he owns just over 15% of them. They're still looking for the rest of the investors, I believe. We'll see what John says. But if he had to negotiate a deal with One Roof Sports Entertainment, that's not going to go well for him. They're not coming here. If I'm a Blazer fan, I'd be really concerned that Nashville's on the horizon. Like, leagues are now falling in love with Nashville. Hell, the country's falling in love with Nashville. And if you've ever been to Nashville, you know why.
0: Yeah.
1: At least one area of Nashville is really fun.
0: Yeah.
1: Like, Broadway's insane. You know, the country music capital of the world. And I think still fairly affordable to live in. People love Nashville. Now, would you have two teams in the state of Tennessee, Memphis and Nashville? Sure, why not? Well, I mean, you have a team in Oklahoma City, so anything, all bets are off. I'd be worried about that. I'll go back to it over and over again. The Blazers will be fun just because they're getting better. They've kind of gone through the rebuilding stage. They're still doing it. I don't know if Lillard, how healthy he's going to be this year. He's working out and looking good, but I mean, he's aging. They've got some young players. John Morant, that to me is just an embarrassment, but what have you. Maybe it's the sign of a bigger deal to come. Apparently they were never in on the Jaylen Brown deal, according to Jason Quick today from The Athletic. But as I'm watching this, That's not what I want. I want our team.
0: Yeah.
1: We can't ever get our team back necessarily, our team being the Sonics, but I want our team. I don't hold any true ill will towards Portland. We joke about it all the time, the Portland sucks comments and stuff. But
0: it's more rivalry, right?
1: But that team is their everything. I just know. When the Sonics left, it was the worst day in Seattle sports history. The worst. And there's I don't know if there's a close number two.
0: There's not.
1: I mean, you could look at Super Bowl 49, no. Sure.
0: It's not even close for me.
1: You were in the Super Bowl, yeah. Right? Like, there's no...
0: And you had one of the year prior.
1: Yes.
0: No.
1: You already won one.
0: It's not even close to me.
1: I don't want that to happen to them, because it would be, as bad as it was for us here, multiply that by 100 for them. They don't have an NFL team. They don't have a Major League Baseball team. They're probably never going to get an NHL team. They've got the MLS, which is a big deal there.
0: Yeah.
1: Bigger probably than the Sounders are here. The Rain, or the, is it the Rain? No, not the Rain. The
0: Thorns.
1: Thorns, or the NWSL team. For a certain audience, a big deal, but still not a pro sport of one of the four majors. The WNBA just got going. No, man, that's not what it is. I don't trust Dundon. I think he wants to move the team to Nashville.
0: I think he does too.
1: There's people talking about Austin now as well. We need our team. And I can assure you of this. The group that is going to bring the NBA back here to Seattle, they want no part. They don't want blood on their hands.
0: No.
1: They do not want that blood on their hands.
0: Well, and I don't think Dundon wants that either.
1: I think he wants to go to Nashville.
0: It would make no sense for him financially to buy a team and then move them to a place where he doesn't even own the arena.
1: Or even control it. Now, I don't know what the deal is at Bridgestone in Nashville. He'd probably have to, it may not be a great deal for him there.
0: Sure.
1: But they're redoing that building. They're trying to get that thing up to snuff.
0: He could get into it, be a part of it or something.
1: Maybe that's a different deal. Yeah. I don't think he'd move it to Raleigh. Where the Carolina Hurricanes play, I think that market wouldn't really be up to sustaining and having the competing franchises, but that's a concern for me. So we'll talk to John about that here in a couple minutes. I don't want any part of it, man. I want no part of it. I hear that, and I just want, I want the NBA back, but I don't think it's, I think I'd draw the line there.
0: I agree.
1: If you want to move Memphis here, absolutely. You want to sell Memphis to the group here and move them? Sure, I'll take that. Memphis doesn't care.
0: See,
1: That's like the last resort.
0: Yeah.
1: Let me just say that. That's okay. The last resort. Like, if it's no NBA or moving Memphis, then I think I'm taking Memphis.
0: Yeah.
1: If it's no NBA or Portland, I might just say we're good. Come back and check with us in a couple of years. And I think it's also, when I say that, I can say that knowing it's not going to happen.
0: Yeah.
1: Because the blood on the hands of that group ain't going to happen. And for no other reason, that market's important to them.
0: It is important to them.
1: Yeah.
0: Very important.
1: Canzano joins us next.
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1: All right, we're back. No score, Belgium and Senegal. They're in the 19th minute. Anders, real quick before we bring Canzano on, quick thought on what you're seeing so far for what could be the team that the U.S. plays on Monday in Seattle.
0: Yeah, Senegal actually looks like the better team. They've had a couple chances. Belgium have really yet to get going in this one.
1: All right, thank you very much. Joining us on the Beacon Plumbing Hotline, our friend John Canzano. I say our friend. He's my friend. Known him for... We both got to Portland in 2002. Good times back then. Yellow Hummers getting pulled over, coming back from Sonics games. Some dogfighting going on. All kinds of fun stuff. And I left. He stuck around in Portland. He's the king of all media. He's the icon down there. He joins us on the Beacon Plumbing Hotline. What's up, Johnny?
17: Hey, thanks, man. Thanks for the intro. Appreciate you. Yeah, we go way back. I think I kind of blame you for you kind of sucked me out of the print world and you spit me into the radio world, and it's your fault.
1: We did a show.
17: Anybody's mad, it's your fault.
1: We did a show together. Like, it was kind of an hour when he first started dipping his toes into the sports radio world, and I was kind of on my way up here at that point. But we did it for a few months, and then you've taken that. And what are you doing? Tell people now, because I know there's a lot of Bald Faced Truth fans that subscribe to the website. I've been wondering when they can hear you again. What are you up to these days before we get into all the news of the day?
17: Well, today's a new era for the Pac-12. It's a big new opportunity for the U.S. men's national team in the World Cup. And today I launched BFT Unfiltered. Right now the episodes are on YouTube, hour long. I interviewed John Strong, the voice of American soccer, and I had Pat Kraft, the Penn State AD, on the show today. But it's brand new on YouTube. Adidas is the sponsor. I think people in your region are going to hear a lot more about it, because I think eventually it will become a syndicated radio program. I got a number of affiliates that are going to carry it now, but I'm having a lot of fun with it. Brand new studio. So I'm eager to get some feedback from your listeners as they check it out.
1: Well, it's awesome, buddy. Congratulations. Well deserved, well earned, doing your own thing. And it's going to be a cool thing. I want to mention this. This is a cool story. You mentioned the World Cup. And the guy on the call tonight for Fox, John Strong, you mentioned him. Was he not your producer for a while?
17: Yeah, I gave him his first job out of college. He came to work for me. He was 25 years old. I would like to say he knew nothing, but he was Bob Costas when I got him. I mean, he was I saw it right away. I called him Strongopedia. He was knowledgeable. He was a 50-year-old man walking around in a 25-year-old body. And he was just so good on air and so knowledgeable and so locked in. And then here's the thing that set him apart. And people will notice this on the broadcast tonight at 5:00 as he's calling this game with the United States and Bosnia and Herzegovina. And he knows who he is. He's not trying to get a viral moment. He's not trying to get people to follow him on social media. He's there to join you in your living room and call a soccer match. And he loves the game of soccer. He was always way more into it than anybody else, and we made fun of him for a long time, but we now all sort of get the thing, and he tolerated us, and now I think he's looking around. He said he got glassy eyes when he was in Seattle because he was there, and he was like, so many people understand what he loves so much, and he saw it right there in your stadium. What a proud moment for Seattle.
1: Well, good for you too, though. I mean, cause I mentioned that the other day when we said, hey, we're going to have John on this week, and John Canzano on this week, and I said, you know, one of the cool stories is that John Strong, who's the voice of American soccer, he started with Canzano down in Portland on probably 750, I guess, or whatever station you were on at that point. Yeah, and worked his way up, and I love that. There's no nepotism. The guy just does. He just calls, and he calls a great game, a great match. Anders, my producer Anders, is a big soccer guy. He's doing our coverage for 100 stations across the country with iHeart. Anders is doing a help. You guys are doing a hell of a job,
0: Thank
1: Anders.
0: You.
1: But as you're saying all that, Canzano, Anders is nodding his head. You're agreeing with him with John Strong?
0: Absolutely. One of the things that I love about him and Stu, they do such a good job together, is they're very knowledgeable about the game, but they don't talk down to you. But then you can also, it's very accessible as a new fan as well. It's very hard to do that on a broadcast, especially with a bunch of new fans coming in and enjoying this at one time. It's honestly, that's such good coverage. So we're lucky to carry that on iHeart, and we're looking forward to the game tonight.
1: Canzano, you're a star maker, is what he's saying. You're a star maker. That's what you are.
17: Here's the thing. I have assembled a number of people who have gone on to become pro sports agents and broadcasters and other places. And here was the thing, and you probably feel this way too. People gave me an opportunity, and I was always looking for talented people that would really work hard and were self-starters too, because that's my biggest frustration. If you've got the brain and you've got the energy and you're a self-starter, man, you can go a long way in any business. But I remember going to John Strong's wedding. He had me be I was his best man at his wedding. I don't know what kind of judgment that is, but he made me the best man. So I'm giving the speech or whatever. Well, I get done talking about him. His uncle comes up to me and his uncle says, you know what you need to do here. And we ended up having a conversation in the middle of the reception about how I need to set John Strong free. Like, he had been with me for about a year, and I was like, 100%, if he's working for me in 2 months, that would be a bad thing. He was just passing through. He had such talent. I could tell he was just passing through. And then, Furness, he made me his agent. I negotiated his first deal with the MLS Timbers. He went to work for them as their play-by-play guy. I sat down with the president of the Timbers and negotiated on John Strong's behalf. Now, I will say this. I didn't get him a dime more in money. It came down to, like, other things. Like, I said, hey, he needs 2-season tickets so that his wife and his kid can come to the game. Hey, he needs, we started negotiating some ancillary things. I was a little like Ben Affleck in Good Will Hunting negotiating on behalf of Matt Damon. But I was not only his best man, I was his first agent. Don't let him tell you otherwise.
1: I love it. What a great story. John Canzano joining us. Yeah, John will be on the call tonight on Fox and also here across the iHeart Network as well. You'll hear the simulcast and really cool. Just awesome story. And I'm with you. Listen, if you can help people along the way, all of us, someone opened a door for us, and it's our job to do the same for the next generation coming up. All right. I'm going to get to the Blazers before we're done, and a conversation that I heard on our station yesterday that I want to get your thoughts on, and how it relates to Seattle and expansion and Dundon, all those things. But let's start first. You mentioned it. Today is the day. It's the new Pac-12 begins. And yes, for all you Husky snob fans out there, they're going to, look down your nose. It's not the old Pac-12. We all understand that. I mentioned this earlier, John. I think Teresa Gold, I think that Oregon State and Washington State, they made the best of a bad situation. What are your thoughts as this conference gets going? As here we are, 3 years after the fact, 3 years after all this thing imploded. What are your thoughts today?
17: Well, it's interesting. Just before I came on your show, I got a phone call. My phone rang, and it was Teresa Gold, Pac-12 commissioner. And she said, she was just taking a moment to kind of call some of the media members who had covered, sort of the demise of the original conference and then the rebuild. And she said, I kind of went through all of my friends and my family, and then I started getting to who else would understand what hell we've been through. And she said she started just calling some rando media members, and she finally got to me. But, the conversation largely ended up being about not just what they went through, because everybody wanted them to go away, Furness. I had a conversation with a Power 2 commissioner very early on that said, hey, they should just accept relegation. Mm-hmm. And everybody just wanted them to go away. They fought back. They punched back. It isn't the old Pac-12, but it's better than accepting your fate. And I think anybody who's ever, if you're the descendant of an immigrant, if you are somebody who has a family member who had to pull themselves up by the bootstraps, you understand the survival instinct and the motivation that goes into that. And I think as I listened to Teresa Gold, what I heard today was not a commissioner who was saying, hey, mission accomplished. She was sort of now pivoting into the work isn't done. we have to matter now. We have a responsibility now to do with this platform. You know, we've created this platform. Now we have a responsibility to go make it matter. And so I think getting to the college football playoff, mattering in the NCAA tournament matters. And then 5 years from now, do we look up and we go, hey, these Pac-12 members, were they all better off because they joined the Pac-12, or is it negligible? I think that is a to-be-determined conversation.
1: Yes.
17: But, you know, I was in that Whitman County courthouse when Gary Leiby, the judge, the you know, they should put a statue of him outside every Pac-12 stadium. When Gary Leiby made that ruling, that was a major victory. That, like, if he doesn't rule in favor of the Pac-2, it ends there. They join the Mountain West. They're playing Wyoming. They're playing New Mexico. And instead, they've got their own conference.
1: Yeah, and that's the thing. And they took the best of the rest of the rest of the West, right? They took the best of the rest of the West. They took the best of the Mountain West. I guess maybe we could debate a little bit about UNLV if they should have been included in the best. And I know it's their decision, not the Pac-12s. But in the end, they put down this basically an 8-team football league, a 9-team league when you include Gonzaga with basketball. And I think that's one of the parts. I know we live in a football world, John, but I don't think it should be underestimated at all. The value of having Gonzaga say, it's time for us to make a move. We're not going to go to a power conference. We're not going to go to the Big East. We're going to join this conference for a basketball reasons. And then all the rest of our student athletes will benefit as far as, you know, women's soccer and men's soccer, if you have it, baseball, what have you. I think the Gonzaga element is huge for what they do for basketball.
17: The Gonzaga equation was fascinating. I went there and I talked to Chris Staniford, the AD, and I talked to Mark Few about that decision to join the Pac-12. Remember, they had tried to get into the Big East. They had dabbled with that. They, you know, were flirting with the Big 12 and couldn't get the Big 12 to really give them a distribution that made it a no-brainer for them. They were stuck. And I think it meant a lot to Gonzaga that Teresa Gold got on a plane and went to Spokane. And anybody who knew the history of Larry Scott, the Pac-12 commissioner, hell, he didn't want to go to Pullman. He didn't want to go to Spokane. He wouldn't have done that. But I think it meant a lot to Mark Few, and it meant a lot to Chris Staniford and Gonzaga's community that the Pac-12 commissioner got on a plane and showed up in person and said, you're going to get a full media distribution and we need you. Because I can remember that at that time, you know, the Pac-12 had struck out going after Memphis and Tulane. UNLV was going, we don't think so. And, you know, if you just leave with San Diego State, Boise State, Fresno State, Utah State, Colorado State, that's fine. But there was something missing. And Gonzaga added this prestige to the conference. It validated the Pac-12. It made it look like a really good basketball conference. And so I think that was a real pivot point. And I remember the conversation, the mood on social media shifted when they got Gonzaga. Now, because if you get Texas State without getting Gonzaga, everyone goes, oh, look at, you've become the Sun Belt. But instead, it was more viewed as Texas State joining the Pac-12. And then everybody looked at UNLV. And I still think UNLV, there's a question for UNLV out there. You know, I don't think they got the money that the Mountain West promised them and that they would get. You know, UNLV is looking over at the Big 12 going, hey, we don't need the Pac-12 to get there. But I wonder after a couple of college football playoff cycles here, if the Pac-12 champion gets in with that group of six berth in the first couple of years here, I wonder if UNLV is going to look back and say that was a mistake not to go.
1: Yeah, I have to think they will, because if the Big 12 wanted them, they would have already been there, right? Like, I mean, I think that said, if like Wazoo and Oregon State learned that long ago. They learned that in the first, 3 months of everything imploding back a few years ago, that if they wanted you, they would have come got you at that point in time. And all the groveling in the world's not going to help you. And so, you know, maybe UNLV wants to be the big fish in what has turned into a very little pond as far as the Mountain West Conference is concerned. But we move ahead with this conference. The TV deals, the media deals, the revenue, all that stuff, where does it rank in your mind compared to the other group of six across the country?
17: Well, I think the Pac-12 right now, I think it's the American and the Pac-12 at the top. And I think that if you're looking across the G6 conferences, yes, you've got a James Madison. Yeah, you have Sun Belt teams and Conference USA teams and Mountain West teams that might might rise up in a given year, but I think that's getting more difficult given how teams are scheduling, given that, you know, the American and the Pac-12 have sort of fortified themselves. I really do think this last year where we watched Tulane and JMU both get into the playoff was a little bit of an outlier because the Pac-12 was not yet a conference, wasn't eligible to have its champion in there. I think now that things are more lined up, I think you're going to see it be a race between the American and the Pac-12. I think it's those two conferences. And I said it today, I think the over-under, it's 5 years. If we're looking at a five-year cycle for the Pac-12, I think the over-under on it being a success is, can you get in more than 2.5 times? Can you get into the playoff 3 times? Because I think it's going to be that kind of race between the American and the Pac-12 at this point. I think the Pac-12 is deeper, better top to bottom. But, you know, getting into the playoff is about your best team, right? It's about, you know, it always has been. And so I think, is it Boise State? Is it San Diego State? Is it Washington State? Is it Oregon State? Is it somebody else? And put that team up against Memphis, put it up against Tulane, put it up against the JMU of the world and let it rip. And, you know, and I think UNLV is going to try to make a case in the Mountain West or New Mexico in the Mountain West. But the bottom half of that conference, I think, is really going to become a problem. And I think the way that the Pac-12 came up with flex scheduling might be the genius idea of the year that nobody's talking about yet, because if it gets to late in the year and it's neck and neck with, you know, a Boise State and Tulane or a Boise State and UNLV, and the Pac-12 has the ability to set a matchup that makes its conference champion look even better using that flex week, and that ends up being the difference. I mean, we're going to look back and go, gosh, that was so smart of Teresa Gold and her conference.
1: John Canzano joining us here, Bald-Faced Truth. All right, here we go. We've got a lot going on down there in Portland. Let me first ask you about the Ja Morant trade. I mean, they just had the Jailblazers Netflix thing. Are we trying to go back in time? Did they miss Sebastian Telfair and his gun and his weapons charges? I mean, what, the guy can't shoot. He's played 70 games in the last 3 years total. Like, what's the story with that trade?
17: It's all about, you know, every trade in the NBA is my problem for your problem. And I think, you know, the general managers all are like normal people. Everybody listening to this thinks their problem is the biggest thing in the world. And so there are GMs in the NBA who will say, hey, I have a bad contract. I will take a bad actor for a bad contract. And that's kind of what you had here with this deal between Memphis and Portland. Blazers get away from a Jeremy Grant contract. It's like a $70 million expense over 2 years. It's a bad deal for them. They're taking on a guy who has had a couple of suspensions with firearms related. This is not great. There's an exhaustion factor in Memphis with Ja Morant, but anybody you talk with that Memphis organization will tell you that, man, it took a lot for them to give up on him. And it was because they saw such hope and such promise in him. Now, can you pair him with Damian Lillard in Portland, and can you get him to not bring his entourage? And can you get him to arrive with a chip on his shoulder and locked in? And if you can do those things, there's the potential for this deal to be really good for Portland. My first glance at it was, I don't like it. My second, third, fourth glance was, I get it. There's tremendous upside. And then I started thinking, you know, am I going to sit here and root against redemption? You know, Portland, I think it's been long enough. We saw what Bob Whitsitt did. You lived it. I lived it. Mm-hmm. You know, he went too far with the whole, let me take anybody, anytime, forget culture. But I think if you take, you know, Ja Morant and you stick him inside an ecosystem that's got good young players, some veteran presence with Damian Lillard, and a fan base that is going to wrap their arms around him mostly, I think it's got a chance to work. And I think, you know, it's far better to me to take that big swing and to take a risk and to try to do something big than to sit back and go, well, we'll live off Jeremy Grant's $70 million over the next 2 years and not really go anywhere. So I see the upside of the deal. But, you know, Al McGuire had this great quote once upon a time, late coach. Al McGuire said, you can have one donkey in the locker room, but you can't have two because then they breed. And that's sort of what I think the Blazers are doing with this. I think they're betting that their culture will override whatever Ja Morant is bringing to Portland. And I kind of like that he's going to arrive a little bit pissed off about, you know, how the world is betting against him right now.
1: See, one donkey, Rashid, two donkeys, Bonzi, three donkeys, Quintel. If you have all kinds of donkeys.
17: Too many donkeys.
1: Too many donkeys. John Canzano with us. All right, I mentioned earlier So yesterday, the guys in the afternoon had one of your colleagues, one of your peers, a media guy, our buddy Chad Ewing on the air, and he's like, no yeah. chance. I'm not worried at all about the arena deal getting done. I'm not worried about Dundon. Everything's good. You guys are nuts and all this. And the more I listen, whether I'm reading and hearing from you, Dwight, anybody down there not named Chad, I hear the opposite. And I said this earlier. I go, listen, man, I don't want Portland to come here. I don't think they would. In fact, I can tell you right now, they wouldn't, because there's no way the group here would make that happen. The Kraken value that market. They're not going to burn that bridge. Plus, he'd have to do a deal with as a secondary tenant. It makes no sense. But I mentioned that, and someone said, and I thought this was strange, I have business associates and family that live in Oregon. The Trailblazers are pretty much irrelevant. And I'm like, listen, they've got issues. They got problems. That's the main game in town. What's the latest on Dundon, the arena, and any kind of stress that might be involved down there for Blazer fans?
17: I think that this is a really dicey situation. And I think I'm going to preface it by saying this. Tom Dundon's not a fan. He's a businessman. He wants the best possible deal he can possibly get. He is using every bit of leverage and every bit of anxiety and every bit of fear to get that arena deal that he wants. We all know, and Seattle knows it better than most, that these things get dicey and they can go sideways very easily. I don't love the politics of Portland. I don't love that there hasn't been a lot of leadership. I don't love that people don't see the vision and the worth in having a pro sports team and investing in it. The estate of Paul Allen did a very smart thing prior to the sale when they sold the Moda Center to the city of Portland for $1. And everybody went, what in the world are they doing? They sold it for a dollar. Well, they gave away the tax burden on the building. They gave away also the, for a dollar, they got rid of the burden that they had to refurbish the arena and update the arena and manage the arena. And that all falls on the city now. And I do think it's ridiculous that the city is having an issue with pouring some public dollars into this thing, because guess what? You own it, whether or not the Blazers are playing in there or the Wiggles are coming to town. That is your building. And so I think, you know, the city's being very short-sighted, and I don't think they know what they're dealing with Dundon, because you know damn well that if Tom Dundon doesn't get a deal that he likes from Portland, and it's got to be a sweetheart deal for him, he's going to turn and he's going to look at other markets. That's what good business people do. That's what shrewd business people do. We are in a capitalist society. This is an entrepreneur first. This is a guy who made his money in subprime automobile loans. He is not a holistic human being. He is there to wring every dollar he can get out of it. And so I'm warning people, be very careful here, because this feels to me more like a 50-50 proposition for the Blazers than anything. Like, I don't disagree that, you know, Chad Ewing is, you know, he's a Blazer and he loves the team and he wants to see them here. I am more of a realist, and I think this could go sideways very quickly. I think, you know, the Blazers could end up in another city very easily. You know, there's a little Clay Bennett part two playing out, and you know it better than anybody.
1: I 100% agree. I mean, it just screams Nashville, honestly. It screams Nashville to me, with Bembry doing a building and Nashville, everyone's in love with Nashville. It just screams Nashville. I'd wrap it up with this. Do you think that and where is that? Is it the city or the county they're waiting on for the funding?
17: They're waiting on the city.
1: Okay.
17: It's the state has already said, hey, they're on board. And the problem is, where is the money going to come from within the city's budget? And it's death by committee. You know, it's too many meetings. There's too many people involved. It's, you know, oh yeah, we're good. And there's not enough urgency. And so, you know, you get a frustration. I've talked to, you know, people at Nike. I've talked to people at Columbia Sportswear. I've talked to people at Adidas. You know, it's difficult to deal with city leadership in Portland. And they don't run like a business. They operate like layers of bureaucracy. And so, you know, you get a guy like Tom Dundon. He wants an offer on the table. He wants to debate. He wants to mull through it. He wants to, you know, let's negotiate. And I don't think they can even get to that point right now with Dundon, because there's just too many layers right now and they're trying to figure out where the money's going to come from. And my fear is that he is probably out. Let's be real. He's probably already out talking to other cities. That happens. And seeing what he can get if he doesn't get what he likes in Portland. And I think, you know, if the Blazers leave Portland, it'll be a stain on the city. The fabric of the city will unravel. It won't be the same. And I will blame city leadership if that happens.
1: Final thing real quick, John. Do you think that the NBA, they're not going to do anything with expansion in July at the Summer League? We're hearing fall. Silver talked about it last week at the draft, you know, looking at 28, 29, but they've got to get it done by the end of the year at the latest. Do you think that they have to figure out Portland before they can award expansion?
17: They love leverage. The owners will take care of each other in that way. And so I think they absolutely would love to leave that possibility dangling and say, hey, you know, well, Portland might have to relocate. That's coming in the next month or two as the season approaches, you know, the possibility of Portland relocating. So I think there is a plausible scenario there that, you know, you've got Vancouver, BC, you've got place like Nashville, you've got Seattle, you've got Vegas. I don't think anybody's going to relocate to Vegas, but I could see the league trying to sell the idea on one of those other cities that, hey, instead of expansion, take the Blazers, take them in a relocation, pay a relocation fee, and then they try to get more money, even more money, pitting those expansion targets against each other. But I think Seattle's getting a team. I don't think Seattle wants the Blazers, but I do think that they will use that as leverage. I think the league will do what they always do.
1: What do we type in YouTube? Bald-faced truth?
17: John Canzano, bald-faced truth, johncanzano.com. My Twitter, my Facebook, you can get all the way to BFT Unfiltered using any of those lanes.
1: Congratulations. Well done. Congratulations on the new deal, and you and I will talk again soon,
17: well,
1: my friend.
17: Let me know how it goes. I mean, give me some feedback. Tell me if the studio looked good. I got a nod to Bill Walton in the studio.
1: Oh, I love it.
17: We're having some fun with it.
1: I will do that. I will check it out later tonight, my friend. Thanks for spending all this time with us, and congrats on a big day for you. That's John Canzano, Bald-Faced Truth. Go check his stuff out, will you please? Subscribe to the Bald-Faced Truth, and also go out there and make sure you check out his YouTube as well. We'll take a quick break. We'll come back and wrap up Hour 2 next.
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32: 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Jackie Young scored a game-high 31 points for Vegas, who were without injured star Asia Wilson. 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
1: Interesting text. I know we're doing text at 2:30. Just to follow up on Canzano, we just got a couple minutes here. The Moda Center isn't that old. What could we possibly require for that upgrade? Well, it actually was built the same year as Key Arena in the mid 90s, and
0: it needs upgrading.
1: Yeah,
0: for sure.
1: We've talked about Key Arena before. I've had this conversation with you guys before. Part of the problem with Key Arena, one of the big problems with Key Arena, among many, was the ease of access in and out for semis for shows, concerts, big concerts, big shows. Key Arena had one way in and one way, you could get one truck in at a time and one out at a time. Like, that was it. And that was impossible. They lost a lot of big shows because of that. And even then, it was hard to get in and out because most people had never went down it, but this little place they had back down, it was just a nightmare. It was awful. So the infrastructure, the guts of the building, and the Motor Center is not much better. They don't have to go down a long circular driveway that's going down and then uphill, but you do have one way. It's really bad. Plumbing, infrastructure, electrical. I mean, the building is old. It's worn. It needs upgrades for locker rooms. It needs upgrades all over the place. So, yeah, I mean, it needs work. So it's not just that. By the way, I just saw Sally Bagshaw heading south on I-5. She's consulting Portland about the arena deal. You guys are great. It's true. Sally, how's Sally doing today? How's Sally doing down there in Soto with all the fun and activities going on? Is she okay? How we doing, Sally?
0: Yeah,
1: how are we doing?
0: Still that know that sports is not, you know, worth investing in?
1: No, they're not. They're not.
0: I don't know the exact quote that they use, but
1: let me just think for a sec. Well, let's get to a break. We'll come back and hour number three coming up next.
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2: 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Choose chill. We're at the half. Anders, I need an update.
3: 1-0 Senegal. As I mentioned, they've been the better team. However, since Senegal scored, Belgium finally seemed to be waking up. And they're pressing for that equalizer.
2: That game is being played at Seattle Stadium.
3: Yes.
2: Later tonight in Santa Clara, San Francisco Stadium, United States Bay Area Stadium. Bay Area, is that what they call it, the Bay Area Stadium?
3: I think it said San Francisco slash Bay Area Stadium.
2: Yeah, because it's like, if you had to drive to downtown San Francisco from there, it would take you like 3 days. it's in Santa Clara. I'm looking at the empty stadium right now. It's just a sea of red seats that are empty.
3: And then you look at Seattle's.
2: Yeah, they would have already been there.
3: Exactly.
2: They are showing outside. I mean, I'll tell you, that's a miserable experience to go there. I don't know where people are parking because they're not letting them use the parking lots.
3: So that's really lame.
2: Miserable. And there's no transit really that goes there. Maybe ride the roller coaster that used to be there. I don't know. Anyway, that's tonight, 4:30 pregame. You got the pregame, right?
3: I do. Me, myself, and Pete Fewing, as you heard earlier today.
2: Kickoffs at 5, USA, Bosnia, 93.3 KJFM. It's a round of 32. It's what they call the knockout stage.
3: It is the knockout stage.
2: England was down 1-0 early. Actually, they were down 1-0 most of the game.
3: Yeah.
2: 75th minute, 86th minute, some guy named Harry Kane scored two goals. He's really good at soccer. He passes Pele, by the way, and moved to 6th all-time in the World Cup goals list. That's a pretty good company.
3: Yeah, I think so.
2: Arguably the best of all time, and you just passed him?
3: Yeah.
2: That's all right.
3: Pretty good.
2: Belgium, Senegal, by the way, the winner will face the U.S. Bosnia winner, too. I should mention that. Kraken in the midst of free agency. We'll get to that in a second. We'll do this the latter half of the segment, Anders. Okay. I'll produce on the air for you.
3: Okay.
2: A little daily power play. M's win the second game of their series against the Angels yesterday, 8-3. Brian, was good. 6 3, 4 hits, 2 runs, earned a walk, 5 strikeouts. They go for the sweep tomorrow. They're off today because of the soccer match taking place. Bryce Miller on the mound for Seattle tomorrow. NBA, all kinds of moves. Lakers picking up Walker Kessler from the Jazz for a whole slew of first-round draft picks.
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2: God, the Sally Bagshaw comments never get old on the text line at 49451. Man, oh man. I wonder what city in America is happy with their government. With their city government.
3: Very
2: city
3: few. Council.
2: Like, I wonder who Very really few. Is. Like, I wasn't a fan of Harrell at all.
3: No.
2: Mostly because I just thought he was more of a self-promoter than a doer.
3: Take credit for a bunch of stuff that he had nothing to do with.
2: Yeah, and
3: then his whole, like, basketball thing that he tried to pull
2: That
3: out.
2: Was, like, the end. But I'd already lost faith in the guy at that point.
3: Yeah.
2: We saw him over at Seahawks a couple, like, 2 or 3 years ago. And... like, I was sitting with Softy says, hey, Bruce, hey. He looks at us. He just gave us both a scowl. Like, wow, aren't you friendly? Anyway, and you know what? Probably, all I took at that is, oh, you must listen.
3: Yeah. Good.
2: Because I would scowl at me, too.
3: Yeah. Well,
2: you know,
3: Fair enough.
2: I would scowl at me as well. But, yeah, I don't know. Like, listening to Canzano a second ago, very different. If you were to listen to that again, if you missed it, John Canzano on it, Bald-Faced Truth. If you listen to that in the last 7 or 8 minutes, we talked about the Blazers moving and expansion, how it affects Seattle, what's going on with the city there. If you listen to that and then listen to Chad Dewing from Rip City Radio with Softy and Fain yesterday, they could not be further apart in their opinions. Now, who's right and who's wrong? Time will tell.

0: I'd probably put my money on Canzano.
1: Yeah. He has more of an incentive to be, like he said, a realist.
0: The reality with Chad, for being honest, the reality with Chad is that he is the he's the Mike Benton for the Blazers. He doesn't work necessarily for the Blazers, but he is the pre and post game host on the radio for the radio network for the Portland Trail Blazers, and he's probably hoping and singing a company line and some other things. But I make no mistake, Dundon is very much looking around, and. You know, John had a good point because I've kind of wondered all along, and we've gone through this here in Seattle before with buildings and arenas. Like, who should invest in it? Well, frankly, the owner of the building should. Well, if the owner isn't the team owner, then it should be the city and the government, whether people like it or not. We invest in a lot of stupid stuff in cities. Like, we really do. I don't know. I mean, buying fentanyl for people, whatever we're doing, right? I mean, there's a lot of stuff we invest in every city. And again, it's not just us. Every city does that. I think if you looked around and said, well, is it worth investing in a building to renovate it, to keep a team there? And it's not just basketball. It's concerts. I like the Wiggles, as he pointed out. You'll be doing that soon enough. Wiggles Live or whatever the hell it is.
1: God.
0: Sesame Street Live. Yeah. Sesame Street on Ice. Disney on Ice. But all those things are important. They're part of a quality of life, yes, that you get when you live in a bigger city. The delay that... I want this thing to get figured out, and hopefully for Portland's sake, it gets figured out that they stay in Portland and they get everything done, all the money approved and all that. Chad said it was a county. John said it was a city. I don't know. They need to get stuff approved. They haven't got it all the way approved yet. I hope they stay. More importantly, what I hope as a Sonics fan, as a Seattle sports fan, because this is what we care about. I mean, I won't lose any, I'll be upset and sad for Portland if they leave, but I won't lose any sleep over. But what I'm worried about is I feel like the NBA is a league that just lives on the following, the ability to procrastinate. I know I'm a professional procrastinator. I know better than anybody. I know what procrastination is. I'm really good at it. Probably a lot of you listening are really good at it as well. That's what's going on right now. They're procrastinating. And Silver, if you give him a reason to not make a decision on expansion, because there are dissenting votes in the NBA, not just James Dolan, there's others. So if you give him a reason to delay things, which the Blazers may be that reason, rest assured they will. I would say, because I asked Anders this earlier, I said, what's the Senegal-Belgium match? Is it 60-40? He said closer to 50-50. I think it's probably 65-35 that we have an expansion announcement before the end of 2026 for Seattle in the good way. I just don't like that 35% opportunity.
1: Yeah,
0: I'd like to take that off the table. And I think you can't take it off the table until you figure out what the hell's going on with Tom Dundon and the Portland Trailblazers. Because, as John mentioned, rightfully so, there are the NBA, every league loves leverage. You want leverage.
1: Yeah.
0: I don't think Seattle's realistic leverage. I would describe, Vegas might be. Vegas doesn't care. If you're sitting in Vegas and you're like, hey, we could get the Blazers, cool. Awesome.
1: They'll take it.
0: Let's do it.
1: Yeah.
0: Why would we care? We have no loyalty to Portland. So that definitely does exist along the way. We'll check your text coming up at 49451, coming up at the bottom of the hour. Just to wrap up this Pac-12 conversation too, I think what he said about what Teresa Gold did and the two schools and then getting other schools to jump on board, I agree with it. It's still impressive.
1: Yes.
0: Boise State is a very good football commodity. Maybe not, well, certainly not Big Ten.
1: Brand-wise,
0: yeah. It's desirable. We'll see how things play out over the next couple of years. But there's no bigger brand in non-power, let's just go back before the world changed.
1: Right. Non-power five.
0: Yeah. When we still had a power five, when the old yeah. Pac-12 still existed. There was no bigger brand in the group of, I guess that would have been the group of five.
1: Right.
0: There was no bigger football brand than Boise State. So you're kind of the king of the small fish,
1: unless you're talking Notre Dame.
0: But they're part of it. They're part of the group. Their AD has a seat at the college football playoff table.
1: Yeah, yeah.
0: So they don't count. But yeah, Gonzaga is the number one school in the country that's not in a power conference. You could probably start to make an argument St. John's is getting there.
1: Yeah.
0: But the Big East isn't, And most of the Big East is awful. You know, Marquette, fleeting moment, good. DePaul's probably the worst basketball program in the country. Go through the list. Gonzaga is the thing. They're the team that says, hey, Duke wants to play you in a neutral site game. That's who they are. They got those two schools. That's impressive. But I'm with John. Let's see what happens over the next few years. College athletics are a mess. They're just an absolute disaster. And we'll see what happens as time moves forward. But it's a good day for the schools that aren't in the SEC, SEC, ACC, and Big 12. It's a good day for those schools that are now part of the Pac-12. Okay, should we do a quick little daily power play? Let's do it. Just fire away.
2: And here come the crack. A good half numbers in the way.
3: 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He scores!
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0: 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Kraken have made one move today, nothing earth-shattering at all. Free agency begins today for the NHL. Started earlier. They signed a guy named Curtis Douglas. He's large. 6'9", 250-plus. Actually, unlike another player who is 6'7", he plays like he's 6. He plays like a big guy. Kind of mean. Has a little bit of skill. Probably go to Coachella to start the year, but Anders and I were daring to dream. Put him on a line.
1: I like it.
0: Put him on a line with Jacob Melanson, and Melanson becomes one of the biggest players in the league at 5'9 or 5'10.
1: Patrick Alvin had him in Vancouver.
0: Yep.
1: He brings him here.
0: Yep.
1: I'll just put that in your head.
0: Your fourth line needs to have a little bit of something.
1: Scumbag to it?
0: How about just grease?
1: Yeah.
0: And you do with Melanson, but you need more grease than that. So anyway, you had a question about free agency day, because it's been insane.
1: Let's play a game.
0: Okay.
1: We're going to play a game.
0: Okay.
1: I'm going to give you the moves in free agency and a couple trades.
0: Okay.
1: As well.
0: All right.
1: And you're going to tell me if you would have wanted the Kraken to make that move.
0: Okay.
1: Okay. We'll kind of
0: because
1: do
0: because they're going to get crushed for not making
1: exactly.
0: a big move today.
1: Exactly.
0: Right?
1: Exactly.
0: All right.
1: Let's start with the free agents. I'm just going to do kind of names that are relatively known.
0: Okay.
1: Boone Jenner.
0: Yeah.
1: Signs a 4-year, $5.75 million AAV deal with the Capitals.
0: Say that number again.
1: 4 years, $23 million total, which is $5.75 a year.
0: No.
1: No?
0: Okay. No.
1: Just checking that. Eric Comrie.
0: Backup goalie?
1: Backup goalie. Goes to San Jose, 2 years, $1.15.
0: I mean, by the way, Boone Jenner had 38 points last season.
1: Yeah. That's a no. Old friend Oliver Bjorkstrand signs a 1-year.
0: You don't need a goalie, by the way.
1: Yeah,
0: Just because I mean, you got Decord, you got Grubauer on a contract, and Coco's your goalie of the future. So yeah.
1: Oliver Bjorkstrand, old friend, 31 years old, 1 year, $4.5 million with the Rangers.
0: He'd be a fourth liner here. So
1: and
0: no,
1: we just talked about how we need our fourth line to have some grease.
0: Yeah,
1: to it.
0: He could kill penalties, but he's. I love the maestro, but no.
1: Another old friend, Mason Marchment.
0: Oh, God. You could pay him a dollar. I don't want him here.
1: 5 years, $33.75 total, which is a 6.75 AAV.
0: For a guy that might quit on you and won't show up when he's supposed to work out or do off-ice stuff and all that, no.
1: The Sharks are doing some weird moves because they also traded for Darnell Nurse.
0: They had a ton of cap room.
1: Yeah.
0: They had
1: but
0: a lot of cap room.
1: They're not really filling it well.
0: Yeah. Here's the problem. We can stop. Well, you can give me another one. But the thing with the NHL, because the cap went up so much. Every team has a ton of cap room.
1: Yeah.
0: And teams like the Sharks that have a lot of guys on entry-level contracts, not big deals yet. Celebrini, Smith, those types of guys. Yeah. Their goalie is a first-round pick, but still in a young Askarov. I mean, all those guys, they have money to spend, and you start spending it. Let's give you this example.
1: Okay.
0: The Kraken had all that money to spend early on to as well, right?
1: Yep.
0: Well, let's go through one of the... And he bounced back last year. It was great. But they just handed out a contract to Philip Grubauer that he probably could never fulfill. And that hurt them mightily because then they couldn't trade him when Joey became the number one guy.
1: And everyone wanted to rip the Kraken for signing Chandler Stephenson and Brandon Montour to big deals when they had a bunch of cap room.
0: Those contracts have aged well, actually.
1: I would rather have those guys than any of these free agents right now.
0: I mean, Boone Jenner's 33 years old. He had 38. Like, what is he going to do for you?
1: Andre Kuzmenko, 1 year, $5 million with Pittsburgh.
0: I kind of like Kuzmenko.
1: He's been at three different places that haven't worked.
0: But you don't know if it's ever going to work. He's the ultimate tease.
1: Yes.
0: And to pay $5 million for a guy that may end up not being worth $2 million or $1 million? Yeah, no.
1: Sergei Bobrovsky, 3 years, $7 million.
0: Again.
1: For a 37-year-old.
0: 37-year-old goalie. How many years? Three?
1: 3 years. $7 million AAV. That's in Toronto, by the way.
0: And he really flourished under his goalie coach, a guy named Robbie Tallis down there. We'll see what he does, as did Solars, but we'll see what he does in Toronto. Toronto's in a win now mode. They're desperate. They're because they got McKenna number one. They got Matthews. They're trying to keep Austin Matthews from leaving.
1: I'm looking at more names.
0: Every team's got a different priority, right? That's the problem.
1: The one signing that Seattle made was Mackie Samuskevich, 3 years, $3.85 million.
0: I'd want him over a lot of those guys you just talked about.
1: I love that value.
0: Yeah.
1: Now the only reason why Kraken might be getting a little bit of stick is because it's not a longer term deal.
0: Yes, 3 years.
1: And you know, if he breaks out like we expect him to, you're going to have to pay him even more.
0: Good. That's a good problem to have.
1: That's a good problem.
0: Good problem to have.
1: Exactly.
0: Yeah. Yeah. Real quick, I'll give you the summary. Jason Botterill just did talk a moment ago. We won't hear the sound just from Mike Benton. Yeah. He's still looking at trades. Trades could carry deep into the month. Team could have tried for bigger free agents today, but they don't move the needle. This is a good thing. This is from Bots. The free agents today, and you just went through it, they don't move the needles compared to biggest need. Plus, do not want to block kids from coming up. Mackey, Berkeley, Oscar Frisker, Molgaard, etc.
1: And I like the distinction there, because if there was one to move the needle, they would go and make it.
0: Yeah.
1: But they're not just going to sign someone because they have the cap space.
0: And I kind of think they did that with Chandler Stephenson.
1: I think so, too.
0: I think they needed Montour.
1: Yeah.
0: But I think they did that with Chandler Stephenson.
1: And look, he's still a good player and has a role in this team. But yeah, you can look back on that and see, like, maybe that wasn't the timing.
0: Yeah.
1: Right?
0: Yeah.
1: Nico Hischier, 5 years, $11.7 million.
0: Per year?
1: Per year.
0: Love the player. Don't like the contract.
1: Yeah. I agree with
0: that. He'd help you, though.
1: He would help you.
0: He'd help you.
1: He's a needle mover.
0: But he stayed with the team he was at.
1: He's re-signed with the Devils.
0: He wasn't going to go anywhere.
1: Right.
0: That's the other thing. People have to decide they want to go somewhere.
1: Yeah.
0: Right?
1: Yeah.
0: Like, I think he'd go back with the Mariners last year with Josh Naylor. And I know that contract, there's a good chance. I think a really good chance the Josh Naylor contract, we've all talked about this. I mean, if you had a dollar for every time that Chris Crawford said this, we'd be rich people right now. I think the Naylor contract had the potential when he signed it to look good for a second. And then when you kind of look a little bit deeper, it had a chance to really not age well at all. Right? Well, man, Anders, like, it's not aging well.
1: No, it's not.
0: And that's the thing with some of these, but Naylor was cool because he wanted to stay here. We love that. You know, the Kraken are in a place where the Mariners have been a lot in their history, in their 50-year history, and that's where, like, people don't want to come to Seattle. How many times have we heard the following? Hitters don't want to come and play at T-Mobile Park or hit here. I think we had a guy here that just won a World Series with the Dodgers, did we not, a couple years ago?
1: Yes, Teoscar Hernandez.
0: That didn't want to come back. So it happens all over the place. There's different reasons to go places. The Naylor thing was really cool. He wants to be here.
1: Yeah.
0: The problem is,
1: maybe he's not the best player.
0: They were in a rock and roll.
1: They needed a first baseman. Yeah.
0: And I think if they didn't retain him, even if, and these are the things you'd love to know that you never will, right? Unless you get it off the record and you can even talk about it. But I wonder what some of the underlying numbers were telling the Mariners about Josh Naylor. Like, don't do it. Like, how I wouldn't be surprised if there was when they're having their meetings, I always picture Moneyball, and everyone that the Mariners have in that room is, what's the guy's name? Jonas, who's the actor that was in Moneyball?
1: Oh, Jonah Hill.
0: Jonah Hill.
1: Yeah.
0: They're all sitting around going,
1: he gets on base.
0: Yeah, but they're all looking at Naylor going, no, don't do it. Don't do it, right? And I wonder if that was the case, but they had to re-sign him. If they didn't re-sign him, they would have just got obliterated by people. But sometimes those contracts, you know they're not going to age well. And the Naylor one so far has not. With the Kraken, like the Grubauer contract really didn't age well. That's the one that I kind of look back and say, Ronnie messed that one up. There was just giving him that kind of money. It just was not right. Montour's contract, which people eviscerated over through the league, it's because it's the Kraken and they paid a lot of money for a defenseman. He's arguably one of their two or three most important players. I think he's better than a couple of guys in the Canadian Olympic team myself.
1: I agree.
0: I like him. I like him way better than Hanifin. So anyway, that's it. All right, 49451, that is the Tacoma Dodge text line. We got a ton of texts today. We'll get to that. Let's get an update. Do you have the soccer music? Right.
1: Oh, yeah. I just got rid of it. Hold on.
0: Hang on. Give me the soccer music. I got this for you. Pot up Softy's thing. Will you for me real fast? Is that potted up?
1: Now it is.
0: He came in and gave me this treat.
6: USA! USA! USA!
0: So who are the USA going to play, Anders?
1: Looks like it's going to be Senegal. They just scored a fantastic goal, by the way. Great finish. Chest and volley. 2-0 up on Belgium.
0: Wait, you're a pro player and you can hit a volley and not send it into the upper deck?
1: Yes, that is a possibility. Ian.
0: That's weird.
1: That is weird.
0: Never seen that before. That's crazy. All right, so 2-0, 2-0, as they would say in the soccer land. Belgium's in all kinds of trouble. They can might as well start packing their... You know what? I bet the Sounders equipment staff's already packing their bags down there in Renton as we speak.
1: Yeah.
0: In Tuckwell, I should say.
1: I'm literally texting my buddy right now. He said something funny. I'm going to give him credit. He says, kind of drew the short straw having Belgium be the top team we got in Seattle. They're so boring.
0: Well, considering just now they're crossing midfield for the first time all day, down 2-0.
1: They are really boring.
0: All right, we'll come back. Check your text next.
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26: 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And you're about to hear some of the sound that was never broadcast. Like 21-year-old Taylor Swift imagining her future success.
28: Sometimes I get really overwhelmed when I think about, like, 10 years from now I'll be 30. What's the sound then? What are the choices I've made at that point? Oh my God, what does my life look like?
26: Then there are the people you may not recognize by name, but who witnessed some of the most important events in modern history. 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
1: All right, we're back. 49451 Tacoma Dodge text line. I want, for those that sent in a couple talkbacks, I'm going to be very open and candid with you. We're going to work through some things in terms of talkbacks in the future. Not so much the ones that we can't run, thanks, because our company doesn't want us to. Clifford. Although we got to get that one back. I think we
2: got to get Clifford back.
1: I think we can negotiate.
2: Yeah.
1: We'll
2: make something happen.
1: Purple Sheet's on vacation or gone for a few days. Maybe he'll come back refreshed. We can talk him into that one. But we got to figure out, because apparently the show before me wants to do the same things. We're not going to run the same stuff every day. So either they do it or we do it. We'll figure it out down the road. I'm not sure which. We'll figure it out, because that's what happened today. So instead, I'm going to read your great take. Oh, by the way, 2-0. Senegal still over Belgium.
2: Yes. 68th minute. Sorry if you're recording the game.
1: That's a you problem. I'm sorry.
2: We're sorry.
1: You're listening to sports radio, for God's sakes.
2: Yeah.
1: Anders, are we getting more nervous watching what's happening to Belgium? USA better be ready to play tonight.
2: See, you know, I talked about this in the break. I replied to that texter. Thank you for texting in 425. I think this shows me more about how bad Belgium is than how, you know, Senegal's looking really good.
1: Well, I wonder if he's saying, though, hey, no, Belgium wasn't really, that was a 50-50
2: game. 50-50 game.
1: Like the U.S. is like a minus 300 into a favorite tonight.
2: I've seen like up to 500 or 600.
1: So it's different, just because I'm kind of reading, I think we're reading two different things with that text. That's the beautiful thing about text, is you don't know. But I think what he's saying is the U.S. on, let's use it, upset alert.
2: Upset alert.
1: It's college game day. Are they on upset alert?
2: Well, if they were paying attention to the last couple days, well, they would have seen it.
1: Hello, Germany.
2: Before this, yes.
1: Hello, Germany.
2: Hello, England, earlier this morning.
1: Yeah, right? But you think that Senegal is a decent matchup for the U.S.?
2: I think so. Okay. I think so. They beat them right before the tournament started.
1: They're more fun to watch, aren't they?
2: Yeah.
1: Belgium's kind of boring.
2: So boring, man.
1: Yeah.
2: Oh, my God.
1: Yeah.
2: Yeah.
1: I would agree. Okay. let's see, 49451. If nobody wants to come here and trade, isn't overpaying the only option? Yeah, it is.
2: If there's good players available.
1: But you don't overpay for a guy just to get a body. You've got bodies.
2: Yeah.
1: Yeah. I think what they're saying is good. I'm happy with the city government in Edomkwa, says the 530.
2: There you go.
1: Well, listen.
2: The Claw.
1: Listen, the Claw is a special place.
2: Special.
1: I love the Claw. I'm a big fan of the Claw. Ferrelli's opening a new location in the Claw.
2: Let's go.
1: Huh? I mean, I
2: get to, when I go to Crystal Mountain, when I drive through there,
1: yeah,
2: perfect.
1: It's now,
2: that's a must.
1: I'll give you your stops. There's Phil's,
2: okay,
1: which stands for filling up your growler, but it's like a little tap house.
2: Okay, love that.
1: There's Phil's, the Mint, really good.
2: Okay,
1: Rainier, really good.
2: Great.
1: I don't know off the top of my head, I can't remember the name of the of the Italian restaurant, but there's like a little family-owned Italian restaurant. Sensational.
2: Okay.
1: Is it Pursuit Distilling? Really good. Yeah. I mean, it's a gem.
2: Good,
1: yeah. So, and listen, as long as you, yeah, I'm with you. I'm into the city of government.
2: Let's go.
1: City of government in Edomkwa.
2: Yeah.
1: Right? Very much so.
2: 425, can't wait for this lame soccer stuff to be over so we can talk real American sports again.
1: You're just an idiot. I'm just going to tell you right now. It's like when people say stuff like that, I know you're trying to get a reaction, and I just, you know what? And I fell for it. I gave you the reaction. But if you're that guy or woman, but if you're that person, you've got issues, man. You really do. If you can't get into this, I don't expect you to get into Belgium and Senegal.
2: Sure.
1: Like we are, but I'm curious because that's who the U.S. will play.
2: Exactly.
1: You and Peter Fewing said it great in the first hour. The momentum that has been built up, the excitement that's been built up. If you're a sports fan, how can that, because you're listening to the station, I'm assuming you're a sports fan, not just, maybe you're just a one trick pony. I only like the NFL. Don't ever talk Mariner baseball. Don't ever talk college football. I only like the NFL. If you're that person, that's fine.
2: Sure.
1: But if you're a sports fan, how can you not have been caught up in this excitement, especially with our country having really the best players, easily the best coach they've ever had.
2: Yes.
1: Which makes a massive difference in soccer.
2: Coaching matters.
1: Just all the excitement around it. God, I wish the England Congo game today would have been like on primetime, like at night, because that was drama
2: fantastic
1: beyond belief.
2: Game.
1: Yeah. If you can't get into that at all, then that's fine. That's your prerogative. I've talked about it before. There's sports I don't like. I could care less about tennis. If I watch a tennis match, unless it's McEnroe and Connors and they're both in their 20s again, I don't care.
2: See, that's a good comp for me for like a casual, because I'll turn on tennis for the Wimbledon.
1: Right.
2: Or for,
1: I don't know the players anymore.
2: Yeah.
1: Like they used to be bigger than life.
2: Yeah. Like Federer, Nadal.
1: Yeah. Chrissy and Martina.
2: Yeah.
1: Steffi Graf.
2: Yeah.
1: Martina Hingis. I mean, the women's side was awesome.
2: Yeah.
1: Connors, McEnroe, Sampras. I can't name any of them anymore. I don't know. That's just me. All right, what else you got?
2: 615. Belgium is a super cool country, one of my favorites in Europe. That soccer team is a different story. Well played. Well played.
1: Oh, gosh. Oh, my gosh. Somebody's explaining to me why the cell phones are going on and same bandwidth. Okay.
2: He's talking about Pete in the stadium. Like,
1: listen, here's the deal. If I need that information, I'll go find Terry Ryan. Now, actually, I'm wrong. 206. I appreciate you sending me that in, because if I went and asked our engineer, Terry Ryan, I'd get like a 3-hour dissertation on it. So this is actually a nice little. I like Cliff Notes.
2: Succinct.
1: Or do you have lecture notes at CLU?
2: Yeah.
1: Yeah, that's what I like.
2: Exactly.
1: It's so much better.
2: Yeah, right.
1: That's a lecture note version of that. I like that. Let's see. What else we got?
2: I'm glad. Ian, yes. Glad the Pac-12 is back to existence. F the Big Ten and F the SAC. This comes from a lifelong Husky fan. Wish we were back in it. Not that we deserve it. I'll be rooting for the Pac-12 over any other conference teams minus the Huskies. 425.
1: That's interesting. Listen. You guys, if there, and somebody texted right after that too. 5-alarm flyer. What do you expect? I've always, once I got over my initial sadness and bitterness, well, I'll never get over it, but I understand.
2: Understand what they're doing, yeah.
1: Like, you'd be a fool not to take that.
2: Exactly.
1: Like, you had to take the money. Now, Washington and Oregon just got screwed in the process is all. Like, they just got screwed. Like, because UCLA gets a full share.
2: Yeah.
1: Because why? Because their women's basketball team's good? Mick Cronin complained?
2: Mick Cronin!
1: They're not even a big deal. I bet a softy ass Petros. They're not even a big deal in LA. Not at all. Although Petros must be the happiest guy on the planet. We'll check with softy in a few minutes because LeBron's gone.
2: Yeah.
1: Either it's the best thing that ever happened to Petros or the worst thing.
2: It's true.
1: Kind of like for us.
2: Can't complain about it now.
1: Yeah. Yeah. That's like content every single day.
2: Yeah.
1: John Canzone out of Oregon. Show sponsored by Adidas, not Nike. That's hilarious. Well, actually,
2: Adidas is American headquarters.
1: Their American headquarters are based in Portland too. There's just the campus isn't quite as big as Nike's. Are not there in Beaverton as well. So.
2: Right.
1: Let's see what else. Keith Miller, what the hell is wrong with Seattle Mariners and Kraken? Both struggle to bring players here, having paid more, and baffles me. Is it that much better in other cities? I don't think so. I think they're different situations. Mariners people we talked about earlier, like people don't want to come here and play in T-Mobile, right? Because Anders, it's the Marine Layer effect.
2: Oh God.
1: But isn't Teoscar Hernandez a great example of that?
2: It is. Yeah.
1: I mean, Rob Refsnyder's having problems with the Marine Layer. That's his issue, right? Has to be.
2: Has to be. That's the only thing going wrong with him. That is the only reason why he turned into one of the worst players in baseball.
1: 425. This is a good one to wrap things up. If you're a sports fan and can't get excited about a USA team in any sport on the verge of making history, you're probably rude to old people, hate puppies, and good beer. Probably.
2: Yeah.
1: If you hate beer, puppies, and the United States of America, what's wrong with you?
2: There's something going on there.
1: What the hell's wrong with you?
2: It's going to end off. Keith Miller. Never liked to watch soccer, but this World Cup is definitely a better cut of steak. Love how the refs are waving guys up after they wilt over every bit of contact. Go USA.
1: Okay, now I mentioned the tennis players and people are texting all the hot ones. Gabriella Sabatini. I thought just okay. I thought she was just okay. Gabriella Sabatini, thumbs up or thumbs down, softy? Oh, he's doing his voice to text. I don't think he knows how to type. What was that? All right, Leave me alone. Get out of here.
2: He's on the air. You can see him on the YouTube.
1: Look, you're on the YouTube, fella. Get out of here. We'll check in with Knucklehead next.
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7: From the Fox 13 Weather Center, I'm meteorologist Abby Acone. High temperatures today in the mid to upper 60s for the greater Seattle area. Wonderful weather for today's World Cup match. We are expecting mostly cloudy skies, a couple of sun breaks, dry weather. We're looking cloudy with a couple of sprinkles on Thursday.
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1: Anders, I need an update. Softy needs an update. What do we got? What do we got?
2: It is 2-0. Senegal up on Belgium in the 84th minute.
1: Might be three here in a second.
17: Senegal.
1: Senegal.
17: Senegal.
1: Senegalese.
17: Senegalese. Senegalian. Senegalian. Senegalino.
1: Did
17: we figure this out the other day on the show?
1: You did. It was, what was
17: Senegalese,
1: it?
17: Senegalese, I believe.
1: Okay.
17: Senegalese.
1: We'll go with that.
2: Like people from Senegal?
1: Yeah.
17: Yeah.
2: Yeah, it's Senegalese.
17: Senegalese.
1: Right. Okay. Yeah.
17: We were debating if it was Senegalese or Senegalian.
1: What you're saying
17: we're talking about people from Italy.
1: What you're
17: are
1: saying
17: they Senegalese
1: is.
17: Senegalese or are they Senegalian?
1: What you're saying. Oh, by the way.
17: You mean people from Senegal? No, that's wrong.
1: I've been handed this note here, sir. I've been handed this note.
17: That's not a note. That's your grocery list.
1: Sports Radio KJR brings you the 250,000 K USA giveaway. Your chance to win a $2,500. Anders, why did you not give this out earlier?
17: You forgot to
2: it's
17: do
2: on
17: that.
2: Your show sheets.
17: At 1 o'clock. Clock.
2: 2 o'clock.
17: I have a producer who reminds me every day at 5 o'clock.
1: Yeah.
17: It's the only thing he does well.
1: Well
17: everything
1: not even,
17: else
1: he's not even here. He's not even here today.
17: Everything else he stinks at.
1: His wife has a toothache, so he's not here.
17: Every day at 5 o'clock, he says, your keyword, magic. Your keyword today, fruit.
1: It's actually trip.
17: And I am scared you know what list that I'll misspell the word on the air. Fruit, F-R-U-W, the number 6.
2: Why do you have to spell it out?
17: Just in case somebody, I don't know, man.
1: In case somebody,
17: you know what? I do it to sound smart. That's why. I can spell vegetable.
1: Fruit, F-R-E.
17: That's right, exactly.
1: W-I-T, we've got a goal.
17: God.
1: We got a goal.
17: By Belgium?
1: This is not over
17: yet. 2-1.
2: Glad I cashed
17: out. Here comes the Belgiumians.
1: Oh, hey, is this okay for you to be betting on? You're our broadcaster, dude.
2: I don't have any inside information.
17: You sure you do. Yeah,
1: anyway,
17: right. Whatever.
1: Trip at 93.3KJ.com.
17: Look how nervous he's getting.
1: I know.
2: I asked Purple Sheet
17: it's
2: ahead
17: in
2: of
17: your
2: time.
17: Contract, man. Your iHeart contract that pays you $1,000 a game.
2: I wish it was that
17: you
2: much.
17: Are you making a thousand?
1: I would have done it for $1,000 a game.
17: I heard you're making $2,500. I heard instead of giving people this $2,500 in the America 250 contest,
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17: If you can get the word right, you can get paid.
2: You can get
17: all
2: paid.
17: Right? That's it. Right. Yeah.
1: Just guess. Fruit.
17: Today's word is bus. B-O-R-C. $.
2: God.
17: Damn it. I screwed it up again.
1: Oh, God.
17: This would be a choke job if Senegal can't pull this off. Huh?
1: Yeah, that would be
17: holy moly.
1: How come?
17: When do they pull the goalie? When does that happen?
2: It does not happen.
1: They're going to do it right now. I think they just went to an extra attacker. Yeah, it's 6-on-5 now.
2: You can put the goalie in the attacker's box.
17: Yeah.
1: Yeah.
17: Pull the goalie.
1: When would you do it?
2: Well, the thing is, if you do that, you can't put him back in.
1: No. Didn't the Sounders do that a couple years ago with Alex Roldan?
2: Yeah, remember? But that's just because their goalie got hurt and they didn't have a backup.
17: So hang on a second. So if you pull the goalie, right, if it's time to have a baby and you pull the goalie and you go to extra time, you can't put him back in?
2: No.
17: So what do you do?
2: That's why no one does it.
1: So what you're saying is, so if you had a forward on the bench,
2: yes,
1: and you took your goalie out and put the goalie jersey on him and made the forward the
2: goalie,
1: he's out there.
2: Yeah.
1: But the problem is, if you go to a shootout,
2: then you're screwed.
1: Then you're really hooped.
17: Where do they buy the Mickey Mouse gloves at?
1: Online, Amazon.
17: That's what I want to know.
1: Just go to your Amazon
17: account. Where do they get the Mickey Mouse gloves?
1: Amazon account.
17: Disneyland?
1: Yeah. Do you like those?
17: When I first saw those Mickey Mouse gloves, I thought they were goalkeeper gloves. No, those are Mickey's gloves.
1: Those are Mickey's.
17: Those are Mickey hands, man. Yeah. Anyway, what bothers me...
1: Belgium's going to score here.
17: Yeah, right. What bothers me about this, by the way,
1: what?
17: Is that if you're in the... And you tell me, Anders, if they still do this. I will admit, I have not been to a World Cup game yet. I might go on Monday.
1: But you went in South Africa.
17: I did, but that was 16 years ago, and I forgot. I might go on Monday, okay? Yeah, right. So when they add extra time on the clock, like let's say they add 5 minutes, right? Mm-hmm. Do they show you in the stands, in the stadium?
2: Yes.
17: They do?
2: Yes.
17: Because they used to not do that.
2: Yeah, I know. I think
17: and that would
2: changed.
17: Drive me freaking nuts.
2: There were like, I remember going to Sounders games where I literally took out my phone.
1: Oh my God.
17: Did they just score?
1: They just scored.
17: Wow, Belgium just scored.
1: Oh, my
17: Sorry
1: God.
17: Sorry to interrupt your story, Anders. Apologize
2: wow.
17: for that. But didn't that drive you nuts when you go to a game?
2: Yeah.
17: Why do people watching on TV know, but I don't know, and I'm in the stands?
2: Wow.
17: This is BS. Yeah, Belgium just tied it up.
1: God, what do you think?
17: Unbelievable.
2: Two goals in the last 2 minutes.
1: If we were allowed to do live betting in this state.
2: Yeah. I cashed out. I literally did in the 80th
1: but
2: minute.
1: I'm so glad. I
2: wonder
1: 8 minutes ago when it was 2-0 what you could have got for a live bet with Belgium. Like, plus right. what?
17: Let me ask you this.
1: Massive.
17: Do they shoot people in Senegal like they do in Colombia?
2: I do not know. I've never been to Senegal.
17: Remember that story?
1: Yeah, that
17: was
1: bad.
17: We don't need to go there to understand what's going on.
2: Well,
17: remember the Colombian soccer player story?
2: It was before I was born, but yes.
17: Guy got shot.
2: Yeah, 94.
17: Yeah, getting off the plane.
1: You know what?
17: I mean, if they lose this game, should they just maybe go somewhere else?
1: There's some guys in green right now that are thinking that exact thought.
17: We're going to go live in Florida for a while.
1: This is not good.
17: Holy moly,
1: like,
17: man.
1: This.
17: Hey. Oh, that was almost... Oh, man, look at that.
1: Wow.
17: This is incredible play-by-play by us, by the way.
2: Yeah. Oh, man, I almost looked at that.
17: We can...
1: hey, what just happened there?
17: We can do this because we have the rights.
1: We do have the rights. We are your home for the World Cup.
17: Look at that guy. Oh, that was good.
1: That's the coach. Coach could use some antiperspirant, I can tell you that. Or an undershirt.
17: We should keep it right here, and because we're carrying the game tonight, right, at 5 o'clock?
1: 4:30 pregame, sir.
17: Ian and I should, and Anders, you too, you could be the sideline reporter. We'll just carry the game here, and we'll do live play-by-play.
1: Okay. They got the ball? Who's got the ball?
17: Yeah.
1: We got the ball.
17: Somebody has the ball. They're moving left to right.
1: How many?
17: The coach got a yellow card.
1: Yeah.
17: Oh, wow. For what?
1: He said a bad word. Can't say a bad word. Actually, how about the rule where if you cover your face, you get an automatic red card?
17: Is that true?
1: Yeah.
17: What the hell?
1: Yeah.
17: That's nonsense.
2: No, okay, let me explain the whole rule
17: here.
2: You
17: know what? I don't want your explanations. Take Fair your enough. Stupid, silly rules
1: just go
17: and
1: with,
17: shove
1: just...
17: them up your keister. Okay?
2: All right, you don't want it? Fine.
17: I don't want it.
1: No. All right, what are you doing today?
17: I don't know. I want to find out. Why is that?
2: I knew that was coming, too.
17: Why do they do a red
2: card? So the reason is because there would be lots of racist remarks.
17: Really?
2: People would.
17: Jeez.
2: No, it's a huge issue.
17: Some
2: soccer.
17: Sport you cover.
2: Yeah,
17: holy moly.
2: It's a huge issue.
1: What if you're walking up to a guy and then all of a sudden you cough and you like try to cover because you're coughing? You're like, you're kicked out.
17: So here's a question.
1: Like you're done.
17: Here is an honest to God question. Keep the music going. I hate it when you cut it early. Here's an honest to God question. So the Belgium coach. The Belgium coach just got a yellow card from the referee.
2: Correct.
17: Are they all speaking the same language?
2: Usually, like, there's a common language.
17: Which is
2: probably
17: what?
2: English.
17: That right there?
2: Yeah, probably.
17: The double birds?
1: Two middle fingers?
2: The thing that you just put on YouTube,
17: So you think the majority of coaches in this tournament can speak English to communicate with the officials?
2: Correct.
17: Okay,
2: yes.
17: Got it.
1: And
17: right.
1: If you've heard all the officials, when they do the announcements, they do it English, broken or whatever, but it's there.
2: Yeah,
1: so...
17: They should do it like Charlie Brown's teacher,
1: look
17: by
1: out,
17: the way.
1: Look out. Look out.
17: Oh, that was close, but no.
1: All right. Softy will provide a play-by-play.
17: Yes, I will.
1: For extra time, which is coming up.
17: That's right.
1: In addition to that, Petros?
17: Petros at 4. Mike Florio, 3:10. 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And then we're going to head to the pre-match show. Is that offsides, by the way? We're
1: going
17: to head to the
1: close.
17: Pre-match show at 4:30, kickoff at 5 o'clock from Levi's. I'm sorry, San Francisco Bay Area Stadium, whatever the hell
1: I need to know what
17: now.
1: To listen to today. Are you going to ask for
17: first 5 minutes of Petros is all you need.
1: Okay.
17: Then you can cut it off.
1: With Florio, are you going to ask him about Russini?
17: Oh, God.
1: And the cop?
17: I was talking to Travis about that because both of us work with her. That is getting cringy, and it is getting, for me, uncomfortable. You guys saw that clip, right?
1: Yes.
17: On the clip of her getting pulled over?
1: It's not getting uncomfortable.
17: Trying to talk her way out of it? Dude, it was terrible.
1: So bad.
17: It was like a you-know-who-I-am type thing. Yeah. Oh, my God, it was awful. Yeah. Just awful.
1: I heard you do that all the time.
17: I want the whole story to go away.
1: All right, we'll see.
17: I do what? I talk my way out of it? Yeah, I say I'm Ian Furness.
1: They
17: give me two tickets.
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8: 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Softy Dick Jackson. Jackson's out. Travis Moger, the Ogre, in for Jackson today. 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
10: Ty Kennedy from Arizona,
8: yes,
10: son of arguably the greatest tackle in Husky history, is in my book. That'd be Lincoln Kennedy, has announced a commitment to the Huskies.
8: What else we got? World Cup today. England bailed out by 2 goals from Harry Kane. He passed Pele for number 6 all-time on the World Cup scoring list. By the way, England gets by the Congo 2-1. And how about this? Down the street at Lumen Field. Oh, my God. Belgium down 2-0 in the 85th minute. They get 2 late goals to tie the game at 2 apiece, and they are heading to extra time at Lumen Field as we speak.
10: Cade Anderson and Ryan Sloan selected to represent the Mariners in the All-Star Future game. And Brian Wu, did you see, he set a new franchise record?
8: Yes, I
10: did. Most scoreless innings pitched at Safeco / T-Mobile with 31 as the Mariners beat the Angels last night.
8: And then immediately gave up a run, by the way, after that. Lakers acquiring center Walker Kessler out of
10: Kentucky?
8: Close. Auburn. From the Utah Jazz for unprotected first-round picks in 2031 and 2033. You know what? It's 2026. You should never, ever have unprotected first-round picks. And a first-round swap in 2028 and 2030.
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8: All right, let me ask you guys. Mike Florio is going to join us, by the way, in a matter of minutes from now on the radio station. Is everybody in the mood? We all feeling patriotic for the game tonight against Bosnia Herzegovina? Huh? We all feeling up for the task, taking these bastards down. Everybody in the mood tonight?
10: Yes, absolutely.
17: Hell yeah.
10: I want no spoiler text, though. I've got to watch it on tape.
8: Well, I hope everybody's fired up for this one, because I've been waiting for payback against these bastards for a long, long time.
10: Oh, the rivalry's been hundreds of years.
8: Yeah.
10: Really.
8: Don't they owe us something, by the way, for arms or something, or weapons that we provided them during some war or something?
10: I bet the president would say. Didn't

0: We give them grain or bread or whatever back in the day when there was like people were struggling there or whatever, something like that. They owe us. Yeah, exactly. Those bastards owe us, for crying out loud. So come on, guys, let me hear it. Let's go.
1: Hey.
2: USA, USA, USA.
0: Can't wait for this thing tonight at 5 o'clock, pre-match at 4:30. We're going to be dodging traffic on the way home from Lumen Field after the Senegal-Belgium game gets out. Just went to extra time down there. Is that how you say it? Or is it added time?
3: That's correct.
0: Added time is when they add it to regulation, right?
1: Yes, correct.
0: Some guy was, flapping and wheeling around like a dead fish on the pitch.
1: Yeah,
0: and
1: the old plus six.
0: Yes, and they added 6 minutes. Yeah. That's extra time. Or
1: no,
0: added
1: that's
0: time.
1: Added time.
3: Or stoppage time.
0: This is extra time that they're doing right now.
1: You're learning.
0: Okay, gotcha. I want to make sure. Well, you know, listen, we're all soccer fans here now. I mean, I was talking to Moger off the air about this, Dick, that this game on Monday, if the Americans make it, ticket prices are now back up over $2,000 on VenueKings. I told you that I got offered a pair of tickets by a buddy of mine for $800 face to get in the door. Very good seats, by the way, like in the south end zone, which are now going for about $3,500 on VenueKings.com.
1: $800 a piece?
0: Yeah. $800 each. Yeah, $1,600. So they're about $2,500 more to get in the door for those exact seats that I was offered.
1: And why'd you turn them down?
0: Because nobody wanted to go. Nobody cared. That's the point.
1: Oh, yeah. That's
0: 13 days ago or 19 days ago before they beat Australia. Nobody gave a damn. And what was I telling you, Travis, off the air? I've never been around a sporting event where the interest has skyrocketed quicker than with these guys.
1: Well, that's the American way.
0: Dave. It's unbelievable.
1: I mean, the American way with anything non-American sports, Olympics, Wimbledon.
0: Oh, God.
1: I mean, whatever. You know, the British Open.
0: Right.
1: Like, nobody gives a rat's ass for 3 years and 300 days. But, when it starts, and it's when in your country, then all of a sudden we pay attention to
3: it. On the bandwagon.
1: Americans are huge worldwide bandwagon.
0: Yeah, but I don't think, Dick, it's even when the World Cup started. It was after the Australia game. That was the game that got everybody fired up. Everybody saw the pregame. They saw the crowd. They saw the crowd down at the pier. I'm telling you, man, the ticket prices, you can go to VenueKings.com. You can ask Anthony. I'll give you his number. Text him. Look at the history of what those ticket prices were before the Australia game and what happened to them after. Everyone just all of a sudden got super duper fired up for this team, and prices have been climbing ever since.
1: But didn't the Australia tickets spike days before the Australia game?
0: I don't remember. I just know that the games after the Australia game, when people thought there was a chance they could make a run, really started to take off, right? Like, the game today was like $400 to get in the door. It's not the World Cup. It's the American chances of making a run in this thing that people are fired up about, man. So anyway, yeah, if anybody wants to buy a pair of seats for the round of 16 game on the 6th of July now, you can wait and take your chances that they might go back up again, or they might drop. They might drop on match day. They're about $2,100 to get in the door.
1: Well,
0: but
1: if we lose today, they'll drop.
0: Let's take care of those sneaky Bosnian Herzegovinians first, and then we can talk about the game on Monday. Let's get to Mike Florio right now.
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0: I wonder if Mike Florio is getting in the spirit for the game tonight at 5 o'clock our time. The Americans and the Bosnian Herzegovinians, is that how you say
1: He's
0: it, by the way?
1: He's going to have a bourbon, isn't he?
0: Coming up tonight, Michael is with us, ProFootballTalk.com, PFT Live, the NFL and NBC, all courtesy of our friends at Simply Seattle, where if you want to rep the red, white, and blue and rep the U.S. men's national team, be sure and use code KJR15 for 15% off anything on the website, World Cup related, at SimplySeattle.com. Michael Florio, how are you, pal? What's going on?
5: What's going on, guys? Hello, buttholes. Let's go USA. Can't wait to watch it tonight.
0: Let's go!
5: This stuff is fun. Hey, it's fun, man. Those penalty shootouts, as I wrote at TFT yesterday, the NFL has nothing like the drama. I mean, it's like 11 minutes of tension that just keeps getting more and more ratcheted up. I mean, it's amazing. It's amazing.
0: No, it's been really fun to watch, and we're going to carry the game at 5 o'clock, so we're all going to be in front of a TV or radio at 5 p.m. But, dude, there's a lot to talk about in the National Football League. First of all, I hate to bring the room down, man, but this unbelievable story about Chris Johnson's diagnosis with ALS and Lou Gehrig's disease, and a lot of people are wondering how much of this disease and diagnosis was because of football. That conversation is now happening a lot across the country. What's your take on this situation with Chris Johnson, man?
5: Look, it's impossible in any one case to tie ALS to football, but when they did the concussion settlement 12, 13 years ago, and any player who played in the NFL and retired before July 7th of 2014 was eligible for payment if they had one of like five specific conditions, and one of them is ALS. No questions asked. If you have ALS and you retired before July 7th of 2014, you get a payment. So that in and of itself tells us there's a connection between football and ALS, period. End of statement. And there was also a study that was done of all the NFL players from 1960 through 2019, I believe, or maybe it was 1991, whatever it was 19,000 players. And the finding was the incidence of ALS was four times greater for men who had played in the NFL than the average population. So, yeah, there's a connection. And there's been a lot of criticism of Good Morning America for not even mentioning that, and they should have. And the key question that should have been asked, this is something Jeff Perlman said in a video on TikTok, the key question is, do you think there's a connection for you specifically? And if so, do you regret playing football? Would you have still played? I think those are fair questions.
1: Mm-hmm. Mike, how much egg does the New York Times have in its face for reporting Diana Rossini's FaceTime story as fact, which turned out to be fabricated, and how should they handle it?
5: You know, it's an awkward spot, because even though she said it, and common sense would tell us that she wouldn't admit to such a clear breach of standards if it wasn't true, you're on notice, just given the entire context and the question of whether or not she's been telling the truth, the whole truth and nothing but the truth. You're on notice to go find that. And somebody did. Somebody who doesn't work for the New York Times found it. It's a matter of sending in the public record request, which happened. So, yeah, it makes them look bad. And it also took them a while on Tuesday to finally correct it. And then their final position was it's still unacceptable conduct to drop names and you know, use your connections to try to get out of a ticket, even if there wasn't a FaceTime call to a coach. So the whole thing is just weird. And it just keeps getting weirder.
0: Yeah, no doubt. Mike Florio again with us on the air. Before Bosnia-Herzegovina and the Americans coming up at 5 o'clock, we're talking some NFL. What is going on with Brandon Ayuk, man? It's just every week another wacky, kind of just off-the-rails Instagram post, Twitter video, whatever, about the Commanders and doing this and doing that. How long until the Brandon Ayuk saga, at least in San Francisco, comes to an end?
5: Well, I don't know, because the problem is, while he's posting these videos, and there's been stretches where there's been multiple videos posted in one day, what he's not doing is what he should be doing to secure his release from the 49ers. All he has to do is send in a petition for reinstatement with the NFL from the 49ers reserve left squad list. Now, it's presumably automatic that he'd be reactivated. Of course, we thought it was automatic that Brendan Torsby would be put in the NFL supplemental draft, so who knows what the NFL would do. But once he's reinstated, if he shows up for training camp and he says, I'm ready to go, if the 49ers let him in the building, if they let him go to the weight room and risk that he drops a 35-pound weight on his foot and has a season-ending injury, if he goes out on the practice field and pops an Achilles tendon and it's a season-ender, they owe him more than $26 million. So once he shows up, once he's reinstated and shows up, they're going to cut him. So if he wants out, that's all he has to do. That's what's so bizarre about this. He has an easy path to get out. He's just not taking advantage of it.
1: Mike, you mentioned Sorsby there. We know now he's not going to fight it. So what's his best move over the next 8-9 months before the draft? Is it to maybe be public, you know, Instagram posts, here's what I'm doing for anti-gambling, or is it better for him to just bunker in? You don't hear a peep from him until draft day.
5: Well, I think that he needs to get good advice from a competent PR professional. There's been this wave of criticism. People wanted to see him punished, even though not being able to play at Texas Tech this year, operates as a pretty significant punishment. He could have been the Heisman Trophy winner. He could have emerged as this year's Fernando Mendoza, the number one overall pick. But that's so subjective and speculative. We don't really understand and can't grasp the possibility of that happening. People wanted to see him miss a season. The NFL got what it wanted. He's going to miss a season. He's been essentially suspended for a year, and they've promised to let him in the 2027 draft in exchange for him not suing. So now, stay in shape, work with a quarterback's coach, try to become somebody who helps spread the word to young athletes about the perils of doing the thing that it's legal for so many people to do, except professional athletes. Well, by the way, NFL players can bet on everything but the NFL, so that's wrong. College players can't. So get that word out and try to find a way to get your story out where you're asked the tough questions and you have good answers to the tough questions. It can't be a safe space softball interview. It's got to be a real interview or it's going to look phony.
0: Right.
5: I think that he needs to think about all those things and otherwise get ready for 2027.
0: Well, Mike Florio is with us, NFL and NBC, ProFootballTalk.com, joining us on the radio show. She does every Wednesday, courtesy of SimplySeattle.com. Mike, I don't think we talked about this last week. I know we talked to Hugh about it when he was on the air with us last week, but a lot of NFL players are watching these World Cup games, and frankly, they're seeing how cool the grass looks on TV, right, in these stadiums. And I know the players for years have talked about the idea of playing on grass. Owners have never really gone for it, at least not all of them. Does the NFL ever maybe gravitate towards the idea of being more maybe agreeable to consider playing on natural grass versus field turf?
5: 92% of the players prefer grass to turf, but the question isn't preference, it's priority. Mm. How big of an issue are you willing to make it? How much are you willing to give up at the bargaining table when you're negotiating with the owners on any and all points that may be part of the back and forth as they work out a new CBA? If they really want it, they have to go try to get it. And they have to ask themselves, are we willing to strike for it? So it's a bargaining issue now. The NFL isn't going to voluntarily give in. And I'm sure that 345 Park Avenue wasn't happy when the Bills voluntarily went from artificial turf to high quality grass at their new stadium. But at this point, the owners are going to try to hold the line. The players, if they really want it, they have to do something about it. Are they willing to do something about it? They can talk all they want. It doesn't matter. And nobody's going to boycott games that aren't played on grass. They're not going to get the fans behind them on this. I mean, the fans will say, yeah, they're right. They should play on grass. But guess what? If they don't, we're still going to consume the product. So they need to prioritize it in bargaining. And at some point, they may need to be willing to go on strike over it. And we know that from the experience in 1987, it's hard to get a strike started. It's even harder to hold it together.
1: Well, Mike, we know what Terrion Arnold's future looks like if he gets convicted, but what does his future look like in the NFL if he gets exonerated?
5: Well, I don't think anybody's going to touch him until he is exonerated, and it's going to take some time for the trial to happen. Then the question becomes, if he's acquitted, it feels different, right? He was, even though it's not proven innocent, it's just not convicted beyond a reasonable doubt. Mm-hmm. But if he gets an acquittal, then he walks away. And the question becomes, does somebody want to sign him at that point? He'll be a free agent if he clears waivers. The deadline is Monday, July 6th. I doubt that anyone's going to claim the final 2 years of his contract. And he'll just have to hope that someone will give him another chance. And, you know, here's the reality. If this guy had been an All-Pro his first two seasons in the NFL after being a first-round pick coming out of Alabama, the Lions wouldn't have cut him.
0: Yeah.
5: They would have found a way to circle the wagons and say innocent until proven guilty and every other standard that could be uttered to justify not cutting him. Examples get made of the scrubs and excuses are made for the stars. And even though he's not a scrub, the fact that he's been a disappointing first round pick, I think the Lions realized we just need to move on from this. And they also may think he lied to them. There may be some stuff that we don't know that the Lions know that caused them to come to the conclusion that we just don't want this guy around.
0: Mike, before you go, we got the Jackson Smith and Jigba deal done in Seattle. Now Devin Witherspoon is up next, and doesn't seem to be anything really pertinent going on in that deal, but the Joey Porter Jr. situation in Pittsburgh, I'm not saying that one has anything to do with the other, but do they, and how close are the Pittsburgh Steelers to getting something done with Joey Porter Jr.?
5: They're far apart, and some would say the Steelers just don't think he's a high-end corner.
0: Yeah.
5: He's good, but he's not somebody who's going to get $30 million a year. Anytime you have a deal not done, especially for Porter, who's entering the final year of his rookie contract. Even though he was the 32nd overall pick, he wasn't a first-round pick because that was the year the Dolphins lost their first-round pick for tampering with Sean Payton and Tom Brady. So he's kind of a first-rounder, but he isn't. He's entering the last year of his contract, and I suspect he won't set foot on the practice field until they work something out. The hold-in is the new holdout. It's too expensive to hold out, and most teams tolerate, to an extent, a guy showing up and not participating in practice until they work out a deal.
1: Mike, finally, what's going on with Geno Smith? We heard some news about some trouble, and then it kind of went away the last few days. What's going on?
5: Yeah, it bubbled up. What was it, last weekend, not this most recent weekend? There was something on social media, and then there was in the police had responded to a call that was made from his house in Florida. Initially, they closed the case, and then they reopened the case. And the last we heard, it was being investigated by the authorities in Florida, but there hasn't been anything more that comes from that. Even if he's not arrested, he still could face discipline from the league office. Ezekiel Elliott, remember, it's been 9 years ago. He got suspended 6 games. He was never arrested for domestic violence. If you've got a motivated alleged victim who's going to cooperate with the NFL, you've got a potential problem. That person tells a story the NFL believes. So it's just kind of watch and wait and see. And frankly, with all the other stuff that's been going on, I'd forgotten about it. I'm glad you refreshed my memory. I got to go see what's going on with it.
0: Hey, Mike, great stuff. Go America.
2: USA!
0: Enjoy the game tonight, and we'll talk in a week.
5: Thanks,
0: man.
5: Thanks.
0: All right, Mike Florio. See, he always pauses to think of some smart-ass response
1: he
0: at the end.
1: He doesn't have one.
0: He just says like, goodbye. That's it. Well, we're getting ready for a big game tonight.
2: USA!
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24: From the Fox 13 Weather Center, I'm meteorologist Abby Oconee. High temperatures today in the mid to upper 60s for the greater Seattle area. Wonderful weather for today's World Cup match. We are expecting mostly cloudy skies, a couple of sun breaks, dry weather. We're looking cloudy with a couple of sprinkles on Thursday.
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0: All right, we are back. We are back. On a busy Wednesday, right here, getting ready for the U.S. of A in Bosnia-Herzegovina. coming up. 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
1: No, we play football. I believe you call it soccer.
0: Looking forward to that game. Going to watch it on TV, listen on the way home in the car. We do have, though, a special Fun With Audio coming up next segment. We have a little bit of a, this is like a little pregame for the Fun With Audio segment coming up next at 3:45. Oh, okay. Did you happen to hear the call? Julian Quiñones. Is that how you say his name, by the way, or is it Julian, by the way? How do you say this kid's name? Julian?
2: Julian.
0: Julian Quiñones. Is he related to Ray Quiñones, by the way?
3: I don't think Travis knows
0: the former shortstop.
2: Probably not.
0: Julian Quiñones scoring the very first goal for Mexico. Was the game in Mexico City, is that right, last night?
2: Yes.
0: Against Ecuador, and you saw that the Mexican fans were up all night banging drums and playing music outside the Ecuador Players Hotel, by the way. Just veteran move by those people. All of them losing their minds last night during their 2-0 win over Ecuador. Let's listen in real quick to the call of Julian Quiñones, no relationship to Ray Quiñones, goal last night to make it 1-0 Mexico on Telemundo.
4: Mora, la pelota para Julián, ahí fuera de juego. Julián Quiñones va a encarar al área. Se mete Julián. El primero de México puede ser Julián.

0: First of all, there's two things I'm very jealous of right there. Number one, the way that they can roll their R's down there.
1: You can't do that?
0: No. Can you do it?
2: Absolutely.
0: Can you do that?
2: No.
0: God, you're turning me on, Dick. Holy cow. I cannot do that. I sound like an idiot if I did that, by the way. More than I do now. The other question is, and we've done this before on the air, it's really a World Cup tradition that we do every 4 years. And if I'm making that up, then who knows, because it was 4 years ago. Jackson's not here to do it, but I want to know about the size of your lung capacity. I want to know how long you can hold that for, by the way. That goal. Because if you go, that doesn't count.
2: No, it doesn't.
0: I want to know how long, of the three of us, who can hold the goal call longer? And then number three, how do we know that that dude, and I don't know who he is, he's probably a big name guy, I should know who the guy is. How do we know that he doesn't have some sound bar at the stadium that he just hits over and over and over again? Right?
2: See, I want to know, how does Andres Cantor, the famous Hispanic broadcaster that started that whole thing, how does he not have a patent on that?
0: Right.
2: Like Michael Buffer has on...
0: Are you allowed to do that? Can you patent the word goal?
2: The way you... Well, Michael Buffer was allowed to patent a bunch of words.
0: Right, but that's a phrase. Right, that's a phrase, not a word, right? I want to patent the word bus. It's mine. I own it now.
2: No. The way you say it in a soccer game, he should be able to patent that puppy. Well, that guy should pay him money. He's just ripping off his call.
0: Maybe he did try to do it, and the Mexican patent office said no. I got no idea. But I want to go around the room. We'll start with Moger. All right, I'm going to time this, by the way. Okay. Who do we think will be able to hold that call longer of the three of us? Well, me, Travis, or Dick?
2: Whose lungs are in best shape?
0: Well, I used to smoke back in the day, but I don't smoke anymore. So I'd say if anybody here has a chance of finishing dead last in this contest, it's probably me.
2: Why don't you go first, then?
0: Because my lungs are probably scarred more than yours are, by the way.
2: Give us something to beat.
0: Okay, I'll go first. You ready?
2: Yeah.
0: What's the prediction? How long I can hold it for you?
2: 22 seconds.
0: 22 seconds?
3: I'm going over.
0: You're going over 22? Yeah. All right, Dick, I'm going to start the clock. You ready?
2: Yeah.
0: 3, 2, 1. Go! I can't even get to 11 seconds.
2: Oh, wow.
0: I can't even get to 11. By the way, how annoying is this? 49451, text the radio station.
2: Radio.
0: How annoying is this? All right, Dick, you're up next. 3, 2, and 1. Go!
4: Go!

0: He's losing it.
1: See, I heard a couple of bumps there.
2: Are you kidding me?
1: I heard a couple of bumps.
2: Wow.
1: Did you hear a couple of bumps?
3: There was no force behind the call, though. There was no force behind it.
1: Wow. If we're going to give it to him, it's 25 seconds.
3: All right.
1: I heard a couple of resets. Couple of resets. 4-9-4-5-1.
3: You doing the circular breathing?
1: I heard a little bit. I heard a little bit of a reset there.
2: God.
1: Not a full reset, but you did dip your toe in the pool. That's what I heard. So we're going to go to the audio.
2: It was my voice cracking. It wasn't me breathing.
1: We're going to go to the text line and ask if that should be allowed. But if it is allowed, that is a new Softy and Dick Show record. 25 seconds on the girl call. All right, Travis, you're up next. 3, 2, 1, go!
4: Go!

0: See?
1: He's still going.
0: Look at his face.
1: What was it?
0: You got to 26 seconds.
1: Yeah.
0: 26 seconds. Ooh. Dude, we're going to have to call a paramedic. Somebody's got to be giving somebody mouth to mouth if this conversation continues. All right, so Travis got it at 26. I don't know. I heard a reset there. I heard a reset, but I'll give it to you.
2: It was a wavering.
0: I'll give it to you. Okay. I want to. I just want to know one thing. On a scale of 1 to 10, 10 being the most annoying thing you've ever heard on this radio station. Like in Dumb and Dumber, by the way. Mm-hmm. Hey, you want to hear the most annoying sound ever? We should have played that, by the way. No. That had to be, on a scale of 1 to 10, the most annoying thing that we have ever done on this radio station.
1: Hockey spelling bee.
0: Yeah, but that was just embarrassing. Like, this is, like, annoying. Like, what the hell? Can you imagine tuning in halfway through that?
1: Like, what is going on?
0: Not having any idea? I guarantee you, somebody tuned in halfway through that and thought it was an EAS test.
1: How do we get in trouble for that?
0: Well, we're fired up for tonight. Let's go. Come on, guys.
1: Let's go. How fired up are we? Like,
0: I'm fired up.
1: How do we quantify this? Do we quantify this as equivalent to a Seahawk game? Like, where we would sacrifice, like, Seahawks-Rams.
0: Oh, God, no. Like, playoff game or even regular season?
1: Just a regular season game.
0: No, I would not do that.
1: Okay, so is it Seahawks-Titans?
0: No. Like, automatically lose the game?
1: I would not give you an American win, but the Seahawks are going to lose a football game to somebody this year because of it.
0: No, I would not do that.
1: A Mariners sweep versus a Mariners get swept in a series.
0: First of all, I love the fact that you're bringing this up right now. It's 2 hours before the game. An hour and 20 minutes before the game.
1: How
0: big a deal is this? Do we care?
1: Let
0: me ask you a question. Would you give up 5 storm wins for a win tonight?
1: No.
0: Okay.
1: Well, this year.
0: Yeah, they stink.
1: This year, there's a different level of what our goals are this year.
0: I mean, we're all, everybody's all fired up, and we're talking about what we'd trade, what we'd give up.
1: How many Mariner wins would you give up? You either a losing streak or a winning streak.
0: I would have to
1: based upon American win.
0: Probably for an American win tonight.
1: Yeah, so you would have to lose X amount of Mariner games in a row for American win, but if the Americans lose, you get an X amount of Mariner wins.
0: Not more than one or two. I mean, Dick, I was looking it up that outside of 2022, when the M's finished 16 games back of the Astros and finished in second place, 2024, 23, and 21, they finished 3.5-2 and 5 games out of first place. So you would have to make up a lot there, right? So would I give up 5 games? No, because that could be the difference making the playoffs and not making the playoffs. Would I give up 1 game? Probably, but it's 1 game. Now, as we get closer to the end of this bracket,
1: every game gets
0: then obviously
1: more valuable.
0: You're more fired up and you're more patriotic and you're feeling it, right? Everyone's all on board. They're all Johnny Come Latelys or bandwagon jumpers. So
1: for a
0: World Cup championship by the Americans,
1: Seahawks loss.
0: Probably would give up a Seahawks loss.
1: Oh, I totally would give up a Seahawks loss for a World Cup championship.
0: But right now, for this game tonight, no, because they've made it past this round before.
1: Right.
0: They've made it into the round of 16. They've made it into the quarterfinals. They've never made the semis, and well, 1930, I think they did. But in our lifetime, they've never gone farther than that.
1: What year was the quarters?
0: I think that was in Japan. Is that correct? South Korea? Whatever year that was? 2000, early 2000-something? But it's been a long time, right, since they did that. So for something like that, I would think about it. But for tonight's game, no.
1: 2002.
0: Yeah, but I'm excited. I'm nervous for tonight's game. I'm nervous at how many people are just automatically thinking this is going to be a cakewalk tonight.
1: Like Anders.
0: Right? Anders came in here and said they're going to kick their ass. It's going to be 3-0. They're going to do what Alyssa Thomas did to Caitlin Clark. That's what they're going
1: to
0: do.
1: Fist to the throat.
0: Fist to the throat in tonight's game. That's what Anders said. We're going to break Fun with Audio next on 93.3 KJRFM.
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18: 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The Lakers dealt for Walker Kessler from the Jazz and signed free agents Sandru Mamukelashvili, Colin Sexton, and Quentin Grimes. The Celtics coming to terms with now former Knicks center Mitchell Robinson. The U.S. playing Bosnia-Herzegovina tonight with a trip to the World Cup round of 16 on the line. England beat the Democratic Republic of Congo behind 2 second-half Harry Kane goals. I'm Frank Aaron.
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0: All right, boys and girls, we're back on a busy Wednesday. 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
0: From Santa Clara right here on 93.3 KJRFM. Petros will join next segment, by the way, and break this whole thing down for us like only Petros can.
1: Nice.
0: On the radio show. Get his thoughts on whether or not LeBron should get his number retired.
1: Oh, because he'll be totally unbiased.
0: We're going to bring that up, by the way. And you are unbiased?
1: No, I'm just
0: Are you
1: realistic.
0: Kidding me? One guy hates LeBron. One guy lives on his ass. I mean, get out of here.
1: I asked the question yesterday, and you still haven't given me an answer.
0: What's the
1: Has
0: question?
1: Has there been any player that have had seven All-NBAs and eight All-Stars in 8 years with one team and has not been retired by that team?
0: Let me think about it. I'll text you after the game tonight. Okay. All right. How about a little Fun with Audio / hey, did you hear that? Hey, Dick, did you happen to hear that?
22: What's it? What's that, Dick?
0: Why don't we, let's jump around here, Travis, if we can. Let me go to number three. On the Bustin' with the Boys podcast yesterday, Cardinals tight end Trey McBride, good player, by the way, was asked to name which NFC West team he dislikes the most, and his answer probably will shock nobody.
23: Who in the NFC West do you dislike the most, and why is it the 49ers?
24: it's actually, to be honest, I think it's a Seattle, man. That's a tough place to play there. Their defense is a bunch of shit talkers. They, you know, they have a really good team too. So I feel like every time we go to Seattle, it's such a hostile environment. Lumen Field's such a cool place to play, and they've gotten the best of us the last couple of times. So it'd be nice to get back on the winning side for sure.
25: Seattle, that defense locked you up pretty good.
24: I don't know about locked me up. I went for like 130, but we lost. Whatever happened. But.
0: So I'm looking at Trey McBride has been in the NFL since 2022. The Arizona Cardinals have not won a game against the Seahawks in Trey McBride's NFL career.
1: Wow.
0: Okay. Yikes. So no wonder he hates us. Let's keep it going.
1: He's fantastic,
0: Dick.
1: Too. And I saw Florio tweet the quote out from Trey McBride today. Right. And the quote makes it sound like he's a crybaby. Right.
0: But when that's complimentary.
1: Then you have to listen to the cut.
0: I agree.
1: And you listen to the cut, and it was complimentary. 100%. Saying, you know, they're bleep talkers, and they can basically back it up.
0: Yeah,
1: there's a reason why.
0: Totally. I like it. I like the fact that he's almost like he's like crying uncle. He's like, hey, there's nothing we can do. They're really good, and their players talk smack, and we suck. I mean, I love that. All right. Hey, Dick, did you happen to hear that?
22: What's that, Dave? What's that, Dick?
0: Let's go to four, Ogre. On SportsCenter yesterday, Brian Windhorst was asked about whether LeBron's legacy is complicated because of all the different teams he's played for. Here was his response.
26: And I think that's what makes LeBron's legacy complicated for some, because it always appeared that after things in Cleveland weren't the way he wanted to go grow and get rings in Miami. And then he wanted to go back to Cleveland and got the ring. And then he went off to L.A. to try to get the ring, and he did. If he chooses somewhere else here at the end that he's got no connectivity to, say it's outside Cleveland in Miami, Does it complicate it even further that once again LeBron James, one of the greatest we've ever seen, is going somewhere just to get a ring and not just finally close a chapter of somewhere where he has a connection?
2: We don't know where he's going. We don't know whether he's chasing a ring. That's number one. Number two, all the teams he's played with, he's delivered a ring. He's delivered a ring to all the places he's played with, and all the places he's played with are going to retire his number. So again, I say to you, how's that for a legacy?
26: Right.
2: I mean, what do you want?
0: Did you, first of all, I was kind of semi-confused and having like a senior moment for a second. I thought the first like 30 seconds was Brian Windhorst talking.
1: That was the question.
0: And that was the question, for God's sakes. But I mean, I don't know. I guess it just depends on how you define chasing a ring, right? Like, of course he's trying to get another ring. I mean, even as a guy that gets every now and then irritated by LeBron, everybody's trying to win a championship. Yeah. I mean, if LeBron was not trying to get another ring, he should retire, for God's sakes.
1: And how is it chasing a ring when you're the primary reason for the ring?
0: Right.
1: Right. Well, it'd be one thing if LeBron was like a good to very good player.
0: Sure.
1: And he kept just finding the best mega team that he could sign and be the third or fourth option on that team. And he did that four times and got four rings. Okay, that would be chasing a ring. LeBron's the reason they have rings.
0: Yeah, but nobody would say he's chasing a ring if he announced he was going to sign with Washington.
1: Right, but I don't think,
0: because they won 17 games.
1: But
0: a year
1: I don't
0: ago.
1: Think he's chasing a ring if they sign if he signs with Golden State. They're not. He's chasing a ring if he signs with San Antonio or Oklahoma City. Well, those are the only two teams that are capable in the Western Conference of winning a ring right now, in my opinion.
0: I would say that he would be chasing a ring even more if he signed with those teams. But you said it yourself yesterday. Golden State's going to be a powerhouse if they get LeBron.
1: They'll be good, but they won't be a championship.
0: They could go from 37 wins to like mid-50s, late 50s, and who knows? I mean, maybe Steph Curry's motivated by this whole thing and we see a resurgence down there. I would tend to agree with you that OKC and San Antonio would still be the teams to beat, but I don't think it'd shock anybody if they found a way to rally and get to the conference finals and maybe win it, for God's sakes. But
1: I mean, should we want him to sign with a crappy team?
0: No, I don't want him. I want him just to sign with whoever. I don't care who he signs with, honestly. I think it hurts his legacy, as the guy asking the question was saying, that he keeps jumping from team to team, but that's just today's NBA. He's no different than
1: a lot of guys.
0: But there are players that have stayed with their team for a long time, but I don't like these guys hopping around. It's just a personal preference.
1: Well, I'm trying to think, like, other than Steph, who are the mega stars in the last 15 years that have stayed?
0: Joker.
1: He's not been around as long, but
0: Joker's not going anywhere. Yeah. I mean, like I said, it's not a reflection of just him. That's why I said it. It's a lot of guys in the NBA are doing it, and I don't like it. I don't like it. I would love to see him. I would have loved to have seen LeBron stay with the Cavaliers his entire career. Mm-hmm. God, that would have been unbelievable. You realize, and we have to break here, how much more universally liked he'd be if that thing with Jim Gray never happened. And he stayed with the Cavaliers for 25 years, which that's ludicrous to think a guy plays that long, but it'd be unbelievable. The perception of him would be totally different. All right, we're going to break. Headlines, and then Petro's coming up on 93.3 KJRFM.
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34: Here's what you've made popular by getting your stream on. Starting us off this week is the second season of The Agency on Paramount Plus. That's followed by the debut of Sugar Season 2 on Apple TV. Spider-Noir on Amazon Prime Video slips back to 8 this week. The final season of The Bear on FX on Hulu leaps in this week at 7. Larry David's new show Life, Larry and the Pursuit of Unhappiness on HBO Max grabs the 6th spot. 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House of the Dragon on HBO Max roars into the top 3. The new Harlan Coben mystery I Will Find You on Netflix remains at 2. 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
3: Everybody that played soccer was a p- and that's cool. I mean, I know that it's wrong now to look to feel that way, you know, and watching the games now, I'm like, gosh, why did I feel that way? Look at what great athletes they are and stuff. And then, like, I look at the pictures of the U.S. team in the 90s and their dumb polos and their poofy shorts and stuff. It's like, oh, that's why I thought they were, you know, that's why. Look at them.
4: Well, they are floppers, I'll tell you that right now, man.
3: I mean, oh, the floppy hair, the skinny upper body, the floppy hair, the fat legs. You know, there's a reason I grew up hating soccer.
4: The flop. Well, where's Greece? Is Greece in this thing?
3: No, we're not. No, we didn't make it. No.
4: What happened?
3: Okay?
4: Why?
3: Europe's tough. Hey, Italy's not in there either, okay?
4: Yeah, well.
3: It's hard to get in Europe. It ain't like the Ivory Coast. All right? It's a lot of competition in Europe.
4: God. Well,
3: but the Greeks are not in it this year.
4: You got to watch out for those sneaky Bosnian Herzegovinians.
3: Bosnia-Herzegovina is a tough town.
4: Bosnia-Herzegovina, I believe. Is that it's a former Yugoslavia. Do I have that right? Bosnia-Herzegovina?
3: Yeah.
4: If I know my history.
3: Yeah. Inland. Yeah.
4: Thought maybe for sure.
3: There hasn't been a country. This is their second World Cup, and they've been a country since 1992.
4: Yeah. So. Did you look that up, or did you know that already?
3: I believe I picked it up somewhere.
4: Okay. Well, I thought for sure you'd have some tidbits on the Bosnia-Herzegovinians that we could maybe end the show with.
3: Well, I know that, like, Croatia and Montenegro are on the Adriatic Sea, right?
4: Yes.
3: And
4: yes.
3: Montenegro means literally the Black Mountain, and that is what you can see from the ocean. The Adriatic Sea is the sea between Greece and Italy, and then to the north you would have those Baltics. So all your, you know, Luka Doncic, Ivica Zubats, Jokic, guys like that, you know, the white giants, they're roaming up there in the Black Mountain. It's also a place of great violence and civil war for decades and centuries.
4: Yeah, sounds like a Lord of the Rings description, for God's sakes.
3: The Black Mountain, Montenegro.
4: Sauron, the Eye. Well, I tell you what, man, condolences on the loss of content, but I am happy that you guys are no longer getting nailed by
3: it. Well, it's not like LeBron's going to go away or stop manipulating the media, you know? I mean, he never really did anything to endear himself to L.A. other than celebrate himself anyway.
4: Will you discuss his exploits?
3: You know, it's not like he showed up like, you know, was slinging taquitos down on Alvera Street and showing love to La Raza.
4: That would endear him to a lot of people if he did
3: that. Right. He never did. Honestly, he never did anything like that. You know,
4: losers is what they are. There's my phone ringing. Jesus. All right. Okay. Well, good stuff. Enjoy the game today. I know you're not carrying the game, but enjoy the game. And
3: are you
4: knows?
3: Sure that was your phone ringing? It sounded like your bare wind chime out there by the.
4: Hey, I do not have.
5: Can I trouble you for a whole year?
4: I do not have a wind chime or a bare wind chime. I hate wind chimes. They're annoying as hell. Please tell me you don't have any wind chimes in your front or backyard down there.
3: I don't.
4: Jesus, what are you, 90? My God.
3: Hey, Softy, can I trouble you for a
5: hoya? Hey, everybody, can I trouble you for a hoya?
4: All right, you're the best. Hey, by the way,
3: everybody.
4: I'm off the next 2 weeks. Are you good with Dick for 2 weeks? Come on, man. It's a highlight.
3: All right, I'll do it.
4: You'll do it. Yeah. You know what? I'll double your pay. How about that?
3: Hoya!
5: Hey, everybody. Can I trouble you for a hoya?
4: Let me hear the Nailed by the King drop one more time before we get out of here.
6: You like getting nailed by the King?
7: Oh, yes. I love it. Your Majesty.
4: You're the best. I love you, man. See you, pal. Petros Papadakis with us on the radio show. We're going to get out of here. All right, here we go. For a spot in the round of 16 on Monday in Seattle, USA, USA against Bosnia Herzegovina. And the round of 32 from Santa Clara is coming next on 93.3 KJRFM. 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
8: A serious crash in downtown Seattle is fully blocking First Avenue in both directions at Holgate Street between Holgate and Stacy. Southbound 5 coming into downtown Seattle, still a struggle as you come from North Gateway all the way into downtown. And we still have road work going on in Spanaway on Highway 507 at 208th Street East. That's got the roadway down to just one lane alternating through. That's traffic.
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28: From the Fox 13 Weather Center, I'm meteorologist Abby Acone. High temperatures today in the mid to upper 60s for the greater Seattle area. Wonderful weather for today's World Cup match. We are expecting mostly cloudy skies, a couple of sun breaks, dry weather. We're looking cloudy with a couple of sprinkles on Thursday.
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34: After cruising through group play, securing first place in Group D, for the first time in a long time, the United States are coming into a knockout stage match with not just hopes of moving on, but expectations to do so on home soil today against Bosnia and Herzegovina. Will they take another step towards becoming a world soccer powerhouse, or will all of the positivity built in the first three matches come crashing down in the crapshoot that is the knockout stages at the World Cup? We will find out in the next few hours. Welcome into the 2026 FIFA World Cup on iHeartRadio. My name's Anderson Hurst. I'm joined by three-time national champion head coach Peter Fewing as we take you all the way to kickoff in the Bay Area between the United States and Bosnia and Herzegovina. But before we preview this match, let's quickly run through the road to this match for the United States men's national team, starting with their 4-1 win versus Paraguay to open the World Cup.
2: Well, it was a terrific start. Four goals matches the total of goals that we scored in 2022 in Qatar. So that was an excellent start. The goal, first goal, was an own goal
0: And yet it was a forced own goal. So we'll take it. It wasn't a lucky deflection. It was a great ball played across and put in the back of the net. And then Balogun got two goals. Terrific to see that. And then Rania capped it off, subbing into the game and just blistering a outside of the right foot. Keeper didn't have a chance. Unfortunate to give up a goal.
1: Yeah.
0: I would have liked a clean sheet, but yes, this U.S. team's gotten off to a good start and scored a lot of goals. I think total of 9 goals to this point. Yep. So, given only 3.
1: Yeah. And then they took that amazing start against Paraguay into the second game versus Australia and got a 2-0 victory there.
0: Yeah. That was terrific. Again, getting the shutout, I think, is something that everyone wants to see the U.S. be a little more stingy at the back. So that was a terrific win, a hard fought, good game, good goals for us. And I think another own goal in that one. Again, another forced own goal. So a great way for the U.S. to continue their momentum.
1: And that secured first place in Group D, moving on to the knockout stages in the 2026 FIFA World Cup. So they decide to rotate against Turkey, end up losing that one 3-2.
0: You know, and that's good that they rotated. We've seen a variety of coaches do different things. France said, no, we want to stay in Boston. We're going to play Norway. We're going to put 10 of our 11 starters out. Norway on the other side said, hey, we're going to rest everybody. And they put out one of their starters right for that game. So different philosophy. Mauricio Pochettino decided, hey, we're going to rotate the lineup. And I think that was a good thing for a variety of reasons. Minutes. Rest for the starters, and then also for camaraderie. First half didn't go very well, but the second half they rebounded, and I thought they were much better in the second half.
1: And now let's look ahead to the knockout stages. I mean, this is a huge match for the United States. You know, you could think about the first two games and maybe it being slightly different in that third match versus Turkey, but they have expectations now to make sure that you take advantage of winning that first place in Group D and moving on to the round of 16.
0: Yeah, I think before this started, the question was, how do you think the U.S. is going to do? And my response was always, I hope we get out of the group stage. And then after the two friendlies prior, once we had solidified the lineup, the Germany-Senegal game, I thought, you know, Senegal, 3-2 win. They're up 2-0 20 minutes in. They showed the firepower that I really am impressed with that they brought. And then Senegal tied it up, and then they got a late goal to put it away. And then Germany gave up an early goal on a free kick, unnecessary foul, I thought, but they responded well. And that gave me hope. And then when we saw the Paraguay game and the Australia game, I thought, okay, this team is in a good spot. So, yes, to your point, we have high the nation has high expectations. And I think the players do as well. I think there's something brewing with this particular group that can go a little bit further.
1: Yeah, so
0: we've seen it kind of change, haven't we?
1: It is. There is a kind of a different feel with this. Yeah. It's like this is why there's maybe more pressure on this game than in years past. It feels like when the U.S. has gotten to that round of 16 previously, it's like, okay, we're here against the Netherlands, which is what it was in 2022. Back in 2014, it was against Belgium when they were a powerhouse at that point. Almost a feeling of we're happy to be here, and if anything else happens, it's kind of just added on to it. That's not the case here tonight.
0: No, I agree, and I don't know that it's pressure. It's more expectation.
1: Yes.
0: Come on, let's go. And I think you feel that with the players.
1: Yeah.
0: I was texting with Christian Roldan's dad this morning.
1: There you go.
0: And you're getting a feel, and I always say, don't text me back, but Caesar's a good guy, and he always likes to text back. So he feels, that from the dad's perspective, there's expectations.
1: Good. And
0: Pochettino has come in, and I've said this almost every U.S. broadcast, but he loves the movie Miracle on Ice, and I'm a romantic when it comes to sports. You know, let's roll our sleeves up.
1: Exactly.
0: Let's do something for the country. And we just saw an interview with his parents. They're getting teary-eyed that he's here coaching this team. So something special is happening with this U.S. group, and man, we got to keep it going.
1: Yeah, so that sets up the round of 32 match between the United States and Bosnia and Herzegovina. So let's take a quick look at our knockout stage bracket. It's brought to you by the Home Depot. 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Well, the United States, of course, play Bosnia here today in the Bay Area. We're just under
3: 30 minutes from kickoff in that round of 32 match. We just saw the other game earlier today, Belgium versus Senegal. That will be the winner of that game, which ended up being Belgium, is going to play against the winner of this game between the United States and Bosnia and Herzegovina in the round of 16 in Seattle. So hopefully we're talking about a USA-Belgium rematch in the round of 16.
0: Yes, it's not going to get any easier. I think every one of these games now today included, it's a national championship.
3: Oh, yeah.
0: We all know it's do or die and go home or advance, but I just think the intensity of all of these games, the intensities at the stadiums. I was at the game today in Seattle.
3: There you go.
0: And left after regulation to get here. I think I was the only one who left regulation, but do what you do. But it was magical in that stadium. All the games. I've been to four of the five in Seattle and all the stadiums all around the country. The attendance has been fantastic.
3: Yes.
0: And players are buoyed off of that. You know, they get elevated. The players today, Belgium, they were looking in the stands and trying to get everybody fired up,
3: right,
0: and it was working. So, and then the Senegalese fans were fantastic. Yeah, it's magical.
3: Magic of the World Cup. Let's turn our focus to this game as we take a look at the lineups. They're brought to you by Fox One. The excitement of the FIFA World Cup is now streaming live on Fox One, the official English streaming platform to catch every unforgettable moment. Fox One brings the action straight to your screen so you never miss a goal. Download Fox One and experience the FIFA World Cup live. Coach Peter Fewing, who are the United States putting out there today?
0: Well, we're going back to the original lineup, which I really like. And we've seen it. It's funny. We get the lineups and hour before,
3: yep,
0: and they started at the back with a 3-4-2-1, but now the updated lineup is back to a 4-2-3-1. So Freeze is back in goal. Freeman is your right back. Robinson, your left back. Richards and Ream in the middle. And then in front of that back four, Adams and Tillman. Tillman on the left, Adams on the right. Dest is on the right. Pulisic on the left, which I'm very excited to see him starting again.
3: Yep.
0: McKinney sits underneath Balogun up front.
3: Yeah, I do think it's always tough to tell what kind of formation they're going to line up in, and it looks different when
0: it's
3: have
0: fluid.
3: The ball. Exactly. So wherever you're looking, the only thing the team has to reveal is the 11 players that are on the field, and you can kind of figure out for yourself with where they're going to line up. But I do expect them to have the back three and then the four in the midfield with the wing backs.
0: So Robinson pushing forward.
3: Correct.
0: Green,
3: yes,
0: will be on the left.
3: Correct. Yeah, yeah, that's kind of where I think, but we never know. It could be completely different depending on the opponent that you're facing. As for that opponent, Bosnia and Herzegovina, they got Vasili in goal. Looks like they're going to play five in the back with Muharovic, Radulic, Katic as their three center backs. You got Sead Kolasinac and Dedic as your two wing backs, with Gigovic and Sunic as your two holding midfielders. Your two attacking midfielders are going to look like Demirovic and Alya Begovic, and Edin Dzeko, the 40-year-old former Manchester City man, their captain, is starting at striker. So it should be a formidable opponent for the United States to face today, Coach Fewing.
0: Yeah, no question. I saw the Bosnia game, Qatar in Seattle, and I was very impressed with that front three.
3: Yeah.
0: They're fast. The wingers are very good as well, and it was a wide-open end-to-end game. And one thing I'm curious about is what will the fans be like?
3: Yeah.
0: Because in Seattle, 66,900, I would say 55,000 of them were in the Bosnia blue jersey, and they really elevated their team quite a bit. So I don't know if the U.S. has snatched up enough of these tickets quickly before the Bosnian fans can get in there, but it was a factor.
3: Yeah.
0: I felt it was a factor for Bosnia being elevated in that game.
3: Yeah.
0: But that front three is very good, very dynamic. And you know, your 41-year-old up front, Dzeko is cunning, you know, and he's a smart player. He's a physically strong player, can finish goals. Then they've got a kid who comes off the bench, Mamek, who's gotten the two goals. He's their leading goal scorer. And when you have somebody who can come off the bench and help you, that is a big plus. It's kind of maybe a little bit of our Sebastian
3: Berhalter.
0: Yeah. Exactly. You know? And even Reina's come off the bench to score a goal. So you want somebody who can give you a boost. Mamic for me is that with this team as well.
3: All right, let's kind of dive into this one tactically coming up, including our players to watch. That's all coming up next. 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